0: and a breaking ball strike. Travis Bezzana, a lot of firsts in his major league career, and this is his first ever pinch hitting assignment. Herder, hands chest high, checks second, comes to the plate, and a swing and a high bouncer to first, handled by Keith, flips to Herder, high throw just in time. They get Travis Bezzana, who almost beat that out. Still scoreless in the Motor City. Middle of the sixth on the Cleveland Clinic Radio Network.
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0: Travis Bazzana stays in the game. He'll play second. Daniel Schneeman moves out to center. Stephen Kwan over to left. Angel Martinez to right. Tanner Bibee. Nearly a perfect game. Two-out single to Jake Rogers in the third. That's it. No score. Bottom of the sixth. How Yu Lee takes a look at a called strike. Those scores we gave you moments ago were brought to you by your Northeast Ohio Ford dealers. Bibee, four strikeouts, no walks. Into the motion. He delivers. And the pitch whacked high in the air. Left field, not deep. Kwan in. And it is dropped between two players. Throw to second. The tag made on a stumbling, sliding How Yu Lee. A ball that should have been caught. Luckily, Rocchio and Kwan didn't decapitate each other. And then the fall fell between them. And trying to go for two, Lee was thrown out by 10 feet at second base. And this is a big play in the game. Rocchio picked up that ball and made a perfect throw. It should be a single. And then out going for two, 6-4. Here's catcher Jake Rogers. One down. And the pitch inside a ball. And that's how things are going for the Tigers right now. They get a gift bloop single that somebody should have caught. And then they run themselves into the out at second base. One down, no score. The pitch swung on, line to right. But Angel Martinez reaches down, makes a waist-high catch. Jake Rogers with one of the Tigers' two hits, out number two. And that also really saves on the pitch count. The Tanner Bibee's made four pitches this inning, 68 in the game. That's it. No score, sixth inning, top of the order, third time through the order. And here's the first baseman, Colt Keith, has lined out, flied out. He has power, but no home runs this year. The pitch. And it's swung on, and another pop-up. Shallow left. Rocchio out. Kwan in. This time, Rocchio peels out of the way, and Kwan in shallow left makes the catch. How about a five-pitch inning for Tanner Bibee? Seventh is next in the Motor City. It's not even dark yet. Scoreless Guardians and Tigers.
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0: Brent Herter with a curveball way outside to Stephen Kwan leading off the seventh. No score in Detroit. The lefty's pitch, fastball in, 2-0. So, a bullpen game for the Tigers. Drew Anderson went the first 4 2/3. Kyle Finnegan, one scoreless. Brant Herter, 1/3 so far. The pitch inside, 3-0. Stephen Kwan, a single and a flyout. Nobody has scored. 4 hits, Cleveland. 2 hits, Detroit. No errors. That pitch outside and low. This is unbelievable. Stephen Kwan taken out of the leadoff spot, and nobody can throw him a strike anymore. He has now batted somewhere other than the leadoff spot for 5 straight games. In those 5 games, 3 hits, 9 walks. Here's Patrick Bailey batting right-handed, switch hitting catcher. Taps it weakly to second. Lead to second. 1. Easy double play for McGonigal. Boy, Patrick Bailey, a lot of early in the count swings. And that's a critical double play. Thought we might see a bunt. You never know. 7th inning. Just like that, the bases are empty. 2 down for Brian Rocchio. Switch hitter batting right-handed. He's struck out and walked. The set and pitch and a check swing. Did he go? No. Ball 1. Pick up the Guardians Dollar Bank debit card. 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The pitch banged towards short. Backhanded deep by McGonigal. Long throw. Got him. And man, these innings are flying by. It's stretch time in Motown. Cleveland nothing. Detroit nothing. 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
0: Tanner Bibee, just 69 pitches in 6 innings. No score, bottom of the 7th. The 2-hitter, rookie Kevin McGonigal, pop-up flyout. Looks at a called strike. Well, Marathon knows that you fans are the true co-pilot of any team. Marathon is here to keep you and your team fueled all summer long. Marathon driven together. Now the 0-1. Up high, 1-1. Tanner Bibee's had everything working tonight. 4 strikeouts, no walks, quick innings, low pitch count, 2 hits allowed. He pumps, he fires, and he missed outside. Ball 2, 2-1, and a rare time he's behind in the count. came in with a road earned run average this year of 8.15. Not tonight. The kick and delivery, and it's a little in. Ball three, 3-1. McGonigal, good-looking rookie. The pitch to him, and he bangs it foul outside of first. Boy, what it is impressive about these rookies. McGonigal, one more walk than strikeouts. DeLauder, Bazzana, more walks than strikeouts. You just don't see that anymore in the game. So many hitters have sold out for power, and they don't care how many times they strike out. Well, they get exposed up here in a hurry. Now the payoff pitch. Up high, he walked him. That's the first free ride given up by Tanner Bibee, and McGonigal 7-for-7 in steals. Now Patrick Bailey, a very good throwing catcher. Here's the three-hole hitter, Dylan Dingler. 0-for-2. Tigers have lost 4 in a row, 12 out of 14. The pitch. Inside corner strike. In this 14-game stretch, in which Detroit's gone 2-12, they are scoring 2.5 runs a game and batting 122 with men in scoring position. The 0-1 outside, 1-1. Tonight, Detroit has not had a runner get to second, so they have not had an at-bat with a runner in scoring position this evening. McGonigal, not much of a lead at first. Bibee's got that quick move over. The pitch, and it's waved at. And the count now, 1-2. Fastball still at 94 miles an hour for Tanner Bibee.

0: McGonigal is at third. Matt Vierling, 0 for 2 to the plate. Right-hander against right-hander. Patrick Bailey out to the mound to say something to Tanner Bibee. Let's see how Cleveland plays it. They'll play the middle infielders partway in, about even with the bags. So they've got a chance to either turn two to get out of the inning, or if that's not possible, have a play at the plate on a guy that runs well in Kevin McGonigal. Righty-righty matchup. The pitch to Vierling. And a check swing and an appeal on a pitch that's low. So let's see if Patrick Bailey is right this time. He is not. And Cleveland's out of challenges. So 1-0 the count on Vierling. And the one thing you don't worry about with Detroit, they never bunt. You never have to worry about a safety squeeze with this team. Bibee, a look at third. The pitch. And he popped a heater in there for a strike. Vierling has two sack flies on the year. Detroit scratching and clawing to get runs for the last 2 weeks. Batting 122 with men in scoring position. Their first at bat tonight with a runner in scoring position. McGonigal at third. The set. The pitch. A swing and a fly ball, medium deep left. Detroit will take the lead. Kwan with the catch, throws to second. McGonigal scores on the sack fly to left by Matt Vierling. 1-0 Tigers. And give Vierling RBI number 20. So that time, Detroit, good situational hitting. Riley Green still at first, two down for Gage Workman. He's a left-handed batter. He has struck out, fly down. Tanner Bibee is still only at 83 pitches. What a job he has done. He cuts it loose, and the pitch is at the top of the zone, a strike. Tigers were two games over 500 back in April. Since that time, 6-17. But they lead 1-0 in the seventh. The next delivery, fisted back foul, 0-2. But you really get a sense tonight that manager A.J. Hinch has managed this game with a different sense of urgency than what you normally see on May 20th. This feels like a game he feels like they have to win. Now the 0-2 delivery. Up high. And the one thing about A.J. Hinch, he's a master in these bullpen games. He has done it a lot the last 3 years. There's probably nobody better in the game at handling a game in which it's a bullpen game from the get-go. And they've done it again tonight. Now the 1-2. Swung on, line shot to right. And it's caught right above the head by Martinez. Tigers take the lead, 1-0. Eighth inning next from the Motor City. 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
3: Well, Kenley Jansen's coming on, the Tiger closer in the eighth inning.
4: It's bullpen chaos, Tom.
3: Is this October 20th?
4: It might be. Well, that's fun. Why not?
3: Why not?
4: And you're right. I think for the Tigers, based on how it's gone this month, A.J. Hinch may be placing a little more importance on this one.
3: Kenley Jansen with a 1-0 Tiger lead. Top of the order, Angel Martinez batting left-handed. And the pitch is in there, a strike. Is he going to try to get a six-out save? Jansen primarily cutters, sinkers, sliders. Doesn't throw as hard as he once did. Martinez 0-for-3, the pitch. A swing by Martinez and a pop-up near the pitcher's mound. In front of the mound, the third baseman onto the mound, making the catch, Gage Workman. Angel Martinez 0-for-4 tonight. Cleveland hasn't hit many balls hard. Kenley Jansen this year has 7 saves, 3 blown saves, ERA 3.65 in 15 outings. Here's Jose Ramirez. Striking out 3 times tonight. The pitch in there. Brian Motze telling us Jose Ramirez, the last time he struck out 3 times in a game, August of 2024. 1-0 Tigers, eighth inning. Jansen sets, fires, and it's high, ball one. Kenley Jansen out of Curacao was a catcher. A catcher for 5 years in the minor leagues. Pitched 1 year in the minors. Now the 1-1. Up high, 2-1. And now 17 years in the major leagues. And closing in on 500 career saves. The set and the 2-1. Waved down. The only pitchers in the game with more saves than Kenley Jansen, Mariano Rivera and Trevor Hoffman, both in the Hall of Fame, both over 600 saves. Nobody else has 500 Major League saves. Jansen's getting close. Now the set. Now the 2-2. Swing and another pop-up near the mound. Catcher calling for it. Rogers between the mound and home plate, closer to the plate, 2 down. You watch this guy and you wonder how he does it. At one time, he just would rear back and blow you away. But now, Jansen gives you a lot of motion with his delivery. And he's a big man, 6'5", 265. 38 years of age. Here's Chase DeLauder, 2-for-3, a pair of singles. 1-0 Tigers. The pitch is up, a ball. What he does now is he gets you to expand your strike zone. He wants you to chase that pitch that's a little above the letters. And that's what he's been able to get here, to get two outs. The 1-0. Up high, 2-0. Jansen. Now with 483 career saves. He bypassed Lee Smith earlier this season for third on the all-time saves list. The 2-0 pitch. Waved at. And again, he's keeping it right around the letters. Two balls and a strike. I mean, he hasn't missed a spot to Martinez, Ramirez, and DeLauder. He sets. High hold. And the pitch. Fouled back by DeLauder. And the count 2-2. Kenley Jansen, four times in a season, has saved 40. Eight times in his career, 30 saves or more. Four-time All-Star. Now the 2-2. Again, popped foul out of play, third base side. We'll do it again at 2-2. Last year, Jansen was with the Angels. This is his first year in the Motor City. He had one blown save last year with the Angels. Save 29. Now the 2-2. High, full count. Outfield playing DeLauder the other way toward left. Medium deep. 1-0 Tigers. Eighth inning, two outs, nobody on. The payoff pitch. High, and he walked him. So DeLauder's had a good game. Couple of hits and a walk. That means Reese Hoskins will be called back for Kyle Manzardo. Manzardo will bat and play first base the rest of the way, as Cleveland will go to the left-handed hitter. Manzardo has been very good at pinch hitting. He'll bat for Reese Hoskins. Manzardo, 3-for-8 as a pinch hitter. So the tying run at first, two down. We're in the eighth inning, 1-0 Detroit. The sun hasn't even set yet. 20,450 on a chilly night in the Motor City, down to 56 degrees right now. Not much breeze or movement of the American League flag out beyond the wall in left center. Now the set. DeLauder takes off. The pitch is in there, a strike. Man, the Tigers just let him go. Base hit here ties the game. DeLauder has his first two Major League stolen bases here tonight. Well, if you're just going to ignore him, that's not very smart, because a base hit here ties it. The 0-1, high, 1-1. Kyle Manzardo's really been swinging it well for about the last 3 weeks. Can he come through again? Jansen's ready. Here it comes. Swing and a foul back. Man, was he on that. One ball, two strikes. Kyle Manzardo, in the month of May, has a 951 OPS. Trying to come through with a two-out hit here to tie it up. Runner at second. The 1-2 is not delivered. Instead, Jansen steps off, looking back at second. Kenley Jansen, when he comes to a set position, a lot of arm movement high above his head before he cocks that ball back behind his right shoulder. He delivers, and it's swung on and missed. He strikes out Manzardo. It's a 1-0 Tiger lead. Bottom of the eighth next.
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3: Tanner Bibee, he may get Cleveland's first complete game. 1-0, Tigers lead it on Matt Fierling's seventh inning sack fly. Bibee out for the eighth, bottom third of the order, Zach McKinstry. He looks at a pitch outside, ball one. Tigers, one run, three hits. Cleveland shut out on four hits. Will Vest warming in the Tiger bullpen. That pitch, outside corner strike, 1-1. So maybe not a six-out save for Kenley Jansen using his closer in the eighth inning here tonight. Cleveland with bullpen activity as well. The pitch swung on, soft liner, base hit right center. Out in front of a changeup, but McKinstry kept the hands back, and the Tigers have their fourth hit. That'll bring up Hao Yu Lee, 1-for-2 with a single. We'll get a pinch runner, nope. The bat boy ought to be a pinch runner. He just came darting back from the first base area. The set and delivery. Lee takes down and away, ball one. Tigers have not been good in these close games, but they lead tonight. The pitch, down low, 2-0. In a game where the winning team is either won by a margin of one run or two runs, Cleveland's 500, 14-14. Detroit, 6-16. The 2-0. Hit on the ground towards second. Bazzano to second. Wide throw! Fielded by Ramirez at third. Now, Bazzano has had some throwing issues. And he went sidearm with the throw to second. Really looked like he was in a hurry. And wide throw. And instead of Cleveland getting two, they don't even get one. And pitching coach Carl Willis to the mound. And Travis Pisana charged with his second error of the season. Tigers now at first and second with nobody out. And sometimes Travis Pisana's arm angles change. And that time in his ace to get rid of it in a hurry, dropped down to the side and threw wide of the bag at second. Brian Rocchio had no shot. Well, the new Toyota Corolla Cross has outstanding fuel efficiency. 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See what Jake Rogers is doing, 1-for-2 with a single. Cleveland up at the corners looking for the Tigers' first sack bunt of the year. Bybee's ready. And Rogers squares the pitch, and he bunts it foul at the plate. There hasn't been one sack bunt laid down by the Tigers this year. Cleveland has had 10. Again in at the corners. Rogers squares early. The pitch. No, throw to second. They got him. Bazzana tags out McKinstry. He tried to get that extra secondary lead, and Bybee picked him off. Boy, Cleveland has been good. Whether it's pitchers picking off runners, Austin Hedges with a back pick getting runners at first, and the Tigers potentially running themselves out of a big inning. One down, runner at first. Rogers will not bunt here. The pitch checked on a breaking ball down and away. They count 1-1. So a big, big pickoff by Tanner Bybee, getting McKinstry at second. Lee at first. One down, eighth inning, 1-0 Detroit. The set. The 1-1. Inside, popped in and out of the glove of Bailey. 2-1 to come. Boy, all these plays so big when runs have been so hard to come by last night and tonight. Bybee's ready. His next offering in there, a called strike. Inner half of the plate, and the count now at 2-2. Rogers can take you deep. He's got tremendous power. He's just not playing much right now with Dylan Dingler, the number one catcher. Now the 2-2. And a throw to first, and back closely is Lee. He almost picked off another. Jake Rogers out of Tulane University. The 2-2. Got him swinging. Wicked slider down and away. What's interesting is Jake Rogers was part of that blockbuster trade that did not work out for Detroit. They traded Justin Verlander to Houston. Rogers was one of the pieces coming back. Now they're teammates. And Verlander today threw a simulated game here on the diamond. He's been dealing with a bad hip and is on the injured list. Fifth strikeout for Bybee. Bybee at 98 pitches. Top of the order, Colt Keith 0-3. 1-0 Tigers, two down, runner on in the eighth. And the pitch is off the outer edge, ball one. Bybee still throwing 94 miles per hour. His longest outing of the year. And what a job he's done. 1-0 Detroit, the pitch. Down and in, good-looking changeup. Boy, did that have movement. And the count, one ball, one strike. The set. Now the 1-1 delivery. Down and again pops out of the glove of Bailey. And again, if it's a borderline pitch, you're not going to get a call from the umpire if the catcher doesn't catch it. Two balls and a strike. Lee not a running threat. Modest lead at first. Bybee's ready. Hands chest high. He lets it fly. Bullseye. Two balls, two strikes. Two outs, runner at first. 1-0 Detroit, eighth inning. Tanner Bybee about to make pitch number 103 in what has been a brilliant effort by the right-hander. Here it comes. Swung on, sliced down the left field line, foul. The only walk Tanner Bibee issued came to Kevin McGonigal to lead off the seventh. It eventually cost him the game's only run. He just never seems to have a margin of error. This could be the sixth time Cleveland hasn't scored when he's been on the mound this year. Again, the 2-2. Swung on, lined up the middle, caught behind second by the shortstop, Rocchio. Boy, the pickoff was mammoth. And Cleveland's got one more shot. Down 1-0 going to the ninth.
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3: Now, this is really interesting. And again, be interesting to hear what A.J. Hinch says after the game. There just seemed to be an urgency to the way he managed tonight. Not that there isn't always, but he managed this game a lot like a playoff game. Kenley Jansen worked the eighth, Will Best the ninth, and first ball swinging, Daniel Schneeman fouling it off, strike one. Kenley Jansen, the closer, worked the eighth in. Now Will Best trying to get his first save of the year. A 5.68 ERA, just came back from the injured list. The pitch is down and in, and the count evens. Vest worked an inning last night. Vest is a hard thrower. Daniel Schneeman, 3 for his last 30. 1-0 Tigers, ninth inning. The pitch ripped into right field. Base hit, Daniel Schneeman makes the big turn, and he'll hold right there. So the tying runs aboard to start the ninth. Here's Travis Bazana, grounded out his only time up. Will Vest, mid-90s fastball, sinker, slider, change. been very good here in Detroit through the years. Bazzano was pinch hitting and grounded out his only time up. He takes up and away ball one. Travis Bazzano, infield pull to the right, outfield a bit the other way toward left. Toss over to first, Schneeman back with a dive. Will Vest is coming off back-to-back career years the last 2 years. 23 saves last summer. The pitch, waved at. Boy, that was a good changeup. One ball, one strike. Now, the beauty of the Tiger bullpen, you really have two closers out there in Kenley Jansen and Will Vest. Now the set, now the 1-1. Swung on, line to left field, base hit near the line. Schneeman, a big turn, holds at second. And Travis Bazzano with a fist pump and a slap of the hands with Coach Sandy Alomar Jr. Travis Bazzano shoots one to left near the line. Schneeman to second. And Tooman aboard with nobody out in the ninth. And Stephen Kwan to the plate. Tonight, Stephen Kwan, a single, fly out, a walk. Tigers up at first and third looking for the bunt. The set. The pitch. He squares. He bunts third baseman. Charging. McGonigal looked to second. Throws to first. The sacrifice completed. 5-4 on the sack bunt. That's interesting. I didn't know if they would bunt there or not, Rosie. That's where a manager earns his money.
4: And Kwan not only getting it down, but pushing it to the third baseman, knowing that he would come in and make that play to advance the runners easily at that point.
3: But now you put it in the hands of Patrick Bailey. Switch hitting catcher, batting left-handed. Takes outside a ball. The Tigers are not playing the infield in. Tying run at third. Go-ahead run at second. Bailey 0-3 tonight. The set and pitch. Down at the knees, a strike. Not sure if Patrick Bailey is comfortable bunting, but Cleveland's so adept at the safety squeeze bunt. Bailey, since joining Cleveland, 1-14. Vest steps off the rubber. Boy, here's where the wheels are turning, aren't they? You've got Schneeman at third, Bazzano at second, one out. Tigers back. The pitch. A swing and a little looping foul down the third base side. And Vest is now looking for the strikeout with Brian Rocchio on deck.
4: But if you're Bailey, an opportunity here to really make an impact for the first time at the plate in a key spot late.
3: Vest is ready. Here it comes. Down and in. Oh, he almost yanked one by Rogers, who made a good backhanded squeeze. Two balls, two strikes, one out. Schneeman at third, Bazzano at second. Ninth inning, Tigers up 1-0. The set. The right-hander's pitch. Swung on, fouled upstairs. Will do it again. At two balls, two strikes. Boy, you want to rip the heart out of the Tigers? You rally here for two and win it. But Vest is one tough customer, and he's very experienced in this role. The pitch, outside, string is out. Full count now on Patrick Bailey. Steps out, deep breath, exhales, climbs back in. Outfield shallow, a bit toward left. Here's the 3-2. Swung on, ground ball to second. Fielded by Lee. He'll flip to first. Game tied. Schneeman scores. Bazzano to third. Heck of an at-bat by Patrick Bailey. He put the ball in play on a nasty changeup. And the ground ball got the run in to tie the game at one, and Patrick Bailey with his second RBI as a Guardian. Go-ahead run at third, two down. Brian Rocchio, the best clutch hitter this year, swings and misses at a changeup away. So Bazana, the go-ahead run. He's at third with two down, and Will Vest with a blown save. Rocchio batting .368, men in scoring position. Tonight, strikeout, walk, ground out. The set, the 0-1 pitch. High, one ball, one strike. It started with a Daniel Schneeman single to right. Travis Bazana shot one to left. Steven Kwan sack bunt. Patrick Bailey RBI ground out. The 1-1. Up high, ball two, 2-1. And now Rocchio in a hitter's count. Time and again, he's come through. The set, the pitch. Swing and a miss. Good slider. That'll even the count at 2-2. Vest comes set, the 2-2. Fouled at the plate. Rocchio's bat continues. Don't forget, tomorrow's a 1-10 start. Joey Cantillo against Casey Mize. One game, ninth inning. Bazana a massive lead at third with two down. The 2-2 offering to Rocchio. Got him swinging at a changeup. Tigers will try to walk it off. Cleveland ties it at one. Bottom of the ninth, next on the Cleveland Clinic Radio Network.
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3: Well, Tanner Bybee will not get his first win of the year, but he was sensational, and he now has a .375 earned run average this season. 104 pitches, 8 dominant innings, giving up a run on 4 hits, struck out 5, walked 1. Lefty Eric Sabrowski delivers, and Kevin McGonigal watches it go low, ball 1. Sabrowski, 2 wins, a loss, 17 holds, a 1.74 ERA. The pitch, up high, 2-0. Sabrowski, 38 strikeouts in 20 innings. He does have some walk issues, 11 of them. McGonigal, 0-2, walked and scored the only run in the seventh. Takes ball 3, it's high. Now you just can't walk this leadoff guy in the ninth inning. Game all tied up now at 1. Sabrowski's ready. Here it comes. And it's inside, ball 4. Wow. Four-pitch walk. Now Dylan Dingler, the number three hitter. Well, you know, he's not money. He's trying to win it with one swing of the bat. McGonigal, one of the few Tigers that runs. He leads the club with seven stolen bases. The Tigers, third fewest steals in the league. McGonigal takes his lead. Sabrowski's curveball down and in. He's missed on five in a row. Dylan Dingler, 0 for 3, robbed of extra bases by Schneeman in center. The pitch, high, not even close, and Bailey will take the ball to the mound. Six in a row missed by Sabrowski. And now you're flirting with danger. As good a hitter as Dylan Dingler is. Dingler leads Detroit in homers, 8 RBIs, 28. And he leads the Tigers in station IDs. Let's take one right now.
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3: Sabrowski checks first. The 2-0 pitch. Curveball strike. Tom Hamilton, Jim Rosenhaus, Albert Dale with you. In downtown Detroit, Brian Motze. Grieving in downtown Cleveland. But the Cavs will be back. The 2-1. Down and in. Boy, oh boy, Sabrowski just not close. 3-1 the count. Sabrowski rubbing up the baseball on this chilly night. Dingler trying to unload. Snap throw to first. McGonigal back with a dive. Tigers ran themselves out of the eighth inning. They had the first two men aboard with nobody out. And Tanner Bibee picked the runner off second. How big was that? The pitch. Way inside, and the first two Tigers walk. Dingler to first, McGonigal to second. Here comes pitching coach Carl Willis out of that first base dugout. And everybody will gather on the mound as Eric Sabrowski is not even close, which is odd considering how automatic he has been in the late innings.
6: And it is really hard to find anything wrong with the start to his season, but visiting with Eric, he said, I'm not quite where I want to be command-wise because it does come and go on occasion. He's been able to cover it up with the high strikeout numbers, but he'd like to be a little more effective in terms of throwing strikes, and it certainly has caught up with him here.
3: Atlanta bombing Miami 9-1 in the ninth. Ninth inning, Washington all over the Mets 8-4. Fifth inning, Kansas City leading Boston 3-2. Fifth inning, Milwaukee shutting out the Cubs 4-0. Fourth inning, Pittsburgh leads St. Louis 2-0. So now, with two men aboard, winning run at second and Kevin McGonigal, Dylan Dingler the runner at first, nobody out for the league's best hitter, Riley Green, 1-for-3, a single. Left on left, the pitch, up and in, it almost hit him. He just did spin out of the way, and Sabrowski's not even remotely close to the strike zone here tonight. Riley Green leading the league in hits, batting average, takes a strike at the very top of the zone. That was borderline. 1-1 the count. Green batting 335. Also leads the league with 15 doubles. The set. The 1-1 pitch. Curveball fouled at the plate. 1-2. The one thing about Comerica Park, because of its massive outfield, 342 down the left field line, 412 to dead center, so much room to cover that a base hit here and the game is over. You are not throwing McGonigal out at the plate with a base hit unless it was a screamer right at an outfielder that the runner at second had to make sure it wasn't caught. It's just too much room out there and too long of a throw to the plate. Now the 1-2 to Riley Green. Strike three called. He was guessing anything but fastball. A mammoth first out for Eric Sabrowski. One down in the ninth. Stephen Vogt will make a pitching change. We'll be back in a 1-1 game.
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3: Now this gives you an idea of the confidence level that manager Stephen Vogt now has in Colin Holderman, who's been so good in his first season in Cleveland, that he's coming into the ninth inning in a tie game with two men aboard. Holderman, a 1.56 ERA in 12 outings, a strikeout an inning. He's only walked four. And he'll face right-handed hitting Matt Vierling. McGonigal, the winning run at second. Dylan Dingler at first, one down, 1-1 game in the ninth. Righty-righty matchup. Holderman, the set. Holderman, the pitch. And it's down and away, ball one. Yank that sinker. Vierling, three flyouts. One resulted in an RBI and a sac fly for the Tigers' only run in the seventh. Pitch underneath his arms, 2-0. Cleveland tied it in the top of the ninth on singles by Daniel Schneeman and Travis Bazana and a ground-out RBI from Patrick Bailey. Now the 2-0 pitch. Swung on, drilled foul down the right side. Normally, and it's not automatic, but normally, late innings, you walk the leadoff batter, you're toast. Cleveland really pushing it, walking the first two Tigers here in the ninth. Eric Sabrowski walked two, struck out a batter, giving way to the right-hander, Colin Holderman. The set. The pitch. Swung on, foul back, 2-2, and Holderman coming right at him. Holderman's got good stuff, and he said he has his confidence back, and he's healthy. He's ready. Here it comes. Swing and a foul back. Threw him the slider. He'll throw mid to upper 90s, the four-seamer, the two-seamer. Got a cutter, he's got a slider, he's got a curveball, he can even throw a split. Pitched at Southern Illinois University. Now the 2-2. Swing and a foul at the plate, 97-mile-an-hour sinker. And good battle here with Matt Vierling, who's a tough out. Righty-righty matchup. Vierling played at Notre Dame. One run, six hits, Cleveland. One run, four hits, Detroit. Tigers at first and second. One down, ninth inning. Now the set and the 2-2. Swing and a miss. Sinker ate him up. Olderman strikes out Veerling. Now a pinch hitter for Gage Workman. Two down, two on, 1-1 in the ninth. And Wenzel Perez will bat for Gage Workman. Workman was 0-for-3. Perez the switch hitter. The pitch, and bullseye, strike one called. Wenzel Perez actually batting for Zach Short, who had taken over for Gage Workman. The pitch, swing and a miss way outside. He chased it. One strike away from getting out of this mess is Holderman. He lets it rip. The 0-2. Just a whisker outside. One ball, two strikes. Two out, two on. Ninth inning in a 1-1 game. Now the set and delivery. Got him swinging and a slider. What a job by Holderman. First two Tigers walked. The next three Tigers struck out. Extra innings in the Motor City. Tied at one on the Cleveland Clinic Radio Network.
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3: Well, all kinds of changes for the Tigers. Wenzel Perez will stay in the game and play right field. Now Zach McKinstry at second, Kevin McGonigal back at short. Hau-Yu Lee at third, and the left-hander Tyler Holton facing the leadoff man on Anhel Martinez. Runner at second, he swings, drills it foul down the left side, strike one. Again, extra innings. You start with a ghost runner at second, the guy that made the last out last inning. So Brian Rocchio, who runs well at second. Martinez, the leadoff man, 0-for-4 tonight, 2-for-12 in the series. Holton, a left-hander. He's ready. He delivers. And it's outside a ball. When you're on the road, you just can't play for one run in the 10th inning. That's why you're not seeing a bunt moving the runner at third. The set and the 1-1. waved at the changeup down and away, 1-2. Holton pitched two innings, giving up a run last night. And he is on this year for the 22nd time, 0-3 with a 4.50 ERA. Soft tossing lefty's pitch, swung on, hit in the air, toward the gap, right center. It's going to get down and go to the wall. Brocchio scores. Martinez hits second. He makes the turn, flying into third with a head first slide and an RBI triple. Guardians take the lead, 2-1. Angel Martinez plugged the gap in right center with his first triple of the year. And now that mammoth extra run at third with nobody out here in the 10th inning. And the Guardians, who tied it with a run in the ninth, have taken the lead in the 10th. And now the infield in for Jose Ramirez, 0-4, three strikeouts. He checks and takes a called strike. Angel Martinez, now 10 RBIs in his last nine games. The set, the pitch, outside, a changeup way wide. And the count, 1-1. 2-1 Cleveland in the 10th. Infield in, runner third, nobody out. The next offering. Swung and trailed into left center, an RBI hit. It'll go all the way to the wall. In to score, Martinez, and a stand-up double for Jose Ramirez. And the Guardians now have a 3-1 lead. A runner at second, nobody out in the 10th inning. And give Jose Ramirez his 11th double, his 23rd RBI. And now Chase DeLauder, two singles and a walk, 2-for-3 on the night. 3-1 Cleveland, runner at second, nobody out, the pitch. And a breaking ball wide for ball one. Well, we mentioned how the Tigers had a sense of urgency here tonight, the way A.J. Hinch managed this game, almost like a playoff game. The pitch, breaking ball inside, 2-0. It was a bullpen game, but he went to a late-inning reliever in the fifth inning in Kyle Finnegan. He went to his closer, Kenley Jansen, in the eighth. The 2-0 pitch. A swing and a broken bat, one hopper to the second baseman. Throw to second, Ramirez out by 8 feet. DeLauder on at first. Hosey with a rare base running mistake. A broken bat looper up the middle. McGonigal behind second. The shortstop fielded it on the bounce. Hosey thought he could get to third, but was out by a bunch. That's a huge out, because it takes a runner out of scoring position. So one down. And here's Kyle Manzardo, struck out as a pinch hitter. The pitch, and he cuts and foul tips it, and that got a piece of the catcher, Jake Rogers. So Cleveland tied it off Will Vest in the ninth. They have scored twice here in the 10th off Tyler Holton. And the Tigers, having used six relief arms tonight, really have sold out in trying to win this game and stop a four-game skid. And now it's 3-1 Cleveland, and you look ahead to the bottom of the 10th. It's the bottom of the order for the Tigers, who got two men aboard with nobody out in the bottom of the ninth and could not score. Now left on left, the pitch to Manzardo, and it's a little in. 1-1. Tyler Holton, he's ready. He delivers. Breaking ball and a beauty. 1-2. DeLauder with his first two major league steals. A little more attention being paid to him over at first with one out here in the 10th. 3-1 Cleveland. The set. The pitch. Swing and a miss. Chase the breaking ball away. Manzardo out number two. First strikeout for Holton. So here's Daniel Schneeman. He got the ninth inning rally started with a single. Then Travis Bazzana followed with a single. A sack bunt and a ground out tied the game. Patrick Bailey got the key RBI to tie it in the ninth. The pitch to Schneeman.

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5: Cade Smith with a three punch out ninth inning last night. He was going to come on and try to nail down his 16th save. 2.78 ERA in 22 outings. The pitch swung on, fouled off to the left by Zach McKinstry. Strike one. Wenzel Perez, the runner at second. Bottom of the 10th, 3-1 Cleveland. McKinstry 1-for-3, a single. The set and pitch, high, and the ball evens the count at 1-1. Well, what a job by Colin Holderman. Faced two batters with two men on and struck them both out to send this game to extras. The pitch, swung on, ripped to right, base hit. Hitting third, coming around to score is Perez. That's why that second run was so critical. McKinstry with an RBI single. Well, Tigers had two hits off Kane Smith last night. And now it's a one-run game. Tying run at first, nobody out for Detroit. 3-2 Cleveland in the 10th. Here is Hao Yu Lee. He is 1-for-3 with a single. Did the Tigers bunt him over? The pitch, outside, ball one. Fastball slider split. That's the pitching mix for Cade Smith. The pitch to Lee. Outside and high, 2-0. Tanner Bibee, 8 overpowering innings. Gave up a run on 4 hits, struck out 5, walked 1, and no decision. Now the 2-0, bullseye, 2-1 the count. Eric Sabrowski walked the first two in the ninth inning, but got a strikeout, and then Colin Holderman came on to get the next two with strikeouts to get it to the 10th. The pitch, swing and a miss, threw it by him. Last night it was Cade Smith and the fastball that overmatched Detroit. We'll see what he's comfortable going to here tonight. The right-hander out of Vancouver. He lets it rip. A swing and a miss. Fastball up and in, and he wipes out Hao Yu Lee. One down. Pinch hitter for Jake Rogers. Tiger catcher being pulled. And this will be the guy that was getting the night off, Spencer Torkelson. He had a two-run home run last night, and of course, he's very capable of winning this game right here. Patrick Bailey out to the mound. Torkelson, a 194 batting average, 7 homers, 19 RBIs, but a couple of years of 30-plus homers, and a dangerous man right here. One out, one on, right-hander against right-hander. 3-2 Cleveland, 10th inning. Torkelson pops up the first pitch, playable. Foul ground near the Cleveland dugout, first base side, caught by Kyle Manzardo, 2 down. On the first pitch, Torkelson fouls out. And the Tigers down to their last hope. The leadoff man, Colt Keith, who is 0-for-4 tonight. 3-2 Cleveland. 2 down in the Tiger 10th, runner at first.

0: Boy, what a win this will be for Cleveland if they get it. And what a gut punch for Detroit. Pitch in there, called strike. Nothing and one the count on Colt Keith. He's got good power, even though he hasn't homered yet. The pitch. Strike two called. He challenges it. Might as well at this point in the game. You have one left. Now you don't have any left. Nothing and two the count. Tigers down to their last out, last strike. As that call was upheld as a strike. 3-2 Cleveland, 10th inning, runner on, two down. Here's the 0-2 to Keith. Swing and a foul into the third base seating area, lower bowl. And the count's still 0-2. This would be one of the biggest wins of the young campaign for Cleveland. The pitch, check swing. Did he go on the split? No, he did not. One ball, two strikes. That was a nasty split finger he somehow laid off of. Now the 1-2. Swung on, popped him up. Left side of the infield. Jose Ramirez makes the catch. Ball game. Three in a row in Motown. And Cleveland's won five straight. And Tiger fans booing as Detroit has lost five in a row. Cleveland ties it in the ninth, win it in 10, 3-2.
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Welcome back to downtown Detroit. A stunning win for Cleveland. Blanked through eight innings. They tied it up in the ninth inning, and then they win it with two in the tenth, knocking off the Tigers by a final score here tonight of 3-2 in 10 innings. And for the Cleveland Guardians, one of the rare comeback wins in the late innings. We haven't seen a lot of that this year, but this was huge. And Detroit now has fallen 8.5 games behind Cleveland, which has won 5 in a row. 3 runs, 8 hits, 1 error, 9 left for Cleveland. 2 runs, 5 hits, no errors, 6 left for Detroit. Winning again in relief for the second night in a row, Colin Holderman, he's 2-0. 16th save for Cade Smith. And Tyler Holton loses for the second night in a row. He is 0-4. Time of the game, 2:44. The attendance, 20,450. Cleveland now a season best 5 straight wins, a season best 7 games over at 29-22. The Tigers have lost 5 in a row, their worst record in 2 years at 20-30. The finale comes your way tomorrow at 1:10. Rosie has the wrap-up show coming up next. This is Tom Hamilton. Thanks for joining us. The final again from Motown in 10. Cleveland 3, Detroit 2. 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

0: Good evening once again, everyone. Welcome back to Comerica Park in Detroit. It is Guardians wrap-up. Jim Rosenhaus along with you following a 3-2 Cleveland win in 10. It was unlikely, and we'll get to the Honda Drive at Home game summary shortly. Also hear from manager Stephen Vogt. But first, a look at the out-of-town scores, as always presented by your Northeast Ohio Ford dealers. A lot of day baseball today as around the league some finals pouring in. The Nationals defeated the Mets, scoring two runs in the bottom half of the eighth inning to help the cause. 8-4, the final score in our nation's capital as C.J. Abrams hit his 10th home run of the season to help out the Nationals to that 8-4 win. They continue to play good baseball. They're at the 500 mark at this point in time. Final from Miami, the Braves over the Marlins, 9-1. A five-run sixth inning did it for Atlanta. Other finals from this afternoon, Mariners a 5-4 victory over the White Sox in Seattle despite a furious late rally by Chicago. Randy Arozarena's home runs powered the Mariners to that 5-4 victory. Other action from today, Rangers defeated the Rockies in Denver, 5-4, the final score there. Elsewhere, the Twins a winner. They defeated the Astros at home today, 4-1, the final, as Ryan Kriegler's three-run home run in the fourth inning proved to be the difference there. The Rays continue to roll with Major League Baseball's best record. They bested the Orioles today, 5-3 down at the Trop in Tampa Bay. Four runs in the eighth inning did it for the Rays as they continue to play outstanding baseball. The Reds beat the Phillies 9-4 that game in Philadelphia this afternoon. Sal Stewart's four-hit game helping out Cincinnati's cause. And they're going to get started in a little bit, the Angels and Athletics in Anaheim. They're underway in San Diego. The Dodgers with a 2-0 lead over the Padres. Shohei Ohtani with his eighth home run of the season. Pirates, they lead the Cardinals 2-0 in St. Louis, top half of the sixth. It's the Brewers 5, the Cubs nothing at Wrigley Field in Chicago. That game in the middle of the seventh inning. Royals and Red Sox in Kansas City. It's top half of the seventh inning. The Red Sox leading that game. They've just scored two runs to take the lead. 4-3, your score there. Yankees and Blue Jays after a rain delay underway in the top half of the second inning. No score in New York. Diamondbacks defeated the Giants 6-3. That game has just gone final as Merrill Kelly won his fourth game of the season. And right here, it was the Cardinals over, the Guardians over the Tigers 3-2 and 10 coming from behind to do it. We'll get you all the highlights on our Honda game summary shortly. First, this time out on the Cleveland Clinic Radio Network.
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0: Welcome back to Guardians Wrap Up. Jim Rosenhaus back with you from Comerica Park in Detroit, following a 3-2 10-inning win for the Guardians, and it's time now for our Honda Drive at Home game summary. Great pitching through six innings had this game scoreless, and for the Guardians, that meant Tanner Bibee was really throwing well, but the Tigers, they broke through against him in the seventh inning. He issued a leadoff walk to Kevin McGonigal, who advanced to third on a base hit by Riley Green, and scored on Matt Vierling's sacrifice fly to make it 1-0. And it stayed that way until the ninth inning, as the Guardians couldn't manage much in this game, a bullpen game for the Tigers, who went with Kenley Jansen in the eighth inning. He has 10 saves on the season, but manager A.J. Hinch used him in the eighth, leaving the ninth to Will Vest, who's also certainly an accomplished closer. He's done that oftentimes in his career, but he's just back from a stint on the injured list, and the Guardians broke through against him in the ninth inning. Daniel Schneeman with a leadoff single, then Travis Bazzano with a base hit. That put runners at first and second. They were sacrificed to second and third by Stephen Kwan, and that brought Patrick Bailey to the plate.
1: Patrick Bailey steps out, deep breath, exhales, climbs back in. Here's the 3-2. Swung on, ground ball to second. Fielded by Lee. He'll flip to first. Game tied! Schneeman scores. Bazzano to third. Heck of an at-bat by Patrick Bailey. He put the ball in play on a nasty changeup. And the ground ball got the run in to tie the game at one. And Patrick Bailey with his second RBI as a Guardian.
0: And that would get the game to extra innings, although not without some dramatics in the ninth, as Eric Sabrowski in the bottom of the ninth walked the first two hitters. So the Tigers had runners at first and second with nobody out, but Sabrowski struck out Riley Green. Colin Holderman came on. He struck out Matt Vierling and the pinch hitter Wenzel Perez to end the inning and work out of the jam and send the game to extras. That's when the Guardians would get good things done in the 10th against Tyler Holton, with the automatic runner Brian Rocchio at second base. Angel Martinez would put the Guardians in front.
1: Soft tossing lefty's pitch, swung on, hit in the air, toward the gap, right center. It's going to get down and go to the wall. Rocchio scores, Martinez hits second. He makes the turn, flying into third with a head first slide and an RBI triple. Guardians take the lead, 2-1. Angel Martinez plugged the gap in right center with his first triple of the year. And now that mammoth extra run at third with nobody out here in the 10th inning.
0: And when you're on the road in extra innings, you like to have more than just the one run. Jose Ramirez was the next hitter, and he would take care of that.
1: Infield in, runner third, nobody out. The next offering, swung and trailed into left center, an RBI hit. It'll go all the way to the wall. In to score Martinez, and a stand-up double for Jose Ramirez. And the Guardians now have a 3-1 lead and give Jose Ramirez his 11th double, his 23rd RBI.
0: And that two-run lead came into play as in the bottom half of the 10th inning, the Tigers got a run back on Zach McKinstry's RBI base hit, but Cade Smith would slam the door. No further action for the Tigers, and the Guardians hang on for the 3-2 victory. Final line score for the Guardians, 3 runs on 8 base hits, 1 error, and Cleveland stranded 9 base runners. For the Tigers, it was 2 runs, 5 hits, no errors, and 6 men left on base. The win for a second straight game, Colin Holderman, who's now 2-0, Cade Smith with his major league best 16th save. The loss going to Tyler Holton, who falls to 0-4. Time of tonight's game, 2 hours, 44 minutes. Paid crowd, 20,450 here at Comerica Park. Stay with us. When we come back, we'll hear from manager Stephen Vogt. That's next on the Cleveland Clinic Radio Network.
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0: Guardians a winner tonight here at Comerica Park in Detroit by a final score of 3-2 in 10. Let's head downstairs and hear from the winning manager, Stephen Vogt.
14: Tanner, he didn't get the win, but how nice is it to see him go out and do what he did tonight?
15: Tanner got the win. I mean, as much as he may not get it in the box score, but to give us 8 innings and to keep us in that game, I mean, the one run was really his only blemish, the leadoff walk there, and they made him pay for it, but Tanner, 8 innings, did his job, kept us in that game. You know, we're having a tough time scoring runs for Tanner so far this year, but credit to our guys who stayed in it, didn't quit, got the 9th inning rally going, but Tanner was definitely the player of the game.
14: Every time Holderman's pitched the last couple times, we've asked you about it, but come into that situation right there, what does it say about just how he held everything in?
15: Yeah, I thought, you know, we haven't really seen him in that big of a situation yet, and just thinking, you know, we need a ground ball there with the sinker, and he ended up getting 2 big punch outs, and you know, he's been great, like we talked about. When he's throwing strikes and he's under control, he's really good, and he did that tonight.
14: The confidence of your bench, I know everybody else doesn't get to see it, but you guys go into that, you know, down one run, but you would have never known it with your bench and how they went about that inning.
15: Yeah, it really felt like the guys wanted to pick Tanner up because, you know, with the game that he threw, and that was kind of the talk. I'm sure you heard it, but it was, let's get him some runs, and, you know, what a huge, huge win for us.
16: What do you make of the lack of run support for him? Is that just one of those random baseball things?
15: There's one in every rotation and for every team every year that just struggles to get run support. And, you know, for whatever reason, it's Tanner, but he's kept us in almost every single game that he started, and that's the credit to him.
16: It's going to be like, for a pitcher, do you want to, like, pull your hair out when stuff like that happens? Or, like, how do you not look at that, I guess?
15: I mean, I'm sure you do. But, you know, it's baseball. And, you know, we're a team. When we win as a team, we go down as a team, and Tanner's given us a chance to win. That's all we can ask for.
14: We talk about the aggressive nature of Angel at bat, and he took a big swing on the pitch before he hit that one the other way. Just, what does it say about him containing himself to be ready for that pitch to drive it that way?
15: I mean, Angel's, like we talked about, is off to an unbelievable start. He's a really smart, good baseball player, and he got a mistake up out over, and I told him go hit a double, and he hit a triple instead. So we're all right with that, Hornsey. But, you know, just huge for that. I mean, I feel like when you're the away team, you got to score 2. And our guys did.
16: He took us through the Kwan bunt and then Bailey's at bat to get the run home.
15: Yeah, you know, I felt like we got the 2 guys on. And, you know, Bailey has a history of being clutch. And, you know, obviously with where we were with them having used a lot of their bullpen and us not using very much of ours, we wanted to tie the game. Obviously, you want to score 2 runs if you can, but we wanted to get 1 to send it, keep playing baseball. And Patty came up with a huge at bat. They were playing the infield back. All you have to do is put the ball in play, and he did. He got the job done. So Patty's clutch. He has been his whole career, and he was again tonight.
0: That's manager Stephen Vogt following a big win for the Guardians tonight. Final score, 3-2 in 10 in come-from-behind fashion. Cleveland continues to roll. They are now 29-22 on the season, a season best, 7 games over the 500 mark, and they extend their lead in the division to 3 games now over the second-place White Sox. Meanwhile, the Tigers continue a miserable month of May as they lost their 5th straight tonight. They are now 20-30 on the season, 8.5 back of front-running Cleveland in the American League Central Division. The Guardians look for a 4-game series sweep as these teams will round out the series tomorrow afternoon with a 1-10 first pitch. Joey Cantillo on the mound against Casey Mize for the Tigers. We'll be on the air with the warm-up show at 12:35. Until then, want to thank Albert Dale, our on-site engineer here in the booth in Detroit. Back home in Cleveland, as always, Brian Motze. And for Tom Hamilton, this is Jim Rosenhaus reminding you the final score in 10. It was the Guardians 3, the Tigers 2. Have a great night, everyone.
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1: School, and the school works for us. The client, the customer of the school is not the parent of the kid or the kid. It is us. In much the same way that we fund a military, the consumer of the Defense Department is not the kid serving in the war. It's us who've paid for our defense, right? So we need to be mindful of these sorts of things. And that's why I've spoken to Bonnie Wallace, because I love what this woman and this organization is doing. Bonnie Wallace, welcome to the program.
2: Thank you. Thanks for having me.
1: First of all, thank you for being willing to do such a thing. It's an unpleasant thing to have to do, and I'm glad someone will do it.
2: Well, thank you. Houston was just the latest part of the saga, but it began 4 years ago. I was sued in Llano County. Llano County was the first library in all of America sued when the judge and the commissioners removed 17 books from the children's section and placed them in the adult section. Okay, so they weren't taken out in the backyard and burned. They were just relocated to a section that did not have child access, that an innocent child would not pull one of them off, start looking through the visual images of sex acts, sex organs, etc. And so I was personally named in that lawsuit. We won a huge victory at the Fifth Circuit just last year in June. And so, but listen, I live by more than one, but the scripture that I mostly live by is Ephesians 5:11. And it tells us as Christians to have nothing to do with the evil deeds of darkness, but expose them. And so literally that's what I do. And yes, so Houston was just the latest.
1: So let's walk through exactly what happened. You go up to HISD, to the board meeting, you sign up to speak, and you start reading from a book. The novel is called A Court of Silver Flames by Sarah Moss.
2: That's exactly right. Okay. Now, back up just a little bit, because Houston ISD has the most rigorous process to sign up to speak. The vast majority of school boards, you can just show up at the school board meeting prior to the meeting beginning, and you can put your name on a paper and you can speak. But Houston, you literally have to sign up several days in advance by, I think it's noon, 3 days ahead, or we'll have to check, but it's days in advance. And they have to send you an email, and then you have to become part of their email group. And it's very, very bizarre, but it's done to discourage people from standing up and speaking up. So I did all that. I arrived, then you have to sign in again, show ID and all that stuff. And I did that. I was with a group of others. I was invited. I live in Llano County. So I was invited to come in and help them, these people who are concerned about what children have access to. And so when it was my turn to speak, my name was called, I walked up, and I began reading from a book that they have purchased in at least three districts, in at least three campuses, and placed on the shelf for minors to access. So when I started reading, I call that their speech. It's HISD speech, because they purchased it and they put it willingly in front of children to read.
1: Sure.
2: And so I
1: started
2: reading.
1: Be no different
2: reading.
1: Than the food they put in front of a kid.
2: That's right. Exactly right. And so it made them uncomfortable, of course. But there was a Supreme Court decision just a few months ago, sometime in March, and it's called Childs versus Salazar. And it says very clearly that the government cannot shut down or may not silence speech simply because they disfavor the viewpoint or find the content uncomfortable, which is exactly what happened. And so here we are. They shut me down. They stopped me from speaking. They kept gaveling me, yelling at me. And then they had three police officers escort me, not just out of the room, out of the building, and then off to my vehicle and told me I had to leave the parking lot. They had to witness me leaving the parking lot. And so, you have to ask the question, I'm 58. How dangerous is a 58-year-old woman that's just speaking truth?
3: Well, I don't know how many officers it would take to remove you, but I know what they spent.
2: Yes, that's exactly right.
3: That's a lot of officers, like you're Ron White or something.
2: Yes, exactly.
3: So when you started reading this, do you think the language in it was embarrassing and that's why they made you stop?
2: Oh, undoubtedly. And I think the deeper issue is that they don't really want parents to know what children have access to, right? Listen, I've gone to over 100 school boards and spoken to many of them. Many of them actually do the right thing. And like in Midland, one time I spoke in Midland and one of the school board members stood up and he said, I am going to get these books out tonight. And he did. And so they have so much power and flexibility to do the right thing. But many of them don't want to do the right thing.
3: Right.
2: That's part A. Part B is that they don't really understand what's in the books. So
3: they
2: people ask me all the
3: time.
2: Yes, that's right. I mean, listen, if I was a librarian, I could go online and search and find content very easily. So, you know, that leads you to conclude that the librarians agree with this stuff or believe that it's useful or necessary.
3: Well, for so many of these people in public education, that has become a rite of passage. 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
12: An indictment decades in the making. I'm Tom Graham, Fox News. The Justice Department announcing charges against the surviving brother of the late Cuban leader Fidel Castro.
13: We are announcing an indictment charging Raul Castro and several others with conspiracy to kill U.S. nationals. Mr. Castro and the others are charged with additional crimes as well, including destruction of aircraft and four individual counts of murder.
12: Acting Attorney General Todd Blanche, the charges related to the deaths of four people flying civilian planes out of Miami that were shot down by Cuban fighter jets back in 1996. Raul Castro was Cuba's defense minister at the time. President Trump praising the charges.
14: The Cuban population of Miami and certainly beyond Miami, people that came there that were decimated, whose families were ruined, appreciate what the Attorney General just did.
12: Castro, 94 years old and not in U.S. custody. At least three people are dead, more than a dozen injured following a hazmat situation in New Mexico.
15: New Mexico State Police revealing officials were called to a home east of Albuquerque for a suspected drug overdose, finding three people dead from exposure to an unidentified substance. A fourth person found unresponsive was hospitalized. Authorities say 18 first responders who were exposed are being quarantined and monitored at a hospital, experiencing symptoms including nausea and dizziness, noting two are listed in serious condition. Hazmat teams are working to identify the substance and secure a perimeter. Police tell the Associated Press there is no threat to the public, explaining investigators believe the substance may be transmitted through contact and do not believe it to be airborne. Kristen Goodwin, Fox News.
12: Elon Musk announcing plans to go public with shares of his SpaceX company. The initial offering expected to rank among the largest ever. 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
12: The threat of new strikes from Iran is looming across the Middle East since the latest threat from Tehran.
28: Iran's Revolutionary Guard is threatening to extend the war beyond the region if the United States decides to resume its military attacks. Iran's foreign minister says a return to war will, quote, feature many more surprises. But President Trump says he is in no hurry to get a peace deal, but repeated his warnings that Iran cannot have a nuclear weapon. In the Strait of Hormuz, the U.S. boarded another Iranian-flagged oil tanker before forcing it to change course. CENTCOM says it has now redirected 91 commercial ships as part of its Iranian port blockade. In Tel Aviv, Ashley Webster, Fox News.
12: The Justice Department charging a former prosecutor with stealing records related to the special counsel investigation of President Trump's mishandling of classified documents. Carmen Mercedes Lindberger of Florida was the former manager, assistant U.S. attorney in Fort Pierce, where that case was handled. Prosecutors say she emailed reports to a personal email address, concealing the content by naming them chocolate cake recipe and bundt cake recipe. Getting an A about to get harder at one Ivy League school.
29: Harvard University's largest school, the Faculty of Arts and Sciences plans to limit the number of undergraduate A grades beginning in the fall of 2027, arguing grades should mean what they say they mean, with an A reflecting exceptional work. It's an effort to address concerns about grade inflation. Faculty members at Harvard say data shows more than 60% of undergraduate grades were in the A range in recent years. Now, A's will be limited to no more than 20% of students in a class, plus four more students. A-minus will not have a cap. A Princeton University limit adopted in 2004 was later dropped after complaints about the impact on job applications and graduate school admissions. Lisa Brady, Fox News.
12: On Wall Street, stocks making big gains. The Dow up 645 points. NASDAQ gaining nearly 400. I'm Tom Graham. This is Fox News.
0: Did you know that on average, we make 35,000 choices a day? 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I'm Jenny Garth, and I have a brand new podcast called I Choose Me. Those three words, I choose me, were said by my character, Kelly Taylor, on Beverly Hills 90210, way back in 1995. 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On this pod, I am going to share my life with you on a whole new level. 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
4: I wish you all a good fast and that you and your friends and families stay safe during this challenging time. Ramadan Mubarak.
20: Under the effective leadership of Director Ray, the agency has remained committed to doing things independently and by the book, which I think is perhaps the most important characteristic.
22: I can say from firsthand experience that a new giant wall between the United States and Mexico, from sea to shining sea, makes no sense whatsoever.

0: me that he goes out of his way. When Trump criticized Gina Haspel, for example, Cornyn went on television and said she was doing a fantastic job. And when Trump fired Mark Esper, Cornyn went on TV and called it unhelpful and unnecessary. When Trump criticized Dr. Fauci for refusing to open schools and businesses, John Cornyn called Fauci a national treasure. When Biden nominated notorious Russiagate hoax co-conspirator Lisa Monaco for deputy AG, Cornyn took to the Senate floor to give a full-throated, glowing endorsement for her nomination.
1: Bonnie Wallace is our group, is our guest. The group is called Recover America. You can find them online. She filed a lawsuit, Wallace versus Houston ISD, April 30th, after things got pretty heated at a school board meeting back in March, where they cut her off from simply reading directly, not changing a single word, from a book that was on the shelf of at least three of the libraries in the district. Bonnie, let me ask you, obviously we have FCC violations to be concerned about. You don't strike me as cussing like a sailor. I read a
2: review.
1: Only
2: when I speak to school boards. Only when I speak to school boards.
1: Yeah. What?
2: Because I have to read what's in the books.
1: Was it graphic language? I mean, let me read how it was described online. A Court of Fiery Flames is a fantasy novel by Sarah Moss focusing on Nesta Arsharan and Cassian as they navigate post-war trauma, their fiery romance, and a new threat from human queens. How fiery was their romance? I'm assuming that was what you were objecting to.
2: Yes, that's exactly right. So that particular series, the book A Court of Silver Flames, is the fifth book in the series. And in 2023, it originally came out, the whole series, as young adult. So the American Library Association defines young adult as ages 12 and up. Okay, so a 12-year-old. This originally came out for 12-year-olds and up. But in 2023, in 2024, we did some FOIA requests for many libraries, one including the Tyler Public Library. And in their FOIA responses, they gave us some letters that the publisher had sent out to everyone that had purchased that book and said that they were immediately reallocating this book to become adult. Not young adult. Young adult. Remember, young adult, it's a misnomer because a 12-year-old is not even a teen yet. How in the world could someone call them a young adult? But so I have this letter, and I often give it to the schools when I find this whole series, which it's in almost every single school I've ever looked into, over 4,000 schools. And so, you know, why are we placing content that was created, written, and describes adult scenarios, things that the, I don't know, undeveloped brain of a child can't process. But it's not just this book. I mean, I have over 2,000 books on my kind of bad book list. We've got books about that glamorize having sex with teachers. There's a book that you have in Houston ISD called Boy Toy by Barry Liga. It's about a 12-year-old boy who on the first day of sixth grade, his sixth grade teacher begins grooming him. And so the book takes you through this very graphic odyssey that this boy experiences. And one of the just disgusting things is after they're having sex one day, the teacher tells him, hey, you know, honey, go into my briefcase and get the answers to tomorrow's test. I don't want you to fall behind. So think about a 12-year-old. This is also a 12-year-old book. How does a 12-year-old that's reading that distinguish, you know, reality, right? Hey, a 12-year-old boy, I want the answers to all the tests, right? Children do not have discernment that adults have. And so we've got two books that have sex with Jesus, graphic descriptions of what the girls would do if they were having sex with Jesus, sex with dead bodies. We've got those too. Sex with animals, yep, you got them on your shelf. How to kill your diabetic parents in an indetectable way to get away with murder. How many people have diabetic parents these days? Mm. You know, this is very deep, dark, demonic, I would even say. And so it just happens that that was the book, A Court of Silver Flames, that I was reading at the Houston
1: Bonnie Wallace is our guest. The book, the group is called Recover America. I am convinced and have been for a number of years that the reason these individuals want to impose sexuality on a as yet undeveloped brain is not for that brain to grow and develop in a healthy manner. It is because they wish to engage in sexual acts with these young people. The younger, the better. I think that this is pedophile grooming behavior. I think they're trying to normalize discussions of sexuality and urges and sexual acts among children because that is their intention. I remember years ago, NAMBLA, this organization of pedophiles.
2: Yep, it still exists.
1: Yep. They were hosting, there was audio of a gathering. They were infiltrated by an investigator, and he released audio, and they basically told them that if you want to be alone with young boys to have an opportunity to diddle them, the best position to be in is in public education and to be the librarian, because that's the time you'll have the most time alone with a child. They were basically strategically ordering their lives around their fetish. That was as when you understand how committed these people are, because most of us, I'm a parent of two sons, now 19 and 20. Crockett will graduate in a couple of days and Michael's off to college. But I was always mindful that there are people who wish to do ill to your children, and they're committed and they're clever and they're wily. You know, the process of grooming, the process of hiding things, the cover up, the power structure, the alliances. There are very, very dark souls. And I think that your approach is the only approach, and that is to go in and shatter this thing in broad daylight in the most shameless way possible. Let me read you what you are putting on the shelves for these children to read. And if that makes you cringe, then you're at fault. Do something about it or be an enabler. Good for you, Bonnie Wallace.
2: Take it off the shelf. Exactly. Well, you know, and here I'll go one deeper for you. There's a book that you guys have in Houston ISD in 10 libraries. Are you breaking?
1: Yeah, I am. But thank you. What's the book, real quick?
2: It's called Let's Talk About It. It tells kids to look Southern up their favorite Pride, porn Southern performers.
1: Pride. Oh, great.
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0: video this morning. It was a police officer who walked up on a bad guy who the call had come in that he had just terrorized a gas station, kind of a Michael Brown type deal. And then he'd run across traffic and he was terrorizing people and he was clearly probably having some sort of episode and he was going to hurt somebody real bad or kill somebody. Officer walks up on him, kind of has his hands up like, let's de-escalate this thing. And the dude jumps the officer. And he's twice the size of the officer and he gets him spun over and you can tell this is going to turn pretty fast because he's going to get the officer's gun and he's going to kill the officer. And a guy jumps out from his truck and he looks like he's part of a road crew or something. He's got on a fluorescent and he runs and he jumps on the back of the bad guy, holds his arms for a split second long enough that the officer can retake the situation. And the question was, you're parked at the gas station. You see this happen. What do you do? I think it is easy to say, well, go, Bonnie Wallace, go. Recover America. Y'all are doing great work. I'm glad y'all are doing this for the schools. The question is, what if Bonnie Wallace doesn't do it? There aren't very many people who actually ever take action. We applaud those who do, but we need more people willing to do that. And I asked Bonnie Wallace to stay around and talk about how you got involved, Bonnie, and how people can get involved, whether in Recover America or in their own way, in their own communities?
1: Yes. Well, thank you, because that is the pivotal question. I can go to a school board and I can audit a library. We can discover what's in there. But when I go speak, they don't really care about me because I'm not a taxpayer and a voter in their district, right? So, like, I recently went to Deer Park with Briscoe Kane and Pastor Doug Harris and some other people, Dr. Rick Scarborough from Recover America. And the school board seemed to really be ashamed and shocked at what we read to them that day. And, but that's just the first step. There needs to be follow-up action, and it needs to be from constituents, from people that live there. And not necessarily people that have kids in the school district, because a lot of, even in Llano, I live in Llano. I don't know if you know where Llano is, but it's by Fredericksburg.
0: We're of very course, small. My friend Dub Miller used to live there.
1: That's right. Yes, Dub Miller did live here. So in Llano, very rural, you know, 89% election. We had hundreds of bad books in our library, in our school library. So after I got sued and included in the lawsuit for removing books from the children's section and putting them in the adult section,

0: That was in the public library. I kept waiting for someone to step forward and help with the school library, but no one would do it. Everyone is terrified. And listen, I mean, I used to be afraid, but we serve the one true God. We're supposed to have fear of God, not fear of man. And so I just don't care anymore what anybody thinks about me. I care what God thinks about me. And listen, I think protecting children should be on everyone's list of highest priorities. But they can, anybody that's listening, any of your listeners can reach out to Recover America. Email me or call the office. They will connect you with me. Tell me what school you live in or what public library, because this is not a school library problem. This is a library problem. Every public library has these books accessible to children too. So right before the break, I was going to tell you about another book. It's called Let's Talk About It. It was the 2022 Great Graphic Novel of the Year for 12-year-old children. And that award was issued by the American Library Association. It was the first book I ever found with a disclaimer on the publisher's page. So the disclaimer states, the authors and publisher expressly disclaim responsibility for any adverse effects which may result from the use or application of the information contained in this book. And it's published by Random House Children's Books. So that was very weird. But on page 118, it tells children to try sex toys and gives them the names of a couple to try. So imagine a 12-year-old now has the names of some sex toys. Page 164 says the internet is a great place to research kinks and fantasies safely. Well, I dispute that. But a little lower on that same page, it tells children to look up interviews with their favorite porn performers, comma, go to the site they recommend. So let's pause for a second. What kind of sites would a porn performer recommend? And why are our tax dollars buying this stuff to put in front of children? And the last line on that page, 164, says, and pay for your porn. So when we were talking about, you know, how MAMBLA wants to, you know, groom children, they also want lifelong consumers of their porn products. So they get the kids, you know, very young, addicted to this stuff. And by the way, they can never have a normal sexual relationship ever if their idea of sex looks like porn, which these books are so embarrassing. I mean, I understand why the school board was embarrassed. They should be embarrassed. And she told me in her, the lady that gaveled me closed, you know, down, she said that it's inappropriate. Yes, it's inappropriate. I agree. We're in agreement. What is it doing on the shelves accessible to minors paid for by our tax dollars? And so, you know, one thing I discovered also, the Texas Department of Criminal Justice has a list, way more books than I have. It's over 10,800 books. But if a book has a graphic illegal sex act, so rape, incest, molestation, sex with animals, sex with dead bodies, it's placed on this list, and you cannot mail those books to prisoners that are incarcerated. So when I read one of those books, I ask the school boards, why are the minds of hardened criminals in Texas better protected than children in your district? And you know, there's hundreds.
1: I am certainly no prude, and I am for free expression and all of those things, but I have very clear standards on a lot of things, and that involves the age at which a brain is capable of understanding things. We call it, when an adult has sex with a child, we call that statutory rape, and anyone who's ever studied law understands that crimes like rape or murder, for that matter, require a mens rea, a mental state. And so your defense cannot be, well, she or he at 12 years old consented. He wanted it. He sought it. A child may not give consent because they are not the age of maturity. Bonnie Wallace, I'm glad you do this. Recover America is their organization. 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It's going to go down. And nobody knows for sure exactly when, although everybody has an opinion. 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
16: Hello, I'm Robert Smigel. 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
1: Now that James Tallarico has a girlfriend, and has apparently for quite some time, she's his rock. You'll never see her. She lives in another city. But she's his rock. He's not gay. He has a girlfriend. Yeah. That interview is so comical because it is exhibit A in nothing they say is real. So, James, the number one question I had, you know, because you're so incredibly seductively single, is do you have a girlfriend? The question asked in such a manner, not as to suggest he's gay, but to wonder, because all the ladies have a fetish for a guy who looks about 12 years old. Yeah. So just wondering, number one question I'm getting, do you have a girlfriend? Oprah to Tom Cruise. Well, I'm glad you asked that question. Yes. I do. She's my rock. I don't think I could have made it through the last year and all the difficulties without her. But she is my rock. I'm not going to say her name or anything about her, but she's a swell gal. Yeah, she's there for me when I need her most. We're really close. We have sex and everything, you know, like boys and girls and genitals, you know, do our thing, and, you know, like boys and girls do, you know, and totally not weird or anything, just me and just this girl being boyfriend and girlfriend and everything. You got to wonder, how does James Tallarico have a girlfriend? Where exactly did he find a match?
3: It's the dating game. And here's the star of our show, your host, Jim Lyon.
4: Hey, thank you. Thank you very much. Hello and welcome to the dating game. We have Stacy here, a lovely lady who's looking for her beau. Let's meet our contestants. Contestant one is Jim Jeffries. He describes himself as a man's man. He enjoys being active in the outdoors, working out, and enjoying a fine bourbon from time to time. Oh, welcome, Jim. Contestant two is James Tallarico. He enjoys spending time with his kitty cats, baking, and knitting sweaters for the winter. Interesting. Welcome, James. All right, Stacy, have at it. What's your questions for the bachelors?
5: Contestant number one, how would you describe the perfect date?
19: Well, first, I'd greet you with fresh flowers. Then a nice drive up the coast to a cozy, romantic restaurant. Finish in the evening by watching the sunset with the perfect glass of wine.
4: Okay, wow, real romantic there. All right, contestant number two, James Tallarico. How would you describe the perfect date?
20: Well, maybe I'm just a hopeless romantic, but I don't think there's a better evening than settling under a warm blanket with a nice spritzer, listening to the great talks of the legend that is Noam Chomsky.
4: Okay. Well, if anything, James, you are a unique fella. Stacy, what's your next question for the gentleman?
5: Contestant number one, what animal best resembles you in the bedroom?
19: Well, I'm going to go with tiger.
4: Rawr. Contestant number two, James Tallarico, I'm almost afraid to ask. What animal describes you in the bedroom?
20: I would go with the house cat. Yeah. Stacy, I have 12 of them. I can't wait for you to meet them. There's 12 because, you see, I named them after the apostles. Now there's little cuddly Peter. Sweet Bartholomew. But I'll tell you, Judas, he's a real betrayer. I keep telling him, no more killing mice. But every day there's a mouse at my front door, so Judas is on the bad list right now.
0: Wow. Did somebody adjust the thermostat? It's getting awfully cold in here. All right, Stacy, it's time to make a decision. Seems like an easy one, but tell us who is going to be your date.
21: I really like contestant number one. He's good looking, romantic. He checks all the boxes. But there's something about contestant number two. I mean, he could murder me in my sleep. And he does seem like a wolf in sheep's clothing. But I do enjoy mysterious. I'm going contestant number two, Jim.
22: She's crazy as he is.
0: Okay, I didn't see that coming. But as they say, there's a match for everyone. Join us next week on the Celebrity Edition of the Dating Game. We welcome Lindsey Graham. So long, everybody.
1: One of America's oldest beer brands has been discontinued after 177 years. Schlitz Premium. I can hear you right now. My daddy drank Schlitz. Schlitz Premium is heading into retirement after nearly two centuries, confirming the iconic brand is being put on hiatus. That is their way of saying, well, we're not going to make it, but we reserve the right to bring it back at any point in the future. Translation, if someone wants to buy it from us and put it on the market, we don't want anybody to think it was discontinued. We're just putting it on hiatus. The brand Schlitz Premium traces its roots to Milwaukee in the 1840s. It was once among the largest breweries in the country. The parent company, Pabst Brewing Company, confirmed Friday that they would brew the brand's final batch later this month. That is, what was the line? The brand that made Milwaukee? Is that what they called it? The beer that made Milwaukee famous. Yep, that was the Schlitz brand. The beer that made Milwaukee famous. It was once the nation's largest brewery before Anheuser-Busch overtook it in the late 1950s. The company was originally founded in 1849 after August Krug opened a tavern brewery in Milwaukee. Joseph Schlitz later took over the business after marrying Krug's widow and helped transform it into one of the largest beer brands. Schlitz rose to prominence after the Great Chicago Fire in 1871 when the brewery shipped beer to Chicago as residents struggled to access clean drinking water. It's a nostalgia factor, Joseph Conforti, general manager of Milwaukee Brauhaus, told ABC 7 Chicago. People from out of town are surprised that they still make it. I love those legacy brands that Pabst has under there. Pabst Blue Ribbon, PBR, Schlitz, Old Milwaukee. We went back to the 1970s and 80s Schlitz commercials. Can you? This one is with then sex symbol Terry Garr.
23: Excuse me, ma'am. We'd like to take away their Schlitz and have them try our beer.
24: You want to take away their Schlitz? You want to take away their gusto? You're cute. Dumb, but cute. You want to take away their Schlitz? Their gusto? You're going to end up a cornerstone in a high rise. They're going to turn you into an off ramp on the interstate. Take away their gusto.
25: If you don't have Schlitz, you don't have gusto.
24: You don't have beer.
1: It said gusto four times in 30 seconds. If you don't have Schlitz, you don't have gusto. If you don't have Schlitz, you don't have gusto. If you don't have Schlitz, you don't have gusto. Four times, 30 seconds. That's a lot. Somehow they had tested the word gusto and were pushing that hard. Without Schlitz, you have no gusto. Okay. I don't want to lose my gusto. That was 1977. This was 1967, known as the Hey Bill advertisement.
26: Hey, Bill, where can a guy get another Schlitz around here? And excuse me, Bill.
27: What's a beautiful girl like you doing at a party like this?
28: I'm giving it. Anything wrong?
27: Well, let myself introduce me. I'm Schlitz.
28: You're out of Schlitz.
29: There's just one Schlitz. Yeah, yeah. Nothing else comes near when you're out of Schlitz.
28: Just ask.
1: Pause that for a second. Do you notice how much more innocent those ads sound? This was before everybody was scared of being called a racist or homophobe or xenophobe or an Islamophobe. The left has ruined relations in this country, and we've let them. That's a simpler time. It doesn't have to be a simpler time. You could live like that again.
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got to thank my boy Davin James for that. Davin's a singer-songwriter. And he texts me one day and he says, hey, I'm driving to, I don't know where, Luckenbach. It was pretty good drive. Might have been for Sherman, Texas. I don't know, somewhere he's driving to. And he said, I'm going to open for I'm going to open for Ed Bruce. And then he wants me to hang around and stay and play on stage with him and do his show with him. I said, oh, that's great. And then what I normally do when someone tells me about a famous person is figure out how I can use it to help me. So I said, I got an idea. I want you to cut him. I want you to get him to cut this line. Hey, it's Ed Bruce, my first Taste of Texas Michael Berry show. He said, can't you just be happy for me? I'm very happy for you because I'm going to get this and then we're going to be able to play it. It's going to be awesome. And then we'll be playing his song on our show. I mean, think about that. He doesn't get radio play anymore. There's not any classic country even left. He said, man, it's going to be weird. And it wasn't. And we got it. And all is good. And Davin now, Chris Conrad at Republic Boot Company is very, very, very smart. He's got Davin James and his brother-in-law who are singer-songwriters, performers, have their own audience, their own tribe. And, you know, singers like that, they all wish they had a day job because, you know, you're living gig to gig. And he brought them in, and it turns out they got great personalities. They wear custom boots every day anyway. They know how to wear a cowboy hat. They understand the cut of the jib. They got the whole deal. And so he brings these guys in, and it's turned out they have been absolutely rock stars for him. That's a smart guy. And Republic Boot Company is a result of it. That is a smart guy. I told you earlier that after 177 years, they're putting Schlitz malt liquor on the shelf. They're putting it up. They're not making it anymore. They're calling it going on a hiatus, but that really means they're just trying to sell it. And if nobody buys it, then nobody. But Schlitz Premium was what white dudes drank. And then they had an urban variation, which was a higher alcohol content, which was Schlitz malt liquor. And they had a whole different branding campaign for that. The high point, I think, was, you remember the bull would come crashing through the wall? They had Billy D. Williams in one. They had the platters versus Kool & the Gang, I think, was on the payroll because they were in a bunch. You remember this one?

0: they were full on blaxploitation in the 70s. I mean, they embraced it. I loved those commercials. That's Billy Dee Williams. That's right. And I drink Schlitz malt liquor. Bull. No one does it like the bull. You know, did you ever notice how many things came crashing through the wall back then? The Kool-Aid man, the Schlitz malt liquor bull. I was always ready something was going to come crashing through the wall. Nothing ever came crashing through the wall. Those were good ad campaigns, a simpler time. I mean, even a little white kid in Orange, Texas could watch the Schlitz malt liquor bull. I didn't realize they weren't really targeting me. I liked Kool-Aid the Gang. What's not to like? And then somewhere you get older, came to Houston, you go to a fast food restaurant, you go to a Taco Bell or something, and you go to throw your trash in the in the dumpster. And right behind the dumpster, they got some condoms and maybe a sock, maybe a scarf, old T-shirt, and an old English 800, 40-ounce. Boom. There was a group in Orange known as the 40-ounce boys. And I don't think I actually knew them, but I knew of them because my friend Ben Wernick knew them. And he went to school with some of them at West Orange Star, and he'd tell them about the 40-ounce boys. It was kind of like Skype hunting. I mean, there were tales to be told of the 40-ounce boys. And I think they had a group of them in Houston. It was kind of I really don't know. I may be wrong on the details. I don't know if the 40-ounce boys was limited to Orange. I don't know if that was kind of a break off of the Crips or the Bloods. I really don't know. But I do know that they were named after the delivery mechanism size of malt liquor. And I do know that the cheapest and the one you would see tossed behind the dumpster was always the old English 800, the kind of gold label with the red trim. And I looked it up this morning, and apparently they serve it in sizes of 16, a pint, 22, 24, and 40 ounce. But I only ever saw it in 40 ounce. And you think about how many rap songs referred to drinking 40s. And you refer to 40s. That's the only way. I mean, I can't imagine drinking. I mean, I'm not like I'm an old English 800 guy. But I looked it up. The funny thing is, so Old English 800 was introduced by Pabst as an urban beer, which is what corporations use for black. So they would use, they were making Old English, sorry. It started in the 1940s as Ruff's Old English Stout, brewed by People's Brewing Company. It was rebranded Old English 600, sold to Bohemian Breweries of Spokane, Washington, and then to Blitz Weinhard of Portland, Oregon, where it became Old English 800. They sold it to Pabst Brewing Company in 1979, and by that time, it was being aggressively marketed to a black urban audience as Old English 800, which was cheap and a lot of it. But it actually won some awards for taste, and then it was later named the worst beer in the world by ratebeer.com, which is kind of funny. But I was looking, it was 8 ounces alcohol by volume, which is almost three times the alcohol by volume of, say, Miller Lite, which would be what we'd call an American session beer. So it was a much higher content. It was also cold filtered instead of pasteurized. The pasteurized is the draft style malt liquor, which is supposed to make it feel like a draft beer. I did not realize that. Did you know that?
1: Ladies and gentlemen, Elvis has left the building. Thank you and good night.
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7: A Castro in Cuba charged. I'm Tom Rigotti, Fox News. Many Cuban Americans in Florida are celebrating after the Justice Department announced an indictment against former Cuban President Raul Castro. Fox's David Spunt is in Miami.
8: Castro is facing 7 different counts, including murder. Acting Attorney General Todd Blanche said that he wants to see Castro on American soil.
9: We expect that he will show up here by his own will or by another way.
8: Federal grand jury in Miami returned the indictment last month. The announcement was made inside the iconic Freedom Tower, celebrating Cuban American heritage in the United States. DOJ officials made the announcement at a ceremony honoring 4 men who died as part of the Brothers to the Rescue mission in 1996. That group flew 3 planes to help rescue people fleeing from the communist nation. 2 of those planes were shot down. 4 people were killed.
7: Castro was defense minister when the planes were shot down. President Trump told reporters today doesn't expect further escalation from Cuba. The island nation reportedly acquired drones it could use to attack U.S. forces. Another threat, President Trump says the U.S. military is ready to strike Iran again if Tehran refuses to budge on its nuclear program as negotiations slog on. Iran is hitting back with rhetoric of its own.
10: Iran's parliament speaker and top negotiator Mohammad Khalibaf spoke today, saying it's the United States that is seeking another round of war. He added in a statement, for the sake of reassuring the dear people of Iran, I want to say that our military forces have used the opportunity provided by the ceasefire to rebuild their military strength as best as possible. His comments were echoed by Iran's foreign minister, who spoke today from Tehran, saying that he and Iranian commanders are on the same page. Right now, there is a massive U.S. military buildup across the region.
7: That's Fox's Trey Yingst in Tel Aviv. 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
7: Republican senators are considering dropping a proposal for $1 billion in security money for the White House complex and President Trump's ballroom after it failed to win enough party support on Capitol Hill. The White House has pressured Republicans to try to add the money to a roughly $70 billion funding bill for Immigration and Customs Enforcement and the Border Patrol. At a time of ramped up deadly strikes against drug boats, President Trump is giving praise to graduating cadets at the Coast Guard Academy today. Fox's Mike Emanuel is in New London, Connecticut.
15: The commander-in-chief thanking the Coast Guard for its help in reducing drugs brought in by sea, saying you've been unbelievable in that endeavor. The president noted we had a majority of illegal drugs coming in by ocean, and we have virtually stopped that. President Trump praising these young people for being willing to serve and saluting some of the top graduates in the class of 2026.
16: You're America's first defenders. You are America's first responders. You are the living standard bearers of America's first fleet.
15: President Trump offered some advice, saying that they should never give up. Persistence is key to success in life.
7: President Trump's former daughter-in-law is opening up about a health battle.
17: In a post on Instagram, Vanessa Trump reveals she's recently been diagnosed with breast cancer, explaining, "I'm working closely with my medical team on a treatment plan." The mother of five and ex-wife of Donald Trump Jr. goes on to thank doctors who she says performed a procedure on her earlier this week, saying, "I am staying focused and hopeful while surrounded by the love and support of my family, my kids, and those closest to me." The 48-year-old thanking supporters for their kindness and asking for privacy while she focuses on her health and recovery. Kristen Goodwin, Fox News.
7: Vanessa is currently involved with golf legend Tiger Woods after the two went public with their relationship earlier this year. I'm Tom Ergotti. This is Fox News.
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7: This is Lee Habib, and this is Our American Stories, the show where America is the star and the American people. This next story comes to us from the south suburbs of Chicago. Tom Lyons met his wife Lillian back in 1946, and they remained married until the love of Tom's life passed in 2020. Lillian, who was an opera singer in Chicago for 18 years, was 91 when she passed. On Tom's 97th birthday, he received a gift from his son, Jarlath, that words alone cannot describe. This is the story of that gift, an unearthed treasure that brought joy and life to his father. And for just a moment, through the magic of technology and art, brought a bit of heaven to earth.
0: here's Jarlath to tell this remarkable story. You'll also hear from Jarlath's father, Tom.
1: I was back in town for memorial for my mom, along with everyone else in the family, that we had postponed at least once or twice because she had died earlier in COVID, and we were not able to do that. Now the memorial's over, everyone's gone home. I'm sticking around with my dad and trying to figure out what can I do to help. And I'm just trying to organize some things in the basement, see what I can get rid of. And I noticed a large pile of records, and I thought, oh, I should be able to get rid of most of these. And so as I'm figuring out what to give away, a few records jumped out at me because they were 78s, which are unique and old. The other was that they didn't have commercial labels on them. They had some kind of a label that was to be filled out. So it made me wonder if they were some kind of custom recordings. I did set them aside, and I asked my dad about them later, and he said, you know, I'm not sure. So I put them on an old turntable that we had that was in really, really poor condition. It required a lot of thumb pressure to get through these series of skips on the record, but I was able to tease out a voice I recognized, and it sounded just like my mom. My mom had been a professional singer for years, and so we grew up listening to her all the time. So a very recognizable voice. She sounded quite young. And so I asked my dad about this. I said, well, what are these records? Do you know anything about them? And he said, you know, I think that they might be the recordings of a chorus we put together back in the St. Leo Parish right after I got back from World War II. And it turns out that there was a 400 or 500 young people had joined a social club in that parish. My dad was asked to try to put together a chorus out of that group. So he raised his hand, said, I can do that. And he started looking for recruits. And somewhere along the line, he was introduced to my mom, who was happy to accept the invitation to join the chorus. And not too long after that, he was introduced to her voice.
2: And she came to one of our meetings. We always asked for a little entertainment, if anybody could sing or tap dance or play the piano or do some, read a poem, whatever. We asked for volunteers for entertainment. Well, a friend of Lillian's was there too, and she knew that Lillian could sing, and she said, come on, Lillian, you sing. And she got up and she sang the Ave Maria, and it blew me away. I had never heard anything like it. And I never heard a song like that before in my life. And I thought, what is happening here? What is happening? After that meeting where Lillian sang the Ave Maria, I continued to drive her to the meetings for the young people's club that we had. And month after month, I grew to know her better and better. And it didn't take me long to realize that I had finally found the one that I would really like to be with for the rest of my life.
1: So I've got these old, old, very scratched records, and I've got a lousy turntable, and so I know I need help. So I reached to our neighbor, who our go-to guy for everything that my dad needs. And he mentioned that he had a friend in the neighborhood with a sound studio, which sounded much better than anything I had thought of. We were able to gather up the records, and I was able to get them to my neighbor, who would be able to get them to the sound studio. And I was able to order some headphones off Amazon, make sure they were there in time. And my sister had her phone so she could hook it all up. And at just the right magic moment, she was able to hand the headphones to my dad on his birthday so he could hear my mom sing.
2: Fast forward to my 97th birthday in October, my daughter Regina came over with a pair of earphones and put them on me. And lo and behold, I heard Lillian singing the Ave Maria. Ave Maria. I was able to listen to Lillian's voice so very clearly. It was the most beautiful sound that anybody could have on any birthday ever.

And what a beautiful story. And that neighbor, by the way, was the producer of that piece, John Elfner. The Ave Maria is one of the most recognizable and well-known prayers throughout the Western world. The most memorable version for Tom Lyons is Lillian's. The story of a precious gift here on Our American Stories.

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0: And we continue with Our American Stories. Up next, you'll hear a story from Lex Ginger, a woman who has a remarkable journey and is quite possibly the only person to be sworn in as an attorney in the maternity ward of a hospital. Here's Lex.
12: I'd always known that I could potentially have fertility issues. So I have something called polycystic ovary syndrome, where you have like little cysts all over your ovaries, and it can make getting pregnant kind of

ran errands around town. I didn't even think I was pregnant. It wasn't even a thought in my mind that I could even possibly or potentially be pregnant. So I literally didn't look at, I didn't look at the stick. And then in the afternoon, it just like occurred to me. I'm like, oh yeah, I did that. I probably should look at it, you know, just to see. And it said pregnant. And I was just over the moon. First thing as I did is I called my doctor and they said, okay, we want you to come in today, Friday, and do a blood work test and then come back in Monday and I believe Wednesday, and then we're going to see the levels of your blood work. Pregnant women have something called HCG. It's the pregnancy hormone, and you should see it double every 48 hours. They told me because, you know, it was so early on, they felt like it might be a chemical pregnancy and they didn't want me to get my hopes up. So I went and did the test and it was 200. And then I went back again and it more than doubled. It was 800. And I remember like the third time it was like 1,400. And I remember asking the woman on the phone, I'm like, is this okay? Is this normal? I'm like a little nervous. And she said, oh no, this is great. This is like a really healthy pregnancy. It's not a chemical pregnancy whatsoever. So we're gonna set you in for your first, you know, ultrasound appointment at 6 weeks. And we went to it, and on the screen we saw one yolk sac, and we saw, you know, what appeared to be just one baby on the screen, as we thought and expected. And I remember the doctor saying, wow, this is just the strongest fetal heartbeat. I almost want to ask the other doctors to come in and hear it because it's so amazing how strong it is. So we look at the screen, everything's looking healthy, everything's looking great, strong heartbeat, we're excited. I'd been feeling really great at this point. I thought, ooh, I got away with not getting morning sickness, it runs in my family. I woke up, I remember it was dead on the money, 7 weeks, I could hardly open my eyes, like they felt like they were shut. For a couple of days, I wasn't able to even keep down water. So I called my doctor's office, and they told me, hey, we can give you a prescription for the medication, but we really want to see you, at least to pick up the prescription, maybe just, you know, have a look over you. But it should be no big deal. We have an appointment in an hour. I told my husband, Pat, you know, I have this nausea check-in. The doctor's office was across the street from her house. I said, please, he's an attorney. He had court every morning. I said, please do not come to this appointment. I don't want you missing work for it. It's just a prescription pickup. So I go to the doctor's office with big sunglasses on and a solo cup full of ginger ale. And the doctor saw me and they're like, you know what? You look really bad. Let me just give you a quick ultrasound and make sure that everything's okay with the baby because I know you've been throwing up so much and you look dehydrated. You might need an IV, etc. And she starts doing the ultrasound, and I feel like at the time, it just was taking a really long time. And she just seemed like she was concentrating so hard on the screen. And I started kind of getting a little nervous. And the doctor, after minutes, looks at me and says, do you know you're having twins? Like, in shock. And I look at her and I just say, oh, no, I'm not. And she says, yes, you are. And I said, no, I'm not. And she said, yes, you are. And I said, there is no way. I was just here last week and there was one. And they don't multiply like that. What are you talking about? And she's still like looking at the screen. And she looks just so concerned. And the way she was talking to me was just not in like a happy, positive, like, oh my gosh, you're having twins. It was like, you're having twins. And I'm like, and I said, are they conjoined? And she looks at me and says, they might be. Let me explain. Twins normally each have their own yolk sac, and there's just one here, but there's clearly two heartbeats. So they're either conjoined or there's something called monoamniotic monochorionic twins that are not conjoined. You know, I obviously start asking her questions because I'm thinking, okay, there's a chance that they're not conjoined. Mono, that doesn't seem so bad. Like, I don't even know what that really means. And she tells me, well, monoamniotic monochorionic means that your twins have one placenta and they're in the same sac together. And I look at her and I'm like, okay, you know, still not really understanding. I said, okay, well, how many times do you see this a year? You know, what's the prognosis, so to speak? And she looks at me and she says, I've never seen this in my entire career. And then she kind of walked away to this cabinet and pulls out a medical textbook, flicks it open. I joke and say, I feel like she blew dust off of it. That's what it felt like. But she flips to the back and says, you know, there's three sentences on monoamniotic monochorionic twins. You are one in 10,000.

0: 1,000 to 1 in 60,000 pregnancies a year in the United States. They have a 50% chance of surviving the first trimester. If your pregnancy makes it past 12 weeks, in the second trimester, you have about a 30% chance of miscarriage, whereas the average chance of miscarriage is about 1 to 5%. So it's very dangerous, and really the likelihood that you're gonna make it past 12 weeks is pretty slim. Meanwhile, my husband's not there. This is a lot of information to take in. I start crying, and I'm just bawling my eyes out. I had left my phone in the car in, you know, my haze of feeling so sick, and I was just practically gonna have a panic attack, to be honest with you. And the doctor just starts explaining that they're so dangerous because twins are usually in separate sacs, and that's what really keeps them safe. It keeps them from compressing. It keeps their umbilical cords from tangling. It keeps them from doing all kinds of things. Like, twins aren't actually supposed to touch skin to skin in the womb. They're not supposed to be able to hold hands or hug or anything, because all of those things are just so dangerous. Just telling me all this information, I'm just like mind blown. It's a lot for me to take. And I remember my doctor, who's a very stoic woman, says, "Can I give you a hug?" And I was like, oh no. Mentally, because I'm like, she's not a hugger type, and if she's hugging me, this isn't good. So she starts hugging me, I'm crying, and she tells me that I need to see something called a maternal fetal medicine specialist, but they won't see anyone until 14 weeks, and that they're not going to be able to know whether they're conjoined or mono-mono really until then. My doctor said that her office was going to start doing weekly demise checks every single week until 14 weeks to see if the twins were still alive or not, up until I was at 14 weeks. I felt floored.
1: And you've been listening to Lex Ginger's story of her pregnancy. And it's one of the greatest moments in a couple's life when they find out that there's a baby. And it's also one of the most worrisome moments of a life. Will the baby be healthy? Will the baby survive? We've done a lot of segments on miscarriage here on this show because it's real and the grief is profound. And Ronald Reagan signed into law the Infant Loss Bill in 1984. And he called it one of his most important, just to give recognition to what happens to women and their husbands when a baby is lost in the womb. When we come back, more of the story of Lex Ginger's story, what happens next, here on Our American Stories.
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1: And we continue with Lex Ginger's story, and we're about to hear what happens next after hearing, well, just the worst possible news a woman could hear, and worse, her husband, who wanted to be there, he wasn't there, and she didn't even have a phone nearby. Let's pick up where we last left off.
0: I get my phone that I left in my car, and I call my husband, bawling my eyes out. He's probably confused, and he immediately takes off from work, meets me at the house. I'm just curled up in bed crying, and he's, you know, holding me and just telling me everything's gonna be all right, and it was just a lot to take, because the thing about mono twins too is that if they were to demise, which is the medical term for, you know, twin death, it's any moment, because the tangling, the compressing, it can be, it's minute by minute. It's not something that you can predict, and it's not something you're gonna feel. And it was just a feeling of overwhelming sadness. And I just felt like there's no way I'm gonna even make it past 12 weeks. How sad is this? And I'm just crying, and Pat was like, you know, she says it's 50%. Like, you're thinking 50% negative, but there's 50% of cases that can make it. And like, why not us? I ended up making it to 14 weeks. At this point, we had already had received the results for the gender of the twins. Another interesting thing about mono twins is that 75% of the pregnancies are girls. And mono twins are always identical. They don't know why mono twins are overwhelmingly girls, but the theory is that the female fetuses are stronger and can withhandle the tangling and the compressing better than boy fetuses, so to speak. But I was so sad. And I was like, it'll just make it tougher if I know the gender and I miscarry, and I'm just going to be so sad. And at this point, I remember it was, my sadness was so bad that my husband would leave for work and I would be in bed, and he'd get back home and I would be in the same spot. I hadn't moved. And it also doesn't help if you're so morning sick. Meanwhile, all of this going on, I'm studying for the bar to become a licensed attorney, which is one of the most stressful times in a young attorney's life, just in general. So my husband was like, you really need to start seeing a therapist, that potentially like a trauma therapist that can walk you through this and help you reframe things. And so that's what I did. It really put me in a better mind frame. I started to delve into the bar study because I felt like it was a good distraction, and it helped me get to those like appointments to appointments. I almost felt like I lived for those weekly appointment checks, and it actually helped studying for the bar. I don't know how many people say like studying for a bar is a treat, but for me, it was a great distraction. So we made it to 14 weeks, which was going to be the MFM appointment. So since we made it to 14 weeks, we decided, like, let's do the gender. Like, we made it this far. And I remember knowing, I'm like, they're going to be girls because they're always girls. And we did just a little dinner with family. And we did the 1, 2, 3, cut open that cupcake. And dang it, if that icing wasn't blue. We were over the moon. We were excited because honestly, we didn't care if they're boys or girls. We just wanted healthy babies. And I remember when we got home, my husband was like, okay, well, we only have 2 boy names ever on our list before we ever even had kids. We just had tons of girl names, and then we just had 2 boy names, Maxwell and Miles. And he goes, well, that makes it easy. We got Maxwell and Miles. And I looked at him, I'm like, oh, we can't name them. Like, that's bad luck. Like, what if they don't make it? And I don't know if I can handle them having names. And my husband looks at me, he's like, Max and Miles are going to make it, so I don't know what you're talking about. So positive all the time. And it was extremely helpful, because I think if you have 2 people that believe the world is ending, it would be a very tough marriage, but it's a good balance. And he wanted us to have a baby shower, and I said, oh no, we can't have a baby shower. We're gonna jinx things. What if we like lose them right before, and we're gonna have to call everyone? And I remember I talked to my therapist, and I remember telling her, I said, what if they don't make it? And she goes, and what if they don't? And I go, well, then I'm gonna have to call everyone and tell them that they didn't make it. And she goes, well, can you assign someone to do that for you so you don't have to do that emotional baggage? And I said, well, of course I can. And she goes, okay, well then why else don't you want a baby shower? And I remember saying, I'm like, I don't know, it will kind of be embarrassing if maybe we have the baby shower and then I lose them next day. And she goes, is that really going to be, you know, embarrassing? And I said, well, it's not going to be embarrassing. It's just going to be very sad. And she told me, she's like, well, is it going to be more or less sad just because you had a party for them? And I said, well, no, not for me. It'll be sad either way. It'll be devastating either way. And she says, okay, well then you take that what you will. We go to my maternal fetal medicine specialist, and she kind of gives me the news. I'd already looked up some things on Google, which I do not recommend if you have a high-risk pregnancy. But my MFM told me the boys are monoamniotic, monochorionic twins. They have separate blood flows and they are not conjoined. But they're definitely monoamniotic, monochorionic. This is a very potentially dangerous pregnancy for the twins. And my MFM kind of gave me the bomb that I knew was coming, which was at somewhere between 24 and 26 weeks, you'll have to be admitted into the hospital and you'll have to be monitored on a schedule. It's gonna be grueling. And you're going to have a planned C-section between 32 and 34 weeks. And she said, our hospital that our group is associated with, we don't have 24-hour OBGYNs on staff. And she said, you're gonna have to go to a research hospital. You're also gonna wanna be at the research hospital because they have a level 4 NICU. So if your twins make it, you wanna have the best NICU care possible. And our team cannot provide that for you. That's a lot of information to take. Obviously, it kind of made it more scary to hear that like the big labor hospital in town can't take you because you're too high risk. So at 14 weeks, I get moved over to a completely new group and I find some just wonderful doctors. But I remember my very first appointment with an OBGYN was at 18 weeks. And I remember I went to this 18-week appointment and this doctor is flipping through my file, and she kind of, I remember just kind of says it, not in a kind way, very blunt, said, you know, one of your twins has a marker for Down syndrome. And I was like, no, I've never been told that. And she goes, yep, they have a little spot in their brain, and kind of just keeps flipping through the file and doesn't pause to like, let me process the information. I said, okay. And then she keeps slipping. She goes, oh, by the way, we notice here that one of the twins has one hole in his heart and the other one has two holes in the heart. So you're going to have to start seeing a fetal cardiologist. And then just kind of keeps moving on. She didn't have the best bedside manner is what I'm trying to say. She kept dropping bombs and just would keep moving on the conversation. I had a lot going on. Obviously, it was a lot of really tough medical information to take, but I kept just trying to stay on the path of positivity. At the time, I still was studying for the bar, and I remember when I was 5 months pregnant, it was time for me to go take the bar. This was maybe a week before my planned baby shower at 22 weeks. You have to do a baby shower early because, you know, you're gonna go to the hospital. And I remember I woke up that morning and I just cried and I said, Patrick, I cannot take the bar. I have been so nauseous. I've hardly been able to study to the amount I really would like. I can't. It's a waste of my time to go. And, you know, I'm feeling nauseous. I think I'm going to stay home. And he tells me, he's like, Lex, what do you got to lose? He's like, if anything, you'll just sit there. He goes, you don't even have to fill out a bubble. And I said, you know what, babe, you're right. And in Florida, the bar is a 2-day event. And it's 3 hours in the morning, 3 hours in the afternoon. So it's a total of 12 hours of tests taken. Woo! And I remember after the second day, I got in the car and my husband was so, he's like clapping. He's like, you did it, you did it. And I was just bawling my eyes out. And I said, Pat, there's no way I passed. He goes, I'm going to take you to hibachi. Because he knows I love hibachi, especially when I was pregnant. I started crying at the hibachi place. I mean, I was a real mess. I don't know if it was the test, the hormones, or just feeling, you know, down about everything. But I was proud of myself that I at least had sat there and had taken it. So the next week, I had a bunch of friends fly in from all over. Our baby shower was probably 150 people. It was quite the event. And it was just like a very beautiful day, having everyone together and celebrating the babies. And everyone was just so happy. And I'm very happy looking back that I had a baby shower.
1: 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And what a story it is indeed. The news just kept getting worse for her, learning that Max and Miles, one of them had a hole in the heart, one had two, and one of them had a marker for Down syndrome. And during that whole time, she also had to sit for the bar exam. When we come back, more of Lex Ginger's story here on Our American Stories.
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1: And we continue with our American stories and with Lex Ginger sharing her story of why she decided to celebrate a twin pregnancy that only had a 50% chance of making it. Back to Lex with the rest of her story.
0: In the next week, I was going to be inpatient in the hospital. I remember people thought I was crazy. So I pull up with like a pallet of objects. I had this little plastic drawer set from Target. I had a little laundry basket. I had brought my own mattress topper. I had brought my own Wi-Fi diverter. I'd even brought a little rug. I brought a shower curtain. I had brought everything. But you know, you think that's crazy, but you're also living there for potentially 2 months. You might as well make it a little comfortable. And so I did. I was 25 weeks is when I decided to become inpatient. And around that time, the results for the bar came out. I had no sites that I had passed whatsoever. And then I look at my number and it says, pass, pass, pass. You're a licensed attorney. I got so excited that my heart monitors went off. I had nurses and doctors run into my room like, are you okay? Is everything okay? And I was like, I'm an attorney! And everyone starts like clapping. I told everyone about these results that were coming out. And I remember thinking, well, oh shoot, to actually become a licensed attorney after passing, you have to still be sworn into the bar. And usually these swear-in ceremonies, you know, they don't take place in hospitals, right? And I couldn't leave the premises. My husband at the time was working at the public defender's office, and his boss, Julianne Holt, is someone who can swear people in. She's the public defender of our county. And he asked her if, you know, she could come down to the hospital and swear me in. And she agreed, and that was just so sweet. And I remember the day came, it was maybe like a week later, and I got all gussied up. And my husband comes in my room and he was like, hey, why don't we go down to the conference room? There's gonna be more space there. And I was like, but I but I cleaned my room. I remember saying, I'm like, but I cleaned my room. And he's like, no, no, you definitely want to come to the conference room. Like, she needs lots of space to do the swearing-in ceremony. And I was like, okay, that's fine. And I remember kind of like waddling in these little heels down the hallway. And I opened the conference room and I didn't hear a surprise. I heard surprise because no one wanted to scare a pregnant lady. But in the room, it was my nursing staff, some doctors, friends and family. And they'd all come in to see me get sworn in, which is just, oh my God, which was so special. And I got sworn in the maternity ward. I have no idea if anyone else ever has been, but it felt very special and unique. And it was just a very, very cool moment. There's only really four studies on mono-mono twins. It's very difficult for them to do big, solid studies. And the end of every single one of the study is, the only thing you can do is monitor. We really have no further information, more research needed, which is not something you want to read when it comes to your high-risk pregnancy, because the answer is there's no real, you know, set way to deal with it medically. They said that they considered me to be their most high-risk patient, you know, that they had at the hospital at the time, so they put me in the room right next to the OR. And MFM, I ended up having quite lovely chats with him. He was one of the head MFMs, and he said, you know, we have a lot of cases on this floor, but the only one that keeps me up at night is yours. And I was like, I don't know. And we just kind of chuckled. I have that kind of sense of humor. I'm like, I know, I'm not getting any sleep either. And he would come and make sure that he was at all of my ultrasound appointments with me as well, because I think he wanted to see with his own eyes how they were progressing. And I appreciate that. I also got very close with a resident who was a resident for an OBGYN, Dr. Dean. And I remember she had the coolest black nail polish. So I made it to my 32 week. I had been able to, for my C-section, to pick out my entire team. And I remember I asked also the resident, Dr. Dean, can you be there? And she said, I can't because I'm a night shift doctor and your C-section schedule for the morning, you have to pick morning doctors. And I said, okay. So, you know, the day comes, I'm 32 weeks. I made it to my day. And I remember not even being nervous because I just felt like an overwhelming sense of calm and success that I even had made it to 32 weeks. We walked to the next door because they had literally put me next to the OR. And they tell you, like, you're gonna feel a little nauseous, potentially. You might feel a little shaky. They kind of start prepping me. My husband's still not in the room. They don't grab the partner at my hospital until it's, like, kind of, like, game time. So there was a lot to do before then. But that's kind of scary because, you know, you don't have a family member in there with you. And I remember feeling, like, all of a sudden this wave of nausea just hits me really bad. And I remember just thinking, like, I feel so sick. I was like, I think I'm gonna throw. And I look over and someone grabs my hand and it's a hand with black nail polish. And I look up and it's Dr. Dean. And she goes, Lex, I'm right here. And I'm like, Dr. Dean, how are you here? And she was like, I got special permission by the hospital to be present at your C-section. I won't be, you know, doing anything. I just got off night shift, but they're allowing me to be here with you like a support person. It was such just like this beautiful moment. And I remember thinking, I'm like, Dr. Dean, am I dying? Because I feel really sick. And she goes, you are the most alive person in this room, Lex. Like, your stats are amazing. She was reading them out to me. And then at a certain point, she says, hey, let me go get your husband for you. It was time. They brought in Pat. And they told me, they're like, okay, these are gonna be 32-week babies, so you know they might come out and they might not be screaming, but it's game time. They pulled out the twins back to back, and if they were not screaming, they were screaming, cute as can be, healthy boys. They were born with an Apgar score of 9 out of 10, which is better for even just like a regular full-term baby. Great color, great size for their age, you know, good lungs, everything. And so we were actually able in the C-section room to take, you know, photos with them. My husband was able to cut their cord. In the room, there was probably, because each baby had two NICU teams. My husband says there was probably 25 people in the operating room. He said it was wild, like it was crazy. Miles was born at a weight of 3 pounds, 14 ounces, and Max was 3 pounds, 13 ounces. And they pulled them out at random, you know, they're in the same sack together. And the NICU team brought them down and they did really great in the NICU. Max did have two holes in his heart. Miles had one, but they were pretty small. One of the first things they did was do the cardiology scan with their cardiologist who had seen me. And he said, you know, I have a feeling these are gonna close by 1 year old. And gosh darn, they did. At 1 year old, they got confirmed that they had closed and that we would never have to, for this, see a cardiologist for them again in their life. So that was like a real blessing. They were, you know, just healthy boys. And at that point, it no longer mattered that they were in a mono twin pregnancy. They were only in the NICU for 30 days, which is pretty great. And we brought them home, and it's been wonderful since then. I think a big part of me celebrating the boys, even though we got this scary high-risk diagnosis, is that, you know, I did have, and I still do have, these issues with fertility. The fact that I got pregnant and was able to hold a pregnancy, let alone a high-risk one, is truly amazing. There was a doctor at around 10 weeks that, you know, we were talking about everything. I hadn't seen her before, and she was the only doctor at that point that had seen a mono pregnancy, but had seen it end in a stillbirth. And she looked at me and she goes, well, you know, you can just get a termination. And I look at her and I was like, well, I mean, we do know that, but we just kind of, we want to try. And she was like, kind of give me a look like, okay, like, kind of like, you know, it's going to be tough. But, you know, I let her know, no, you know, we are continuing onward and upward, hopefully. But it was really hard, and I don't want to, you know, downplay that. It was very depressing. When I say I refuse to set up a nursery, I refuse. I said I cannot come home if they don't make it and see a whole setup crib, and I can't do it. I was like, that's the one thing, Pat, I can't do. So we had a whole room filled with boxes. And once the boys were born, that's when I was like, okay, we made it. Here we are. And I called my family, and, you know, I was recovering from a C-section, and like 10 of my family members came over and set up the whole nursery for us while the boys were in the NICU. We have two healthy boys now. They're very different. Max is more stoic. He's the most adventurous. Like, he has no fears, which is always a little scary as a parent, right? He just goes headfirst into anything he's doing, and he doesn't think twice. You then get his brother, Miles, who is a little bit of, you know, he's a little bit more, I don't want to say a worrywart, but he definitely thinks twice before everything. Like, he's just much more, like, aware of the potential dangers around him, so to speak, even for a three-year-old. He's always reeling back his brother, Max. Max is, you know, about to jump off the top of the playground, he'll be the one holding the shirt, you know? So even though they're identical twins, they're very different, very different. They just started baseball and basketball, which is so cute at the age of three, because, you know, they don't know what they're doing, but it's really, really sweet. And they seem to really love getting outside and doing that. And they're just, you know, typical fun little boys and just in real sweeties. We feel like very blessed, very blessed.
1: And a terrific job on the production by Madison Derricott. And a special thanks to Lex Ginger for sharing her story, her husband Patrick, and her two beautiful boys, Miles and Max. It's a story about so many things, about faith, about optimism, about love. That swear-in ceremony in that conference center, just spectacular. You almost wanted to wish in some way you could have been there for something so special. And the way the medical community in this country works, how they come to the aid of folks. It's a beautiful, precious system we have, filled with people like that lady with the black nail polish, Dr. Dean. A beautiful story about love, birth, and life. Lex Ginger's story here on Our American Stories.
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8: Castro indicted. I'm Deborah Valentine, Fox News. U.S. prosecutors now say Cuban leader Raul Castro is under indictment for allegedly orchestrating the killing of U.S. citizens participating in humanitarian efforts during the 1990s. Fox's Evan Brown reports from Miami.
9: Now that a Miami federal grand jury is charging elderly former Cuban dictator Raul Castro for masterminding the killing of four U.S. civilian pilots during the 1996 Brothers to the Rescue mission, Cuban Americans wonder if he'll ever be brought to the U.S. for trial, like ousted Venezuelan leader Nicolas Maduro.
12: There's an arrest warrant issued for a reason, because we certainly expect and believe that Mr. Castro is entitled to his day in court right here in Miami.
9: Todd Blanche, the acting U.S. Attorney General. Cuban officials denounced the indictment, calling the act aggressive. President Trump has been using blockades of oil shipments to pressure the communist island for reforms. In Miami, Eben Brown, Fox News.
8: Iran is threatening new strikes across the Middle East. Fox Business's Ashley Webster has the latest from Tel Aviv, Israel.
26: Iran's Revolutionary Guard is threatening to extend the war beyond the region if the United States decides to resume its military attacks. Iran's foreign minister says a return to war will, quote, feature many more surprises. But President Trump says he is in no hurry to get a peace deal, but repeated his warnings that Iran cannot have a nuclear weapon. In the Strait of Hormuz, the U.S. boarded another Iranian-flagged oil tanker before forcing it to change course. CENTCOM says it has now redirected 91 commercial ships as part of its Iranian port blockade. In Tel Aviv, Ashley Webster, Fox News.
8: An attack by militants linked to the Islamic State group killed at least 17 people Tuesday night in Alima village in Ituri, the province, the hotspot of the Ebola outbreak. 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
8: President Trump's influence is becoming much less deniable after a Trump-backed candidate snags a major win, unseating one of the president's GOP rivals. Fox's Mark Meredith has the latest from Lexington, Kentucky.
13: President Trump is taking a victory lap after his chosen candidates dominated in six states' primaries, including Kentucky, where Congressman Thomas Massey, a Republican but vocal Trump critic, lost his primary. Massey made waves in Congress for challenging Trump on tax and foreign policy. Former Navy SEAL Ed Gallrine, who had Trump's support, won over Massey. Trump also scored big in Kentucky's Senate contest to replace Mitch McConnell, Congressman Andy Barr easily defeating former Attorney General Daniel Cameron. In Georgia, the Republican race for governor heads to a runoff. Trump-backed Lieutenant Governor Burt Jones, who will face off against billionaire businessman Rick Jackson.
8: In Texas, fallout continues following a recent announcement made by the president where he endorsed Attorney General Ken Paxton in his effort to unseat incumbent Republican Senator John Cornyn. A lawsuit's been filed in Massachusetts claiming a number of its schools are segregated. Fox's Tom Rigotti reports.
14: Students and community organizations claim the state is illegally maintaining schools that are racially segregated. The lawsuit challenges the state's practice of assigning students to schools based solely on where they live. The plaintiffs say this can lead to patterns of housing segregation for minorities being replicated in school districts. The students are from cities like Boston, Springfield, and Worcester. Those districts border more affluent areas that are predominantly white, where the plaintiffs are unable to enroll in school. The State Department of Education responded by noting it does not have the authority to change district boundaries.
8: Stocks getting a lift from easing yields in the bond market. Today, the Dow closing at 50,009, up 645 points or 1.3%. The NASDAQ added 399. The S&P 500 rose 79. I'm Deborah Valentine. This is Fox News.
28: Have you heard the news? Vance to Iran. We're locked and loaded. Six primary wins for the president.
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1: And this hour, we'll take your calls with Professor James McKenney as we talk about the existence of the universe. 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
1: And welcome back, George Norrie, along with Professor James McKenney. His website is linked up at coasttocoastam.com. But you're getting more and more people to agree with you, James, that something very strange is going on here, right?
6: Yeah, there was a guy named Halton Arp, and he's passed away. But what he did is catalog unusual galaxies, and what he noticed was quasars, what we call quasars, were physically, visibly attached to normal galaxies with very different redshifts. The quasar would have a high redshift, and the galaxy would have a very low redshift. But they were connected in X-ray and all the different portions of the electromagnetic spectrum. You could see them attached. And so he tried to push that. There was another scientist, Bainbridge, and the whole. Now there is a whole worldwide contingency of scientists that are pushing this narrative and saying, hey, look, these quasars are attached. And what I did is I came along and I put down the theoretical basis for why the quasars attached to galaxies have a higher redshift. And it's because they are discharging the fusion-based capacitor of the normal galaxy, which makes them charge more, which gives them a much higher redshift with the induced electric dipole redshift. So now we can explain it theoretically. And so that is a huge, huge blow to cosmology and Big Bang cosmology. And so this is gaining support, because not only are we criticizing the Big Bang, I'm replacing it with very sound theoretical work.
1: And you're doing a great job doing it, James. Does it perplex you?
6: Absolutely. It's complicated. This is very complicated stuff. You had scientists like Tesla worked on this on more of an Earth-based situation. He didn't understand where the vertical electric field came from. Einstein, in his autobiography, is called Out of My Later Years, criticizes general relativity. He says it does not include, why does it include gravity? We know these effects of on light of gravity, but we don't know any of electromagnetic fields, and that's what I discovered. Is the that's what Einstein was literally looking for when he died. That's why he was talking to Velikovsky, because Velikovsky was talking about these electrical effects in outer space, and they were good friends at Princeton. But Einstein was trying to understand what these electrical effects were, and he died before he ever got there. Back in the 50s, when Einstein died, we just didn't have the data. We didn't have the spacecraft. We didn't have the Voyager and the Pioneer spacecraft to Jupiter and Saturn. Now we have that, and that's why I was able to discover this, because I saw the data. Finally, we have data. Jupiter and Saturn are putting out a redshift. That was a surprise to me, and they have the proton winds coming off of them. The Voyager and the Pioneer spacecraft actually measured them. But that's something that was just kind of obfuscated by NASA. They never talked about it. They kind of swept it under the rug. And that's where I was able to pick up on it, because I was there to see the data when it was coming in. And so when I got to Cornell, I already had most of my theoretical work done on electromagnetism in the solar system. And so it was many factors that went into putting all this together. And now, 50 years later, it's finally taking root and growing.
1: James, not only do we have the complexity of the universe and how it started, but then you have to add the factor in about life and how it started. Yeah. I mean, yeah. the whole thing is unbelievable, isn't it?
6: Well, you don't need in a universe that, look at the whole universe, there's no need for life. And, you know, it could all exist and everything without you and me. Perfectly just fine. All the stars and the galaxies, and they go on. But now you have this, you know, if you look at the amount of matter that goes into our bodies, it's minuscule compared to all the matter in the universe, yet we're the ones that are conscious. We can look around and see the universe, measure it. And what's the whole objective? Just to realize and in a sense, look around and give praise to this amazingly complex universe. And what do scientists do? They deny the guy that designed it. You know, I mean, here we are studying this complex thing. It's consistent across, you know, if it began in a Big Bang at random, we wouldn't have all the protons being the same exact same charge and size, and they'd be random. You know, so this is a design. I mean, you gotta look at it for what it is.
1: If I was interviewing God on this program, and one of my first questions would be, how did you come to be? What do you think his answer would be?
6: Wow. Well, that'd be my first question, too. And, you know, give us your history. When were you born? But that's there again. It's, if you go back in time, it just keeps going. Or if you go into the future, the same thing. It's just like we're in the middle of this, and it's like standing in the middle of a forest and trying to figure out where the forest came from. And, you know, trees have fallen down. Some are rotting. Some of them have mushrooms growing out. And then there's little sprouts and you have fully grown trees. Where did all of this come from? And if you were just put there for the first time, it'd be a mystery. And that's the same way with the universe. It's too big a mystery for us to comprehend.
1: Let's go to the phones. Wildcard line, Michael in California to get us started. Hi, Michael.
7: Thank you for taking the call. Professor, I met you about 30 years ago at MUFON, and I bought your 3 books. Anyway, over the years, I try to send some information to the post office boxes in Mound, Minnesota, but they always got sent back. But the thing is that you and your colleagues x-rayed the sun, and you guys, from what I remember you were talking about, you guys discovered there was an iron core at the center of the sun, which means that iron core is like a seed, and it must be in within all the stars. And I got a friend who's like a mathematical genius. And I asked him, I said, well, if you look at the, everything seems to be coming into existence off the event horizons. But the first thing that comes off is a plasma, a gas under pressure, and then the gases and, you know, so forth until you start getting into the atoms. There was a book written many years ago called Reality Revealed. And they said that they believed that iron was going to be the foremost element of creation. And I asked my buddy, I said, Greg, I said, what kind of an electric field is going through a galactic arm? And he goes, oh, it's immense. I said, okay, if it's immense, how about the electromagnetic field? It's proportionally as large. Okay, you've got all this stuff coming into existence from plasma all the way down to the atoms of the elements. What is the most magnetizable element? He says, it's iron. So evidently, creation is formed on these galactic arms, and the star is the first element of solid creation, and it's got a iron seed, which you found. Okay? Anyway, he's been published in a couple of

0: Well, one of my major discoveries, what she's referring to here, was that the fusion of the sun is in the atmosphere. It's not in the core. In fact, I had a number of conversations with a guy named Hans Bethe when I was at Cornell. I'd go up and talk to him, and he's the guy that won a Nobel Prize for the core fusion model. And he knew there were some problems with it, and he was very interested. In fact, he directed me to the European journals where my work started to become published in those years, 79 to 81. But basically, the Russians that I worked with in the mid-90s created a very interesting experiment with an X-ray sensor. I don't have time to describe it here, but they discovered that the X-rays coming deeper in the sun were cooler, meaning that the hottest fusion reaction was up in the atmosphere, basically proving what I was talking about. And I'm not saying it's an iron core. It's probably more like a metallic hydrogen core, just like Jupiter. But iron is an important element, and of course, in planet Earth, it's very important. It's one of the things that helps protect us from solar radiation. But at any rate, yeah, there's a lot of detail there.
1: Let's go to Tom in La Jolla, California. Welcome to the program. Hi, Tom.
2: Tom Danheiser for accepting my call. And Professor James McCanney, it is always a pleasure to hear your interviews. I have a comment and then a question. George has a problem with understanding the Big Bang, but I have another problem. And that's about cosmic speed limits. And, when I drive on a highway, you'll see signs that say, don't drive faster than 60 miles an hour. And if you do drive faster, then the highway patrol stops you. But I talk to scientists, not you, but I talk to other scientists, and they say, well, there's a speed limit to the universe. It's the speed of light, 186,000 plus miles per second. And that just doesn't make sense to me. I mean, for example, it takes light 9 minutes to travel from the sun to the Earth. It takes light several hours to travel out to Pluto from the sun. Yet there's a coherency, if you know what I mean, a coherency to the structure of the solar system that transcends that speed limit.
0: Can I cut you off here? And I think I know where you're going with this. And okay, this is an interesting problem. It's one that I'm working on right now. And you have general relativity, which states that the speed of gravity, in other words, the speed that you can detect gravitational or movement of an object, is the speed of light. That's what Einstein said. But back as far back as Newton, they knew that gravity worked at an infinite speed because Euler, one of the great mathematicians, did a problem. He said, if you imagine that the speed of gravity is the same as the speed of light, then the Earth is looking at where the sun was 8 minutes ago. And if you do that, in 33,000 or no, 330,000 years, the Earth will spiral in and crash into the sun. Doesn't work. And so gravity moves at a much faster, probably infinite speed than the speed of light. And I in fact, on my desk right next to me here, I have some notes. If you took, say, the Jupiter-Sun pair, and they're orbiting each other, Jupiter is 1/10 the mass of the sun. One-tenth the size, I'm sorry, physical size of the sun. But at any rate, if you doubled that, the time it takes light to get from the sun to Jupiter is 43 minutes. If you doubled that, it's 86 minutes, and the gravitational equations would be radically different because of the time it takes gravitational, the view of the sun by Jupiter, because Jupiter's seeing the sun where it was 86 minutes ago, not 43 minutes ago. And that's not the way celestial mechanics works. And so there's a real quagmire here. And what I'm determining myself is that Einstein made a mistake.

0: take the principle of equivalence and the assumption that gravity moves at the speed of light, and this is what you're talking about. And it's a complex problem. We don't have enough time on this show, or it's like a 3-month college graduate level course discussing this topic. But it's an important one. It's at the key of understanding gravity, which is totally different, not related to electromagnetism, by the way.
1: First time caller, Joe in St. Louis. Hey, Joe, go ahead.
2: Oh, yeah, I have two questions of the professor. Number one, what do you think of the ancient Greeks who said the universe never had a beginning in time, but that it always existed? And my second question is, what do you think of Aquinas, who said that all of the beings or existing things of our experience, including the outer space, all the material things of our existence cannot answer why they are, why they exist? He posited the thing that the essence of all of us is primarily material and human spiritual. And he said, you can't measure the spiritual, and that all of the things of our experience have to come from a being whose very essence or substance is existence. And that from that, that's where we come. Namely, he called it God.
1: You comment, first of all, James, on the time question.
0: Yeah, well, according to the Greeks, and that's what I was saying too, and even almost all indigenous peoples look at the great creator as a single entity, not the multiple or the pantheon of gods of the Greeks. But they all agree on the same thing, and that there was a designer, and they worship that designer. That's one of the basic things they do. And thank him for all the gifts. Like I was saying, cedar and birch bark were honored as gifts from the god because it made life easier. And then secondly, on the Thomas Aquinas. First of all, science denies the spirit. You can't put a meter on it. You can't measure it. There's no tape measure that can measure your spirit. You can see your aura if you go into a dark room and let your eyes adjust to the like cave darkness. I mean, absolute darkness. I've done this and seen the auras of other people. So that's and you can't take a picture of it. It's weird, that's an element, that's one aspect of your spirit, but there's a lot more to it. It interacts with your body, and there again, we just don't understand it. There's how this works, but most people go around and they shop at Target and they go through daily life, send the kids to school, and they don't have a clue that they have a spirit living in them, that they're going through life without communicating with. I take time all the time to communicate with my spirit, and I've gotten to be able to do that. So it's something that people should do. But it's not taught in school. It's like the biggest thing that is the biggest secret on the planet.
1: You think our ancients had the same complexity about this, James?
0: Oh, yeah. Yeah. And there, I think it's easier for a primitive group to understand it and feel it than with modern life that's full of all the diversions that we have. We're the latest music, the latest TV show, the latest movie, the whatever work, like I say, send the kids to school, whatever it is, we have all these diversions, and it's almost impossible for people to even if they go to church a lot, they don't realize that they have a spirit living in them and how to communicate with it.
1: We're going to come back in just a moment with Professor James McKinney and take final calls as we talk about how it all started on Coast to Coast AM.
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1: Next hour, psychic medium Suzanne Wilson joins us to talk about the other side, and she may also do some readings for us later on in the program. And we'll come back in a moment with James McKenney and take final calls as well. Have you signed up yet to become a Coast Insider? 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
4: 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It's amazing. 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
1: So how do you sign up? 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Right at the top of the homepage, it says Insider. 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And if you're in Canada, you can sign up to be an insider, too. So take advantage of that. Now, here's something for you men and women to build up that testosterone.
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1: And welcome back. George Norrie, along with Professor James McCanny, whose website is linked up at coasttocoastam.com. Let's go back to the calls. Let's start with John in Wisconsin. Hey, John, go ahead.
9: Hello, George. Hello, Professor. Several brief comments, please. George touched on this earlier about his mother. And by the way, happy upcoming birthday to George's mother. When I'm asked about the Big Bang or how things started or what was before God, I'm always reminded of what George's mother said, which is, it was always there. And if we would accept that premise, I think we will have less stress and less confusion on the subject. Having said that, though, I think it's important, Professor, that you continue your great work. I have learned so much from you tonight. My final comment is, I support the professor for the Nobel Peace Prize, and I support George Norrie for the Marconi Award. People, let's make this happen. Thank you, Professor. George, thank you for taking my call.
1: All right, John, thanks. Nice comments, Professor McCanny.
10: Thank you.
1: Next up, let's go to Todd in the state of Washington. Todd, you're up with us.
11: Thank you, George and Tommy. Now, I just finished a National Geographic article from 1985 about the Nile River. And the thing about that is that the pyramids may symbolize the mountains of the moon, which are the equatorial mountains where the Nile River originates. So why does the Nile River run from the equator up north to Egypt? And do you believe that the Egyptians would have understood the origin where it eluded European explorers for about 2,000 years?
10: I am not sure. That's beyond my pay grade. I'm very interested in the pyramids and archaeology, but yeah, that specific issue, I just don't know.
1: Is it conceivable, James, that we will never get the answer to the Big Bang?
10: No, I think we have the answer in that it did not happen.
1: I would agree with that, but I mean the answer to how it did happen.
10: Yeah, well, no, I don't think we are. And I think it's because every time we build a bigger telescope, at least up till now, we can see farther, we see more of the same. And that's the key issue. Things don't change. The galaxies, as far away as we can see, act just like the ones in our near neighborhood here. And we can look at the spectrum, all of the physics involved. It's all the exact same. The lines, the absorption lines of spectrum, the Zeeman effect, the Stark effect, the redshifting due to induced electric dipole redshift. It's all the same. So until we can build that telescope where we just don't see anymore, we won't have a measurement to the edge of the universe. And that's also looking out in time. So that's both a measurement, that's both a physical measurement and a time measurement.
1: East of the Rockies, Max is with us in Georgia, truck driving. Hey, Max, go ahead.
12: Hey, I got three questions now. I had one, but first of all, I'd like to know, why do you think everything is a big secret? Like in the Bible, it says we can't see anything because there's a veil over our eyes. Then you got the U.S. government hiding UAPs and all that from us. Second question is, the speed of light, is that the fastest we can measure, is the speed of light? And the third question is, our ancestors built on ley lines Are the ley lines magnetic?
1: Which ones do you want to start with, James? Go ahead.
10: You pick. Let's go back. I it's late at night. What is the first one again?
1: The secrets.
10: Oh, the secrets, yeah. Well, why people have to rule the world and have secrets and all of that, it's like human personality. And it's these people that are control freaks seem to gravitate towards those positions. So it's always been that way. I don't know if there's a cure, but it's been a constant struggle for the average person just to, you know, just all the average person wants is to raise their family and have a good time, have a picnic, you know. And so I don't know. I can't explain that one. On the
1: speed of light.
10: Oh, the speed of light. Well, we were just talking about that, and I think the speed of gravity is, for all practical purposes, infinite. But it's let me just put it this way, for there's probably scientists listening that are jumping up and down that has been measured. I don't see it that way. The measurements that have been made with neutron stars colliding, et cetera, I don't buy those, because I think the gravitational wave reactors are reacting to the electromagnetic radiation, not the gravitational pulse. So there's some big science questions there, and that's an open question. Let's just put it that way. Open experimentally, open theoretically.
1: And his other question had to do with Earth ley lines.
10: The ley lines. There again, I'm not an expert on Earth ley lines or the construction of like, say, pyramids, etc. So, again, beyond my pay grade on that one.
1: You've got a great pay grade, Mr. Bacanio, don't you?
10: Anyway, do we have another caller?
1: We have many. Hope in North Carolina, welcome to the show. Hi, Hope.
13: Well, hey, guys. Hey, listen, the woman's perspective. He's sitting here describing the universe and way out there and this and that. And I'm like, he's describing conception and gestation. So, yeah, we can do the telescope, but let's not forget about the microscope. We have figured out how a baby is like, it changes. It's all a big fractal. And it's back to your mother, George. It is. It just is what it is. And in the end, we just have to know that we need to cherish the whole dang thing. And if you want to talk ley lines, they've turned into flower, umbrella, cup, and kite lines. No one's respecting the entity that it is. Women, pregnant women, closest thing to the universe. Newborn baby, closest thing to the universe. If we could keep that as pure as possible, we might get the answer. Any comment there?
10: Well, there again, it goes back to what we were talking about, that in this whole universe, there's no physics reason for why there should be biological life. And the, like, just take the, I always talk about this, take a carbon atom, you put it in a human body, it acts differently than the does in a diamond, which is an inert object. And so what's the difference there? Chemists cannot tell you why is an organic molecule organic. They just define it. They recognize it, but they can't tell you why. Why does that carbon atom support life in a human body, but it doesn't in a diamond? You know, I don't know. Those are big questions, but it does come back to the fact that we do experience this, the babies being born, conceived, and that whole progression of biological life. And there again, this comes back to atheist science. They just want you to think this all just happened at random. And it didn't. Believe me, there's a plan here. You talk about DNA. You talk about the nucleotides, et cetera. This is a plan. This is a very complex plan. And there again, we're just scratching the surface. We live in this world that we don't understand.
1: And it's probably a well-thought-out plan, isn't it, James?
10: Oh, yeah. Yeah, I don't think we're meant to know everything.
1: First-time caller Chris in Toronto, Canada. Hey, Chris, go ahead.
14: Yes, good evening, gentlemen. George, thank you for taking my call.
1: Sure.
14: I have two questions for Professor McCanny. The first one being if he's familiar or heard of the work of Dr. Paul LaViolette. For those who remember, it was a former guest on Coast to Coast before he passed. He was a big critic of the Big Bang Theory and proposed proposed or often wrote about the static tired light cosmology. Second question is, what is Professor McKinney's thought on the electric universe, if he's familiar with that, and its mechanistic processes as opposed to general relativity for the formation of the universe?
1: Pick that one first, James. Go ahead.
10: Okay, well, on the tired light theory, there are many people still propounding that. There's a webpage that's called ResearchGate, and that is bounced around all the time there. But the reality is that the redshifting is due to the induced electric dipole redshift. That's the majority. And but regarding electric universe, probably I was one of the main authors of that whole movement when I was at Cornell. And early stages after that, I was one of the primary people that created the scientific structure of the plasma discharge comet model, not the dirty snowball comet model, like I was talking at the beginning of the show about the proton wind-supported capacitor that drives the electric fields of everything in the solar system.
1: James, you looked at hydrogen. Why is that so important in the equation?
10: A lot of people talked about it, but they didn't have the real good understanding. They talked the talk, but they didn't understand the science.
1: And your thoughts about hydrogen, what's so important about that?
10: Well, hydrogen is the up-and-coming fuel, and it has it's a very stable fuel. The industries that are being developed around hydrogen are being developed by private companies. They're not depending on government funding. And so they're very sound, very stable, very economically viable in the industry. I have a hand in that myself. My patented wing generator, the JMCC wing generator, is a new next generation wind energy device that will be central to developing energy and creating hydrogen on ocean-going barges, and also for running crypto and data centers on the ocean, developing energy for those. So hydrogen is the energy of the future. It's not going to replace petroleum. It will add to it in terms of energy.
1: Mark in Ohio is with us. Welcome, Mark. Go ahead.
15: Hey, George. your Navy colleague back at you.
1: Yes, sir.
15: Yeah. Anyway, George, by the way, real quick, John, the astrophysicist, Jean-Pierre Lumine, L-U-M-I-N-E-T, Dr. McKinney may know that guy. He wrote a book called The Wraparound Universe. I think Dr. McKinney knows, but anyway, George, I don't want to repeat myself with Dr. McKinney, but it may have been when you had Max Tegmark on, or Brian Green, about the antimatter universe running backward in time. That's Paul Dirac, D-I-R-A-C-F, Paul Dirac's hypothesis about that, about the antimatter universe running backward in time. And of course, there's a joke in the making, maybe a couple of jokes. but anyway, I wonder what Dr. McKinney's opinion is about that.
10: Well, it's something we cannot. There are a lot of proposals like that, parallel universes. I've heard recently Michio Kaku talking about five different universes, parallel universes. But until you can measure it, then it's just talk. And so that what I encourage people to do is, if you're going to make proposals like that, you have to design experiments to measure it. And if you can't, then it's just talk.
1: What would you say, James, is the most profound thoughts of the universe?
10: I would say the life, the ability and consciousness, you know, the fact that we're different than how many monkeys or whales in the ocean look up at the stars and wonder what's going on in the stars and can create mathematical models and understand the physics. The human being is a very special animal, and that's because we have a spirit, and this spirit connects us to this universe. Not only physically, but spiritually. And I think that's probably the biggest thing in the whole universe, which makes us, in spite of the fact we're the smallest thing almost in the whole universe, and the least amount of matter makes us the most important.
1: You mentioned earlier why life. And wouldn't this be a very dull universe without us being here?
10: Well, that's the story that comes down from the Bible, is that God got, he was kind of bored. He created all this stuff and nobody to share it with. And I think that's the irony of the whole issue of scientists developing atheist science like the Big Bang or evolutionary biology, that there's no designer in this whole thing, which they're actually studying the design, but then denying that there's a designer. And so, it's a dichotomy. But I think, like we were talking about, the Aborigine people with the least amount of knowledge in terms of Western knowledge, book learning, are the most recognizable in terms of honoring this amazing, you know, system we live in.
1: And you take emails through your website, James?
10: Yeah, there's an email on the website. There's an email.
1: And where do we still get your books?
10: You can get, I think there's 5 or 6 of them on Amazon now. My webpage, jmccsci.com, is the short URL. All of my books are available on there. There's a subpage that you can purchase all of the books. They're all in ebook format, and some of them are still in print.
1: So you're getting more and more. You're getting more and more scientists to agree with what you say, don't you?
10: Yes. Oh, yeah. It's. I'm amazed. Like I say, and this is at a high level. I am being invited to probably. I have 10 conferences that I'm being invited to in the next 6 months to talk about this.
1: Keep telling them the great stories, Professor James McCanney. Up next, spiritual medium psychic Suzanne Wilson joins us to talk about the psychic bloodlines.
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9: Cuban president indicted. I'm Deborah Valentine, Fox News. Many Cuban Americans in Florida celebrating after the Justice Department announced an indictment against former Cuban President Raul Castro. Fox's David Spahn is in Miami with the story.
10: Castro is facing seven different counts, including murder. Acting Attorney General Todd Blanch said that he wants to see Castro on American soil.
11: We expect that he will show up here by his own will or by another way.
10: Federal grand jury in Miami returned the indictment last month. The announcement was made inside the iconic Freedom Tower, celebrating Cuban American heritage in the United States. DOJ officials made the announcement at a ceremony honoring four men who died as part of the Brothers to the Rescue mission in 1996. That group flew three planes to help rescue people fleeing from the communist nation. Two of those planes were shot down. Four people were killed.
9: Castro was defense minister when the planes were shot down. President Trump told reporters on Wednesday he does not expect further escalation from Cuba. The island nation reportedly acquired drones it could use to attack U.S. forces. President Trump says China's president complimented the U.S. military and that he may have to hit Iran even harder. Fox's Jessica Rosenthal has more in his commencement address at the Coast Guard Academy.
12: The president praised the Coast Guard's role in the operation to capture Venezuela's leader Nicolas Maduro and the branch's role in Operation Epic Fury in Iran. But he also thanked the Coast Guard for their work interdicting drug trafficking.
13: We had a majority of drugs were coming in by the sea, by the ocean, and we have virtually stopped that.
12: On Iran, the president said he may have to hit them harder, but said maybe he won't have to.
13: The only question is, do we go and finish it up, or are they going to be signing a document? Let's see what happens.
9: Fox's Jessica Rosenthal reporting from Connecticut. 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
9: Candidates endorsed by President Trump won Republican primaries all across the South. Fox's Mark Meredith has details.
17: In Georgia, the Republican race for governor will be heading to a runoff. Trump-backed the lieutenant governor, Burt Jones, in the race. He's going to be facing off against billionaire businessman Rick Jackson. There is going to be a runoff also in Georgia's Senate primary, also closely watched. This is the race to go against John Ossoff, the primary less than a month away, happening on June 16. Also closely watching what's happening in Texas, the Lone Star State, where Trump's endorsement made huge news. The president picking the Texas Attorney General over the incumbent Senator John Cornyn in this runoff. Cornyn said today he still believes that even without getting the president's pick, he's got a shot.
9: Alabama Senator Tommy Tuberville won the primary for governor of his state. Former Senator Doug Jones won the Democratic primary. An illegal immigrant living in California has a new residence in prison after being convicted on child pornography charges. Fox's John Saucier reports.
18: It'll be 50 years in prison for Guatemalan national Angel Emilio Rodriguez Marroquin, who produced child sexual abuse material featuring his own niece and nephew. Both these kids were only 8 years old. He's also the subject of a child exploitation investigation in Guatemala. The Department of Homeland Security said he illegally entered the country in 2024, but was released by the Biden administration. His niece, the young girl, by the way, is special needs. He pleaded guilty to producing and possessing child pornography. John Saucier, Fox News.
9: SpaceX is officially targeting an initial public offering on the NASDAQ under the ticker symbol SPCX. The public market debut is expected as early as June 12, 2026. SpaceX was valued at $1.25 trillion in February after merging with XAI, Elon Musk's artificial intelligence startup. The offering could make Musk the world's first trillionaire. I'm Deborah Valentine. This is Fox News.
19: Hey, guys.
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0: Heartland of America and the gateway to the West. Good morning, good evening, wherever you may be, across the nation, around the world. I'm George Norrie. This is Coast to Coast AM. Later tonight, Past Lives. Here's what's happening. The Iranian Parliament Speaker Mohammad Bakir Ghalibaf claimed that the U.S. is looking to start a new war. President Donald Trump said that the United States was holding off on any planned attacks on Iran that had been scheduled for yesterday, citing that he described as serious negotiations involving key Middle Eastern allies. With more on today's activities, let's go to Tom Danheiser. Tom?
1: Well, George, U.S. President Donald Trump on Wednesday said the United States was ready to proceed with further attacks on Tehran if Iran did not agree to a peace deal. The president did say Washington could wait a few days to get the right answers, saying, believe me, if we don't get the right answers, it goes very quickly. We're all ready to go. Iran continues to maintain strict control over the Strait of Hormuz, prompting ongoing international focus on the blockade of global international supply routes. Meanwhile, President Donald Trump is facing his first political loss on the Iran war. Votes in the House and Senate to effectively halt the military campaign this week could deliver Democrats a rare victory and signal the war's widening unpopularity even among Republicans. And West Texas Intermediate crude oil is priced around $99.12 a barrel, with Brent crude trading near $105.83 a barrel. Oil prices steadied following a significant drop after the president stated that negotiations with Iran are in the final stages.
0: All right. Thank you, Tom. Meanwhile, Howard Bloom, the author of The Mohammed Code, has been looking at the situation for some time now. Howard, your thoughts? Howard, you there? Nope, I guess not. We'll try to get Howard a little bit later on. Federal prosecutors, meanwhile, announced charges against former Cuban President Raul Castro in a 1996 downing of civilian planes flown by Miami-based exiles as the Trump administration escalated pressure on the island's socialist government. Raul Castro is the 94-year-old brother of the late Fidel Castro. Meta Platforms, also known as Facebook, began laying off thousands of employees Wednesday morning and reassigning thousands of others to AI-focused roles, according to an internal memo. They're going to chop off roughly 8,000 people. U.S. treasuries have entered a danger zone as surging long-term yields raise fears that sticky inflation and hawkish rate expectations could begin spilling over into equities and broader risk assets. Let's check in with Mish Sedlak about his thoughts on the economy. Mish, what do you think?
2: Hey, George. Well, the bond yields are sort of moving lockstep into what Tom just reported on oil. They're down a few basis points, but we're right at this level where they're right at where they were in 2007. So the highest bond yields, roughly 19 years. George, I think they're going to go higher unless we get a resolution on the war. Right now, both sides are disagreeing with each other about whether or not there's even an agreement. So we'll see. George, I'm hoping there's not war. I don't know. On Meta, this was an interesting announcement today, George. Laying off 10,000. They're not going to fill another 6,000 positions. And they said that they spent $145 billion or plan to spend $145 billion in AI. Okay, what is Meta going to get for $145 billion? Is it more ad revenue? Is it more sales? George, the only thing they can get out of that I can come up with is layoffs. And here's a statement from Zuckerberg. If a team used to take 50 or 100 people and now it takes 10, having 50 or 100 people on that team can be counterproductive going forward, and we need to fix that. That's Zuckerberg's quote. Now, I'm trying to get a grip on this. So he's saying this, hoping people will resign. There's 70,000 Meta employees. And here we're talking about potentially laying off maybe 80% of them. But even if we assume it's a half or even a quarter of it, it's not just Meta that's going to be doing this. all the AI-related companies, all the investment companies, all the software development companies, IBM, the banks, they're all moving into this AI. Whether or not it works, you know, I'm not 100% convinced, George, but the only way they can recover this investment, George, is by laying off employees. I think this announcement today from Meta is just the start of it.
0: All right, my friend. Thanks, Mish. I appreciate your input. A new Surgeon General advisory examines the effects of excessive and harmful screen use among children and teens while providing recommendations for families, schools, healthcare providers, policymakers, and tech companies. Too much screen use among kids and teens, including endless social media scrolling, nonstop texting, and hours of video games, can be harmful, and it has become a public health concern of the United States. More than half of the calories eaten by American adults come from ultra-processed foods, industrial products containing few or no real whole food ingredients, and made with additives that keep them cheap, stable shelf, and highly appealing. For kids, that figure climbs even higher. In a moment, Stephen Machat joins us. We're going to talk about why we're here next on Coast to Coast AM.
3: His name, Robert Diaguero. Now, you had a health challenge some time ago. You were describing it as even to the point of losing consciousness. Like you said, a lot of people heard of carnivore. They've read about it in Ty Bollinger's book, Cancer Step Outside the Box. Now, how did you take it? Did you take the liquid, the capsules? What did you do?
4: Oh, the capsules.
3: Okay.
4: I started off taking it three times a day for the 6 days. But I'd say within the first week, week and a half, I noticed an amazing difference. No more of those queasy feelings of the anticipation of knowing that I was going to go into. They were gone. Absolutely gone. I'm just, my mind is blown on this stuff.
3: Well, would your wife corroborate your story? Usually that she would say, oh, honey, you're exaggerating.
4: Oh, yeah.
3: Or no, you actually did recover that fast.
4: Oh, yeah. Oh, yeah, she corroborated. She was there one time when I was doing the gig and I lost consciousness.
3: Oh, my.
4: That just freaked her out.
3: So you're taking the carnivore week to week and a half. You're getting some results there. 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
4: I'm so excited about this stuff, I will tell you. 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
0: And welcome back to Coast to Coast. George Norrie with you. Stephen Machat back with us. Has been a music producer, metaphysical philosopher, and film producer for 50 plus years. He has produced and worked with some well-known music artists from all the continents of our globe. And Stephen has dedicated his life to unraveling the history of mankind and our perceptual change. He's got a book out called I Can Hear Music, The Heroes and Villains of the Muses. Stephen, welcome back. How have you been?
9: I've been good, George. How are you?
0: Great.
9: How are you doing?
0: Good, my friend. How long you been in the music business?
9: I was born into it in... My dad was one of the first music lawyers, and my dad really started. He was the business manager and lawyer for Sugar Ray Robinson. And from Sugar Ray Robinson, Dad ended up representing people like Clyde Otis, James Brown, Sam Cooke. And the fact that he had the American Blacks who went to tour in England, he brought back groups like the Kinks. He ended with the Beatles when I was growing up. He had the Rolling Stones, Herman Hermits. And Dad would throw me, I never stopped talking. So I, like, if you weren't here, I could talk all night to your audience. I grew up talking to these people. They were my poets. They were my philosophers. And they put me on this spiral that I'm on. You know, I handled folks from the Electric Light Orchestra to Ozzy Osbourne, with and without Sharon, to Genesis, Phil Collins, Peter Gabriel, different members of the Wu-Tang Clan, nonstop. I even had a song that went, "Lick My Neck, My Back," and your audience is probably laughing. And right now I'm in Seoul, Korea, and I'm here with the Buena Vista Orchestra, and we're playing a jazz festival tomorrow. They're Friday, your Thursday night. And I'm going around the world telling people what I've learned, and I'm just trying to wake them up. And through music, I can communicate with you. I can make you feel truth. And whether you want to believe me or not, I will open up your passages to, like, maybe there's more to life than we want to believe, which I leave you with that thought. And I'm ready for you, George.
0: I love it. Did your dad know Berry Gordy from Motown?
9: Not only did Dad know him, I knew him real well, too. I love Berry Gordy.
0: He's still here.
9: He was a character, and he knew how to make people smile. And my favorite song of his, and it came from 1964, the same year I met my wife, who I didn't marry until 2020. It was 1964, Four Tops, "I Can't Help Myself."
0: Great song.
9: And then his next best was, you know, Dance. What was it? Martha and the Vandellas.
0: Classic stuff. Now, how did you get involved, Stephen, in talking about life itself?
9: I couldn't stop, because the people that I met, they're artistically oriented. And what artistically oriented

0: There are no Earth years. There are no Mars years. There's no solar systems. All there is energy. And we're constantly creating. And every thought is a new cell. And a new cell creates, divides, and creates. It goes one, two, four. I can go on and on. And I just love the fact that I'm still alive, producing music all around the world. And I now have offices again in London. I have one in Miami. We're opening back up in LA. We're opening up in Lisbon. We're opening up in Milan. I'm going to put out music. I've done it my whole life and no one's stopping me. I'm not going to let any computer take me down. I'm not going to leave planet Earth and have human beings sitting there telling me what a computer does. I'm not going to have what you were just talking about, that comedian at Facebook, who is definitely not human, sitting there firing 80,000 people and think it's great because they're going to make more money. No. We've got to give people the truth of life. We came here to discover life in physical form. We've got to stop worshiping sky gods, which is Stone Age, and all the unanswered questions that I wrote about in Unraveling the Bible. And I could go on and on, and I'm really emotional about it. So direct me. Where do you want me to go with your audience?
1: We'll keep chatting, Stephen. We'll keep chatting. Are you a God believer?
0: I believe we're all elements of God. God is consciousness. God is anything that can create. Each and every one of us are a separate particle that came from the ocean of consciousness. And as an ocean of consciousness, if we could all unite, if we all became one voice again, we are God. God is consciousness. God thinks, develops, feels, but not in physical form. So we came here and we made planet Earth our little terrain where we can sit and talk to each other. Do I believe there's a sky god watching over us? No. Do I believe that the sky god, if I pray to, is going to save me? Do I believe when I go in airports and I read, God save our nation? Well, what about the other nations? We're all one nation. The nation's called planet Earth. I ran for the U.S. Senate against Marco Rubio. My heart was broken that I couldn't get in because I've lived in over 100 countries. I know people. I don't see color. I don't see gender. I see energy. If you smile, I smile at you. You know, it's from that song, Wooden Ships, when I was growing up. You know, by the way, tell me, who won the war? And that's the truth in life. Like, why are we fighting Iran? Why don't we just give them the bomb so everyone has the bomb and then we're all equal? How can we go to war with Iran when every country surrounding Iran has the bomb? And it's, how did Pakistan get the bomb? Matter of fact, yesterday I went to the DMZ and I tried to go step in North Korea. How does North Korea, by the way, I'm serious. How does North Korea have the bomb? What is this? You know, who is Mr. Kim? You know, it's, I just love the fact that at this age, I'm still Peter Pan. My wife is Wendy. And we're running around the world. And all I want to do is touch, make you feel. I have the Buena Vista Orchestra. And we're playing songs everywhere. From here, we're playing here Friday. And I feel like a spaceship. On Friday, we play at 1 p.m. here. And then we fly to Brussels. And we're playing the jazz festival in Brussels. I'm going to go to North Africa with my band. We're going to be doing doing 150 shows before February 28th.
1: 150? Wow. Good for you.
0: And by the way, I have other groups coming. I have a hit act right out of LA called Isaac Ryan Brown, songs Life at a Party. I had their last song, number one in England. I love life. And I love the fact that I can talk, and I'm so ready to tell anyone, get over it. Get together, you know? It's like the song, The Young Bloods. All the answers were in music you and I grew up in. You know, it's time we get together and we live in one happy world together. And we can do it. Get rid of sky gods.
1: I've been advocating we stop hating for years, Stephen, and it's not catching on to people.
0: We're going to do it with music. By the way, you're invited. We'll be in L.A. again. I was there when Tom got hold of me. And we're going to be playing. Come to a show. People. What I've done is I did something very heretical. I wanted my wife, when she's with me, my partner, Debbie, I wanted her to dance. So I sped up the Cuban music. and I did. And by the way, you will not stop dancing. And Cuba represents... What happened was when Christopher Columbus came across the sea that everyone was taught was flat, he came across with Africans and he came across with Europeans. So you have two cultures that merge.

0: in Cuba. And all of a sudden, the energies that control us, I believe we're controlled by energies, by noise. You know, and all animals here are controlled by noise. There's a noise we hear, and it gets you to move right, gets you to move left, it gets you to love, it gets you to hate. And they were all controlled, and it's the first time three different cultures that were separated by the Nephilim deliberately when they created us. The Nephilim created mankind, and they created us to be their slaves and their servants. That's what they wanted. They needed us. Why did they need us? They needed us to get the gold. And I just really wish that I could send my all the thoughts, everything I've seen, everything I've touched by living in over 100 countries and not being afraid of death because they know we don't die. Because I hurt when people can't smile. I hurt when they hate. Hate is horrible. And I'm a victim of hate. And I learned how to overcome it. And I'm on it again. I'm repeating myself. I'm honored to be talking to an audience that's open to receive what I'm telling you.
1: Well, this audience, Stephen, gets it. They sure do. What was it that got you to start thinking this way? Were you taught it or did you inherit it? What was it?
0: I came out of my mom knowing this. Let's go play. I would never shut up. I wanted to know who was this, who was that. You know, and I had a barber and when I grew up in a place called Roslyn, and this guy used to tell me about the Spanish-American War. And he was maybe 70-something, and this is 1960. And I'm like, why were you in the Spanish-American War? Well, they told me to go there. And I go, well, what did we get out of the Spanish-American War? Well, we got Puerto Rico and we got Cuba. And I'm like, well, what kind of people are those? All I wanted to know is why did you go kill people in Cuba? You know, and it's like, well, I never looked at it like that. And I study history. I study war. I really wanted to go to Tunisia. I haven't been there yet. So I got on the phone. I found a fair musical festival. So I'm bringing the Buena Vista Orchestra to the music festival on July 28th. And I'm going to go reenact for 2 days with the Tunisian government, the Battle of Hannibal over Rome. You know, and I just look at it and I can start reliving. I see things. So what I'm telling you is my whole life I've been like this. I wanted to know. I wanted to know what went on, why it went on, why America thought that they could own people. Why did we have a civil war in 1861 to 1865? I never understood that civil means civilizations and it's civilizations wars. And I never knew there were just wars. And I could go on and on. And all I know is if people saw the world or heard the world the way I do, I really believe it would be different. And that's why I'm putting out as much original music as I can. And, you know, I'm a lucky guy. I seriously have made music in over 100 nations. And I'm full of myself right now of love. And it's like I have all these people sitting here playing in Korea tomorrow. And I've got 16 people with me. They're so happy. They're going to be playing Cuban music, sped up because of Debbie Michaud. And these people are not going to stop dancing.
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2: 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All the shows will pop right up. It's a lot of free listening, so have a good time.
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1: And And welcome back to Coast to Coast. George Norrie with you, Stephen Machat with us as we talk about our creator. Stephen, I've been having ongoing discussions with scientists, physicists, you name it, about the Big Bang Theory. And I found one last night who said that it never happened. But nobody can explain it. Do you ever think about that?
8: I'll explain to you what I see. And what I see is what I believe we could all see if you close your eyes and you open them. Close your eyes and open them real quick. That's a bang. All of a sudden, you're conscious. All of a sudden, you, I am. You're aware of who and what you are. And that's the Big Bang Theory. And the Big Bang Theory is, okay, there's one, there's two, there's four, there's 16, there's, you know, 32, and it's just 64, and it keeps doubling to 256. And that's the Big Bang Theory. And it's endless. And I mean, I could get very philosophical with you and share with you, I believe, as long as we have an urge, as long as we, a thought, has a want or a need, we will put together a team of other similar thoughts and we'll go try to create the need and want that we have. And, you know, and it's endless and it keeps expanding. And the solar system, the way I analyze it, it's a metaphysical design created by the thought creations that we are. And if we all, the opposite of Big Bang is we all fall back and we become nothing. And when we become nothing, that means we're below freezing, which will never happen because there'll always be a thought. And a thought is an energy, and that energy has weight, and a weight creates the system that we need. And like when they tell you earth years, George, there are no earth years. Earth year means how long it takes this planet that rotates around our solar system to go around the sun.
1: Right.
8: So we create all these marks. We're living in a game. This is an absolute game. And the creators that created mankind that are in the Bible that everyone says is crap, but everyone believes it in the end because they worship the sky gods. The word in the film, George, it means gods to us human beings. The word Nibiru, the planet Nibiru, means heaven. They called it heaven. The extended life was the beings that came to earth to get the gold, right? Because they needed it to fill up their atmosphere. So their little spaceship that traveled our solar system as basically, I'm like smiling to myself and my wife is watching me. It's like, you know what it is? It's like one of these scientific movies where all of a sudden this machine comes, they go visit the planets, they steal what they can of all their minerals that are made on Earth or that respect the planet. And then they go back into their planet machine and they go visiting the rest of the planets, you know. And what they did was they came here, they got everything they needed, but their life was, they had a Nibiru life. So as we unravel their Bible, and by the way, it's important because I've been talking about this for many, many years. The Bible that came back to us dealt with the Levant. And, you know, it's not my accolades. It's just my energy, what my energy did. Like, I got stuck in Peru. I was doing movie on the Anacondas.
1: Mm-hmm.
8: And in Peru, I started investigating with the learned people there because I was there when the Japanese embassy got invaded. I figured, what a great time here. So I went with the scholars there and they brought me all around and they taught me the Inca life. They taught me what the Incas used to worship, what they believed, how everything revolved around 7 years. And they dealt with human life in physical life on a 7-year spectrum. And I wrote about it. It's in my book, Unraveling the Bible, which is available everywhere, but books are sold. And it made me realize, wait a minute, here's a culture from there. Then I ended up in India and I made music with the Dalai Lama. I made music with the top artist over there. And they taught me about their cultures. They taught me about the Hindus and the Brahmins, who's the creator. And then once you create something, an energy wants to perpetuate what's created, or another energy wants to fill that space and stop it. So the perpetuator is called Vishnus, and the energy that's going to come to stop it is called Shiva, because you need to basically reboot and create something new. So if you can stop what exists, then you could create something new to exist. And then it's a cycle of Brahman, Vishnu, Shiva, and it's a cycle. And it goes, it rotates, you know, they call it clockwise, meaning it goes around the motion that your planet goes around as it goes around the energy that is. It's like the old circus I used to go to. Maybe you went to one, George, where you would have the guy sitting in the middle of the ring and he'd start whipping the horses and they'd run around them clockwise. And then maybe you got him to go counterclockwise. And it's, you know, you need, it's like your watch. Your second hand goes one way, your minute hand goes the other. And then by going different ways, they make the hour hand run. So, yeah, I believe this is a gigantic game that consciousness called the creator, and all we are separated parts of that creator, just living and trying to discover all our wants and needs. And in the event we ever stop having wants or needs, I believe the Big Bang Theory will collapse and everything will go to what they teach you over in the East, right, called Nirvana.
1: Stephen, you talk a lot about the Nephilim. Who are they to you?
8: They're these beings that basically, I made a bad joke, I guess. They're the beings that clean up the universe of our nine planets, even though there's more, of the moons of our planets. And each planet has a different energy. So they are the creative force that came from consciousness to make sure this solar system works. You know, they came from consciousness and they have a planet called Nibiru, which is their home territory. And somehow or another, like we rotate in a circle, that planet rotates as the old toy that you used to play where you push it down and pull it up, it'll go up and down. It's a different circle. And they come and inspect. Now, according to the scriptures I've read and translated by these people, my heroes, like Sitkin, you know, they spent their lives analyzing.
1: I miss that guy.
8: Right? How great was that guy? And you know what's outrageous? Because I love history, I don't know if my acid or whatever, but when you realize Napoleon goes to Egypt and he knew something was in Egypt while he's trying to conquer the world, he goes to Egypt, finds what's called the Rosary Stone, and the Rosary Stone that he just happens to find has three languages which allowed all the Zitkins in the world to translate what those languages mean. Everything is part of the whole, and you get these little pieces, and guys like you and me figure, oh, here's that piece. And I've learned, and I know you know what I'm saying, we never will know everything, because we only know what our eyes can see, what our ears can hear, what our hearts can feel. And to feel in your heart is a lot more than what you can see in your physical body. And Nibiru was the planet where I really believe they were the custodians of the planet. And I believe, like, I'm a dragon. What does a dragon mean? Well, in the Chinese calendar, they had 12 animals. And they had dragons. Well, what's the dragons? Well, the dragons were in the film who were flying around space. And if you go to the Bible, everything's focused on that one center section. But then the film lived everywhere, and they went and created different societies in their royal family retinues. You know, I'm reading about Korea, so I'm ready to go put up another Substack. And I'm like, I asked the AI, I said, okay, who's the demigod that created Korea? And sure enough, boom, it pops out and tells us how they got here. They tell us how they created societies. All societies are created by noise that control us. And that's what the book I Could Hear Music is. Because I figured this out by dealing with all the different music from around the world with different instruments and different horns. You know, it's like when I realized that Hannibal had brass, I'm like, what is that? And the Romans had brass. And then, you know, they had spears that could sing to you. And we were taught by the Nephilim as they needed us to do what they needed us to do because they were above doing those jobs.
1: Are we created by them?
8: Yes, 100%. And we were created by them because they needed animals that could think along the lines in the film. So somehow or another, they got our consciousness locked into their bodies. And when we got locked into our bodies through the DNA, this is what I believe. Do I know something? I don't think any of us know anything. But I believe our DNA locks us into this body And there are exercises that I've spent my life learning, different breath exercises to stop having fear. Like I said something to you earlier, like if you ever get nervous or if you ever have fear, and I get a lot of calls from people, right, who are dying or this and that, and I just try to, whatever I could do to comfort them, because it's all love. And if you close your eyes and you breathe in and out through your nose, not through your mouth, through your nose, because your nose could fill your body with the oxygen you need to balance any fear that makes you short of breath. And all of a sudden you open your eyes, bingo. And you could see where we all come from, the quote of Mick Jagger song. You know,
1: are they our gods, Stephen? The Nephilim?
8: Yes. Nephilim are our gods. And gods means Nephilim. So every time you see gods in the Bible, change the word to Nephilim. And the other thing I've learned, and I talk to everyone, I want everyone to share with me what they know. Nephilim is both singular and plural. And like when you read the Ten Commandments, when the Jewish sky god named Enli, he said, and he gave the Ten Commandments, he says in there, as it's translated by our friend Zichin, he says in there, you shall have no other god but thy, but I. That sentence right there means there were other gods. And he was in charge of where they kept all their weapons in Mount Sinai. I've been there. I've visited all these places. I've spent my whole life trying to figure out, like this little prince guy, you know, I want to see what went on this planet. Well, how did they build this in wherever you want to go? How did they build this in Peru? How did they do this in India? Why was there nothing built in North Africa, in North America? Well, the answer is easy. They had an ice age. Well, what does the ice age have to do with it? Well, the ice age didn't start melting until they had what they call the Great Flood. When did the Great Flood happen? It happened 13,000 years ago. How do you know that? Well, after the Great Flood, they built the big three over there in Egypt. I've been there. I slept on the pyramid, you know, in Memphis, Tennessee. They built it to marry the signs of Sirius, the three stars. Why? So they could land their spaceships here.
1: Do you feel mystical when you're in those areas?
8: Yes. I'll tell you more. Yesterday, when I took my wife and my Marine bodyguard, right, who's my tour manager here, when we were driving up South Dakota to the DMZ, I started getting little chills because I thought of the war. I thought of the war in 1950, the Korean War. And I'm like, oh, my God, I could see the energies running up and down, killing each other. Like in 1949, China became a country. 1950, China invades North Korea and they push the Russians aside who are controlling it because they were fighting for top dog of the Communist Party. Then they conquered what was then South Korea, which was created in 1945 after the Japanese got out of Korea. The Russians took the top, the U.S. took the bottom. And I'm answering you. I felt so many energies running up and down this little area. And then as we're driving there, they have, it's the water, I think it's called the Han River. It was covered with barbed wire, and every 10th of a mile, a little bit less, they had a guard post where there's some guy in there in North Korea, and on the other side, South Korea, looking at each other. I'm like, they've been fighting for, not fighting, but standing there on guard for 73 years. And yes, I could feel the energy. I could feel the angst. You know, and maybe it's just in my head. I don't think so. Of all these spirits that are like, I lost my life here. Look what went on. You know, even when, like, I leave England and I go to France, and I really travel a lot. You know, it's basically all the deaths that went on there. And I believe it's all controlled by the Nephilim, who are playing chess with each and every one of us. And right now, and your audience, please listen to me, don't, whatever. I believe that there's a Jewish sky god. I believe that there's the Christ. There's the Jesus energy. Dalai Lama has no energy, but his whole creation is based on reincarnation because they go and find out what toy the Dalai Lama used to play with. And you've got all these sky god energies that are sitting there playing with us all. And then what they do is they divide themselves in religions, and then religions go to war with each other. Like right now to Ukraine, it's the Vatican against the Eastern Orthodox Church. What's the Eastern Orthodox Church? It's the religion that Putin brought back after the Russians threw him out. And if you look at Sky God and you see how Sky God manipulates us all to hate each other, I believe in a different Sky God. I believe in the Sky God of love. And I believe if someone can communicate that people begin to trust, I believe that that energy will overcome all the hate. And instead of being United Nations, we will be a united planet. Because yes, I believe there's other energies. We are not alone. I believe there are other energies that may want to come here and conquer Earth. I believe there are other energies that may want to come here and conquer the solar system and make their own solar system. And I just believe that we live in existence of runaway thoughts, each one trying to discover what love is, everyone wanting love, everyone needing love, but not understanding they are love.
1: And do you think the Nephilim did this to other planets that had supportable atmospheres and things like that?
8: 100%. I know they were on Mars. I know it. I know they were on the moon. So everyone's sitting there like, oh, you know, we never went to the moon. Yes, we went to the moon. It's not that far. And we went to the moon, and his name was Marduk. His name was Anki. And I believe Sitchin's one of the greatest minds ever. But he had one problem. He believed in the Jewish sky god. And his problem was, and he elaborated real quickly to me, I cannot say that Jewish sky god was not the only god. So what he did is he just gave you the facts and he let you reach your own conclusion.
1: Stay with us, Stephen. We'll come back in a moment to take phone calls with you right here on Coast to Coast as we talk about the Creator. Share your thoughts. Make a call.
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8: A former Cuban president indicted. I'm Deborah Valentine, Fox News. Many Cuban Americans in Florida celebrating after the Justice Department announced an indictment against former Cuban President Raul Castro. Fox's David Spahn is in Miami with the story.
9: Castro is facing seven different counts, including murder. Acting Attorney General Todd Blanche said that he wants to see Castro on American soil.
10: We expect that he will show up here by his own will or by another way.
9: Federal grand jury in Miami returned the indictment last month. The announcement was made inside the iconic Freedom Tower, celebrating Cuban American heritage in the United States. DOJ officials made the announcement at a ceremony honoring four men who died as part of the Brothers to the Rescue mission in 1996. That group flew three planes to help rescue people fleeing from the communist nation. Two of those planes were shot down. Four people were killed.
8: Castro was defense minister when the planes were shot down. President Trump told reporters on Wednesday he does not expect further escalation from Cuba. The island nation reportedly acquired drones it could use to attack U.S. forces. President Trump says China's president complimented the U.S. military and that he may have to hit Iran even harder. Fox's Jessica Rosenthal has more in his commencement address at the Coast Guard Academy.
11: The president praised the Coast Guard's role in the operation to capture Venezuela's leader Nicolas Maduro and the branch's role in Operation Epic Fury in Iran. But he also thanked the Coast Guard for their work interdicting drug trafficking.
12: We had a majority of drugs were coming in by the sea, by the ocean, and we have virtually stopped that.
11: On Iran, the president said he may have to hit them harder, but said maybe he won't have to.
12: The only question is, do we go and finish it up, or are they going to be signing a document? Let's see what happens.
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8: Candidates endorsed by President Trump won Republican primaries all across the South. Fox's Mark Meredith has details.
17: In Georgia, the Republican race for governor will be heading to a runoff. Trump backs the lieutenant governor, Burt Jones, in the race. He's going to be facing off against billionaire businessman Rick Jackson. There is going to be a runoff also in Georgia's Senate primary, also closely watched. This is the race to go against John Ossoff, the primary less than a month away, happening on June 16. Also closely watching what's happening in Texas, the Lone Star State, where Trump's endorsed made huge news. The president picking the Texas Attorney General over the incumbent Senator John Cornyn in this runoff. Cornyn said today he still believes that even without getting the president's pick, he's got a shot.
8: Alabama Senator Tommy Tuberville won the primary for governor of his state. Former Senator Doug Jones won the Democratic primary. An illegal immigrant living in California has a new residence in prison after being convicted on child pornography charges. Fox's John Saucier reports.
18: It'll be 50 years in prison for Guatemalan national Angel Emilio Rodriguez Marroquin, who produced child sexual abuse material featuring his own niece and nephew. Both these kids were only 8 years old. He's also the subject of a child exploitation investigation in Guatemala. The Department of Homeland Security said he illegally entered the country in 2024, but was released by the Biden administration. His niece, the young girl, by the way, is special needs. He pleaded guilty to producing and possessing child pornography. John Saucier, Fox News.
8: SpaceX is officially targeting an initial public offering on the NASDAQ under the ticker symbol SPCX. The public market debut is expected as early as June 12, 2026. SpaceX was valued at $1.25 trillion in February after merging with XAI, Elon Musk's artificial intelligence startup. The offering could make Musk the world's first trillionaire. I'm Deborah Valentine. This is Fox News.
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1: And welcome back, George Norrie, along with Stephen Michette, as we are talking about our creator. Stephen, is this something that you believed in all the time, or did it come and develop later in your life?
5: It's something I knew existed, and what I would do is I kept asking why they believed in a sky god. Why would you follow a sky god when all sky god does is get you into wars with people? Why the sky god divides you with people? The sky god makes people, according to the people that speak to the sky god, lesser than you. They make, you know, instead of us all being equal, because I believe that we all are the creator. We're all an energy from the creation of all. And what we do is we break away from that river of consciousness. You know, like in the air, it's just hydrogen. Downstairs here is oxygen. So the oxygen's what gives us the density to have water. You know, but up there, we're just air. We're just thought. And we travel around the space. And, you know, all of a sudden, this planet caught our eye. And all of a sudden, here we are. Bingo, we're here. Hmm. And now we're a being. We're a human. You're a woman, you're a man, you're black, you're white, you're gray, you're green, you know, you're a Christian, you're a Jew, you're a Muslim, you're whatever you want to be, but you're not one of us. And, you know, it's, you're divided, you're not one of us, unless you join the system. And who runs the system? Well, I was appointed by who? You were appointed by one of us that figured out how to get you to separate everybody else and forget that we're all the same particle. We are all start on a thought. And we came here to learn love, and we are love. And when we realize that we're all love and we each have our own unique, extraordinary, and special abilities, if we ever united as a team, forget about what could happen. We all worship sports. We all root for the teams. And then after the game's over, we hug each other and say, great game. But in life, we don't say great game. We go, we hate you. We're going to kill you. We're going to do this to you. And that's, it's just ridiculous, you know? And it's, I believe that through song and dance, right now, if I keep speaking, it gives me a reason to travel around the world. I have a band that I put out. I've got others coming, like Isaac Ryan Brown. My orchestra's Buena Vista Orchestra. We've got others coming. I promise you, I've done it my whole life, but now I'm directed. It's, I don't need to be the biggest and the baddest. I need to be one of us. And then, you know, and it's, we all need to come there. So then the film, we're the self-appointed people who basically, I truly believe, what we call our God, our 3D God. They are they're the beings, for a lack of a better word, who came and clean up the universe and to keep their planet rotating around our solar system. They needed the gold and the platinum metals of Earth. So anyway, if you research it, 300,000 years ago, they found out that the humanoids that then lived all of a sudden had these new qualities that never existed here on Earth. And that's what the Nephilim did when they created us. And I believe they created us down in Africa, down in Zimbabwe. And if you go to Zimbabwe, there's structure down there that's 300,000 years old that I believe were the camps where they were creating the new beings. And we were created by beings that lived here on Earth. And, you know, we were created as by our creator. Our creator are the Nephilim. It's a team of them, not one. And we need to understand that even the Nephilim are one of us. And all we know is what we're taught. We're like these little puppies that come alive. And some of us outgrow being a little puppy. Some of us want more.
1: Did they create Adam and Eve?
5: Adam and Eve is only the example of the zero and the one in the binary world that we live in. If you read what Sitchin wrote, which I'm sure you have, he said that they did it, right? He said that they did it in seven, there were seven males, seven females. So that became 49 reasons as they reproduced. And they did it in different episodes. And it took me 50 years to write that book, Unraveling the Bible. And you talk about being yelled at and screamed at, being told you can't play with my son, being told that you can't go out with my daughter. You're being told like, man, you're insane. What are you telling people? I'm like, where am I wrong? Teach me, you know? It's like, just teach me. Tell me where I'm wrong.
1: Let's take some calls for you, Stephen. You ready for some calls?
5: Yeah, bring them in.
1: Let's go. First time caller Jason's with us in the state of Maine. Jason, go ahead.
6: Yes, how are you doing, guys? Thank you, George, and thank you, Steve.
1: Thank you.
6: You know, it's very interesting to listen to you tonight. Steve, I mean, I have to disagree with you with a lot of things. It seems like you're
5: stuck. That's okay.
6: Yes, it is. And thank God for that, right? So that's the preface of the call. So, you know, I think that you're stuck in the Old Testament there. I've not heard you once step into the New Testament. That piques my interest. What do you have to say about that?
5: Well, first off, okay, the Old Testament, and I believe George can confer this as much as he can, is a diary of a man, a being called Enki, who came from planet Nibiru and created mankind. He and his half-sister. And it's basically a diary of the royal retinue of the Nephilim who came to Earth. The New Testament is a discussion of a new energy that came to Earth that you're told is Jesus. But there was never a J used in any Latin language until 1517. You could look that up. And so let's just call it the energy of Su, SSU, which was used in all those old scriptures. Sue came here with a different message. Sue came here with a message that said, No God exists that can tell you you can and can't do this. Don't listen to the Sadducees. Don't listen to Pharisees. And then there was another organization called the Essenes. And the Essenes were those beings that came here to create a world of love, not based on servitude, to a royal organization. So the New Testament, with different writings written after all of them died, describing their times with a man named Sue or Asu. And they could only explain what they knew to be true from what they understood to be true at that time. But if you dissect all of them and you look for the common energy in all those writings, it's four letters in English. It's a letter L, it's a letter O, it's a letter V, and it's a letter E. It's love. It's about love. It's about encouraging people to be more than they're taught that they are. It's about teaching people to help each other, to support each other, to understand that we're all brothers and sisters. It's to override and overrule the Nephilim who came here as nothing other but creatures that made us to serve and to serve them, to either be their domestic servants or to either be the miners who were able to, the computer could not take the gold out of the walls of rocks. That's the truth. It didn't have fingers. It wasn't able to do that. So they needed something to get in there because they didn't want it. And like, you know, I'm not selling my book. I'm just sharing my book. It's in there. It took me forever to write it to you. So to answer your question direct, I believe that the New Testament was the new world order that everyone, that the energy called Jesus, which will never die. It's the energy of love. And when you learn to love thyself and to love others as if you are thyself, you're ahead of the game. And through song and dance,

0: family? Who am I and why am I here? I've asked myself that question multiple times when I face death square in the face. Why am I still here? Separate from that, I am a lawyer in Philadelphia, but before I went to law school, I did that because I couldn't make a living doing what I loved. I was a ballet dancer for over 20 years, a music major, and a singer in college.
1: Oh, cool.
0: I studied twice. Now, when I perform at an open mic night, all my songs are about the topic of love. And I can't believe that there can still be more and more songs written about the topic of love. Music is my therapy. Dancing is my therapy. I roll this way. Words are for poems. Poems are for lyrics to music. Music is for dancing. That's how I roll. And it's great energy. Everything you're saying, you know, we're all trying to figure out, why are we here? How do we get here? How were we created? By the way, Jesus was Jewish, and he was killed because he was preaching good Jewish values that the Jews at that time period did not appreciate. All of us are created in the image of God. I don't care if you're Muslim, Jewish, Christian, or Rastafarian. All of us are created by one energy, as you say. And you can call that God. You can call it Elohim in Hebrew. You can call it many different names. You can't touch it. You can't see it. Okay? But you can feel it. Now, my question for you, with your positivity and your optimistic outlook, is what do you think about a song, which you may or may not know, but I bet you do. It was made popular in the 60s by the Kingston Trio, and it was actually written in the 1920s. The song is called The Merry Minuet. Do you know it?
1: Do you know that song, Stephen?
2: No, but I will definitely go check it out. 1920s, the Roaring Twenties. You know, that's when they wrote God Bless America, too. I'll definitely check it out. And I thank you for pointing that out to me. And in your hometown there, I used to manage Sister Sledge. I worked with Kenny Gamble, Leon Huff. They taught me so much. And, you know, I don't want to get in arguments with you, or not arguments. The Jews represented one sky god. They were called Hebrews. Jesus was a Hebrew. He was not from Judea. He was from Nazareth, if you believe the scriptures. Jews are those folks that the Romans called from Judea. There was a Y, no J's. And the answer is still love. It's all love. And we just need to stop dividing ourselves. I'm honored to hear that you love. I'm honored to hear that the sounds of your feet tipping and tapping on the ground, feeling the drums of earth beat back to you. They keep you going, and they'll keep you young, and they'll keep you smiling forever and ever. That's beautiful. And music will do that to you.
1: I know one of the members of the Kingston Trio, Mike Marvin. He's one of the good guys.
2: That's very cool. Is he still with us?
1: He's still with us. Yep. Yep. He was not one of the originals, but he came in later.
2: Gotcha.
1: Let's go to Denver, Jackson, Mississippi. Denver, go for it.
3: Thank you, George, for this opportunity to speak on Coast again. And I would like to send a shout-out to John in Wisconsin, Yvonne in North Carolina, Ruth in Maryland, and Sarah Dave in Vicksburg, Mississippi. But I'm an ordained minister, and I like to express some things about my understanding and my blessing to be able to have contact with Jesus. They have been attacked by demons. What I did, I called on Jesus' name, and they disappeared. And I'm so impressed with the apostles and the disciples Jesus had working with them, especially Paul. Paul wrote in 1 Corinthians 13 chapter, if you don't have charity, everything else don't matter. Charity is about love. Charity is the greatest gift of all. If all the leaders of the world had charity, we would have no wars. Sir, I would like for you to compliment on that. Thank you.
1: Go ahead, Stephen.
2: Well, basically, if all the leaders of the world had love, they wouldn't be leaders. They'd be chiefs. They'd be the people helping each other. Unfortunately, in this world that we live in, and I say this respectfully, we have leaders here that they get into office to go steal. They want everything for nothing. We need to build a community of love where each and every one of us help support each other. Each and every one of us have a trait. We don't have all the traits. I got to take a breath. And anyway, just so I don't keep pouring it out, because it's like a stream coming out. You know, we don't have all the traits.

0: We need to share traits, and then we become one of the whole. You know, if you look at truth, we live a life of a circle, and there's 360 degrees of that circle. So there's 360 degrees of views from your point of view, because you don't know where they're standing on their energy on the circle as they hear you. And we have to respect everybody. I tell people, if I may, that it's okay to judge people. We all do it. You judge whether or not you're making a right or a left. But I tell people, and I could just say it, it's easier. Don't convict anybody until you know who and what they are. Listen to what they're saying, if it means something to you, but convict them later. Give everyone a chance to show you their light and their love.
1: Stephen, if you had a chance to talk to Jesus, if you could ask him one question, what would that be?
0: How do you know I didn't talk to Jesus? And by the way, I used to have energy. Here, I'll tell everyone a story. It's 1956, and I'm just telling my truth. It's 1956. I'm almost 4 years old, and my dad's in the other room playing cards with a guy named Clyde Otis. They're playing cards, and I heard this energy, and this energy said, "Hi, I'm Sue." I'm like, "Okay." And I heard, "And anyway, I'm your friend." I'm like, "Okay, you're my friend." He says, "Go ask them about Biloxi, Mississippi." I'm like, "Okay." So I get up out of bed, you know, and I'm in Brooklyn, the city of New York, right? I'm a kid. And I go in and I look at my dad and Clyde Otis and my mom and his friend, who was, I'm not kidding around, a woman named Aretha Franklin. She was signed to him. And I asked him, I said, "What's Biloxi, Mississippi?" My father grabbed my hand and got me the heck out of that room. He goes, "Where did that come from?" I said, "A man named Sue." And he said to me, You can't go out there telling people stuff like that." I go, "What did I do wrong?" So, you know, and he said, "Just stay here, son," and blah, blah, blah. I had a lifetime connection with Clyde Otis because he thought I heard something. And Clyde Otis was very important in my life. And my father, I hear things. I do. I can't deny it. My whole, you know, it's just, I hear you. I can hear your energy. I can hear your love. And I hear all of our uncertainty, because we're all uncertain. And the only thing I know is we're all here together, and we're all here together to share time together. And we're all here to help each other grow and reach all our wants and needs.
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1: We'll be back with Final Calls with Stephen Leshat in just a moment as we talk about your creator on Coast to Coast. Next hour, Holly Hall joins us for the first time to talk about past lives. Well, this is Wednesday, and that means for you Coast Insiders, two more great programs from the Art Bell Vault.
2: Yeah, we opened up those doors of the vault. We have over 500 programs in there. We selected two this week, one from 2001. Art spoke to author Kathleen Keating discussing Bible codes. And then the second one we added is from 1994. This is the first time Al Bielek came on Coast to Coast. How about that one, George?
1: I love that.
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1: And welcome back, George Norrie, along with Stephen Machat, and we'll take final calls with Stephen. Stephen, before we go to calls, I want to ask you a music question. You heard that song, I Have Dreamed, from The King and I by the Letterman. How come they don't make music that way anymore?
8: The naked truth answer is it doesn't sell. The computers are in total control of what our corporate so-called record labels distribute. I'm sitting and fighting the system because I've now created SSK Records, where I have the Buena Vista Orchestra and Isaac Ryan Brown. And I would so happily put out music that could touch your hearts, feed your ego, feed your head. Ego is where you want to become more. The companies don't want it. They don't even want new artists because they're in a business of basically transactions and making money. And right now, the United States, a country I love, has fallen so far behind in creativity. There is no creativity urge being financed by our system. You have independent people who are running around trying to create and perpetuate creation. And I'm doing whatever I can. I just look at it and I can't believe what they're doing. I just cannot believe that they're not making music like that. Mm-hmm. You know, my wife was singing the song to me from The King and I when she was just listening to it. I'm like, that's pretty funny. She picked it up in a minute. Oh, those plays were great. They were great, those plays.
1: Oh, absolutely. Would Sinatra succeed today?
8: I knew Frank Sinatra, right? And not a little. He was one of my heroes. Yes, Frank Sinatra had that ego where he didn't care what he had to do or how to do it. He had a voice to share. He was quite a character, you know, and yeah, he had a message. And maybe he got lucky he got out before the computers came in, because I don't know if the computers would have let him succeed. Watching him sing, each word he said over and over again, so it had the perfect aura, if that's the right energy around it. I love that guy, by the way.
1: He's one of the best. Is your wife close to the microphone?
8: Yeah, she's right here.
1: Can she do a few bars of I Have Dreamed? I'd love to hear that.
8: Go ahead. She can, by the way.
1: Yeah, let's go ahead.

0: themed. I forgot the words.
1: But that's okay. You did well. Good job. Okay. Let's take final calls. Let's go to Bill, truck driving in Oregon. Welcome to the show. Hey, Bill.
2: Hey, Stephen. Hey, George. You know, I agree with like 99% of what you're saying, Stephen. Maybe we have some nuanced differences, but I don't know. Do you know Stephen Van Zandt by any chance? I would love to see you guys run for president. You know, as a, you know, president, vice president. I'd like to see you guys run from office. For office, because Stephen Van Zandt's got some really interesting political ideas. I mean, I don't know where he's at on the spiritual side of things, but I don't know. Do you know Stephen Van Zandt?
3: I know of him. I ran for the U.S. Senate because I had visions, and they wouldn't let me on the debate. And I sued everyone to get onto the debate when Rubio was running here. And I sued everyone. I won the lawsuit. And then they appealed the lawsuit within 20 minutes and they didn't hold the debate and I couldn't get on the debate. But I there's something wrong with America. We need to encourage everyone to believe in a dream and we need to have a government that facilitates people believing in a dream. And I'll just, in Oregon, I'll give you a couple of things. You know the word earth, E-A-R-T-H, in the School of Sacred Knowledge. The message is in earth. Get rid of E and H. It's art. Art is the creation of more that exists right now. Or heart, H-E-A-R-T. Get rid of E. You're left with art. We got to get to art. I would love to meet Steve if he's a friend of yours. Just tell him to contact me. I'm available everywhere. And I've got that disease. I answer phone calls.
1: Stephen Van Zandt is still with Bruce Springsteen, isn't he?
3: I don't think he is.
1: Really?
3: I don't know. I haven't heard the name in years.
1: I thought he was. Aaron's with us in Arizona. Aaron, go for it.
4: Thanks, George. Thanks for taking my call tonight, buddy.
1: Sure thing.
4: Stephen, I have a short story for you, for both of you guys, and a question afterwards. By the way, I love your energy and your awesome attitude tonight. It makes me want to come over and hang out with you, man.
3: Thank you.
4: My short story. Through I work at a local retail place, and so months ago, I had this family come through my line from Kenya, and I could tell, I could feel their energy. Right, so they were wearing their traditional clothing with the bright patterns and colors, and the man was wearing the dad was wearing a Kenya shirt. So I. Just make conversation. I brought it up. You know, Kenya has the best runners in the Olympics, and he followed up with, "Well, thank you." And, you know, he was very humble about it, and we had a short conversation about just things like that. And he told me something very wise that I haven't heard anybody in my interactions say. He told me that there's three things that bring people together. That's music, food, and sports. And on the inside, it kind of lifted me up and, you know, gave me faith in people. Because here's a man who lives on the other side of the world that I've never been to. And, you know, he's telling me this. And he's like, I said, you are absolutely right. I play hockey. You might run or play soccer or football, but you're absolutely right about that. And we had a little laugh about it. And it was just so cool to, you know, to hear that. And my question, speaking of energy, I love earlier what you said that you don't really see color, you see energy. And I relate to that a lot myself. Between masculine and feminine energies, masculine can be more aggressive and tough and things like that. And feminine energies, which, you know, even guys like me have, which is more peaceful and nurturing. Do you feel that it's healthy for everybody to carry a good healthy dose of both of those energies to, you know, be like an open and welcoming person and supportive and whatnot?
1: Interesting question, Stephen. Go ahead.
3: 100%. Hey, George, before I forget, Debbie looked up. Yes, he's still part of Bruce Springsteen. Now to answer your question, 100%. What makes someone male or female energy? You fall into a body and you played a role that your body dictates. But being nurturing, that's being human, divinely human. You know, being aggressive, well, you're living here on planet Earth. So you got, if you don't believe it's worth fighting for, then it's not worth you having it. But yeah, we need nurturing and we need to live in a society that's maybe a little bit less aggressive because, you know, it came from a song by the guy that ran for governor in the 1930s. You know, there's enough for everyone. You know, this is America, you know, the land of the home and the free or whatever. And there's enough here for everyone. Everyone can have their dream. And yeah, but you need to protect yourself because we're animals. We live on planet Earth and we're spiritual because we came to Earth without wants or needs of physical eating, sleeping, and basically excreting. Those are the three things that every animal does. And we, in between eating, sleeping, and when going to the bathroom, we try to figure out things to do. So why don't we have a society that encourages us to create art and to take care of each of every one of us? We are all brothers and sisters of the same creation. I believe that. I thank you for your story, and I totally get it with Kenya. I made music in about 15 African nations, and it's a trip. And in my book, I Could Hear Music, I tell you all the fables and myths and stories of Africa and how they got to basically Cuba. And Cuba is where they created the combination of African and European music that right now from salsa to R&B to jazz to soul and what we're calling the Buena Vista Orchestra, Pachanga. We're calling it the Pachanga Tour, the Energy Tour.
1: Stephen, did you know our old buddy Russ Regan? The music producer?
3: I more than knew him. We don't have a lot of time left. I didn't like Russ Regan. I loved him. Yeah, he was my father's best friend. Russ Regan got me in the middle of an artist named Ricardo Conchante. Russ Regan with my father did a movie called All This in World War II. And when I was a kid at law school at Vanderbilt, they had me doing all these contracts with all, like Brothers Johnson, Tina Turner, Rod Stewart, you know, Elton John, because of Russ Regan, we basically had all these artists. We sing Beatles songs, and they played the Beatles songs as they showed you the film footage of World War II. And it was pretty cool.
1: He discovered the Beach Boys and so many other people, didn't he?
3: He sure did. I knew him really, not a little, I knew him really, really well. And he would call me, and I'll tell you something sad. Before he died, he called to say goodbye.
1: Oh, no, really?
3: Yeah, really. And I loved him, you know, and I made a promise to him. I'd watch over Cheryl and Danny, whatever I could do.
1: Great lady. She was working on a documentary about his life.
3: Yeah. I know them really well.
1: Good people.
3: She moved back to Miami.
1: Oh, did she? I didn't know that. Let's go to Cornelius in Louisiana. Hello there, Mr. White. Go ahead.
5: Hey there, George and Stephen. Boy, I'm really enjoying this, but Stephen, you kind of left some things out, and I read the Bible all the time and its basic instructions before leaving Earth. I believe we're in the end times, and you're right about some things, and I think you're wrong about others, but we're to fight against evil, so you're going to have to fight sometime or go to war or anything like that. And I tell George in the audience, because of AI is making all these songs now. You write about that computer. I call it the Antichrist intelligence or the alien intelligence. So my question for you tonight, Stephen, do you believe in the devil and do you believe that we're in end times and that the Antichrist is here? God bless you, George, and God bless America.
1: Okay, Cornelius, what do you think, Stephen?
3: Well, real quickly. Okay, evil, right? Devil. Devil is a D-E-V-I-L. If you reverse the devil, you lived. If you get rid of the D, if you reverse evil, you live. And at the end of times will never end, but will change is our consciousness understanding of the winds that control our world order, that control our solar system. And I believe a new age is coming in, and I believe it is the new age of love. And maybe Cornelius, you, I, George, all of us are here to sing and echo the sounds of love and freedom because the old is going bye-bye. The devil needs to go away. The dark energy does not need to be here except to help you sleep. You know, we need to live in the light. We need to understand that we are the light, and we need to move forward in and with the light, and basically, without sounding too much, whatever, holding hands and Gumaganda or whatever it's, you know, the Lion King and all that stuff. We're here to make love, and love is creating a world order where we could all sit and smile and say thank you each other.
1: Stephen, is the Nephilim still here?
3: Yes.
1: Do they walk among us?
3: Yes. And I wish I had more time, because if you get me to go there with you, yeah, they're here. And basically, I've had fights with those energies, and they always throw crap at me, because I will walk right into the devil. I don't care. I will protect anyone and everyone. I protect my enemies. Yeah, they're here. And they don't need someone like me running around saying, they're our creators, they created us, and now it's time to tell them, thank you very much, you gave us planet Earth. Get out of here. You know?
1: All right, well, you stay with the message, Stephen. Stay with the message. And Stephen's website is linked up at coasttocoastam.com. A book that took him 50 years to write called Unraveling the Bible. And the other one is I Can Hear Music. We will be back in a moment to talk about past lives on Coast to Coast AM.
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0: Once upon a time.
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9: Castro in trouble. I'm Chris DeMeo, Fox News. The Justice Department announcing an indictment against former Cuban President Raul Castro.
10: The Justice Department says the brother of the late Cuban dictator Fidel Castro is facing a host of charges, among them murder and conspiracy, with Acting Attorney General Todd Blanche giving this message.
11: We expect that he will show up here by his own will or by another way.
10: Meantime, Secretary of State Marco Rubio has urged the Cuban people to demand new leadership on the island, even as the regime there continues to threaten to retaliate against any possible U.S. military action, which may yet come.
9: Fox's Kevin Cork. California Governor Gavin Newsom blasting President Trump in the wake of ongoing wildfires.
12: There's multiple wildfires burning in California right now, including the Santa Rosa Island fire, which has scorched more than 16,000 acres since Friday in Santa Barbara County. Governor Gavin Newsom's office writing, quote, "This is federally managed land and these crews are working hard. The question is whether the Trump administration, which gutted the Forest Service by 16% and left it in disarray, has given them everything they need." California gubernatorial candidate Steve Hilton responded by saying, quote, "This is truly sick from Gavin Newsom. He just won't take responsibility for anything."
9: Fox's Christina Coleman. Elon Musk's SpaceX heads to Wall Street.
13: The IPO is expected to raise a record amount of money, valuing Elon Musk's company at up to $2 trillion. SpaceX plans to use the money to put artificial intelligence data centers in space. The IPO is likely to be the first of three potential mega offerings this year, with OpenAI and Anthropic both having their sights on the public market. Shares of SpaceX will be listed on the NASDAQ, and reports indicate that its debut could take place as soon as mid-June. Hillary Barsky, Fox News.
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9: Another threat. President Trump says the U.S. military is ready to strike Iran again if Tehran refuses to budge on its nuclear program as negotiations continue. Iran is hitting back with rhetoric of its own.
16: Iran's parliament speaker and top negotiator Mohammad Khalibaf spoke today saying it's the United States that is seeking another round of war. He added in a statement, for the sake of reassuring the dear people of Iran, I want to say that our military forces have used the opportunity provided by the ceasefire to rebuild their military strength as best as possible. His comments were echoed by Iran's foreign minister, who spoke today from Tehran, saying that he and Iranian commanders are on the same page. Right now, there is a massive U.S. military buildup across the region. New video shows U.S. refuelers parked at Tel Aviv's Ben-Gurion Airport, waiting in case President Trump orders new strikes against the regime.
9: Fox's Trey Yingst. Meantime, Iran executed two people for creating a group to disrupt the country's security. Vanessa Trump, the former wife of Donald Trump Jr. and the mother of five of President Trump's grandchildren, says that she's been diagnosed with breast cancer. The 48-year-old announced her diagnosis in a personal health update she shared on Instagram. The president's job approval not in good shape in the latest Fox News poll as voters express concerns about the economy. Here's Fox's Jessica Rosenthal.
17: The latest Fox News poll shows 39% approve of the president's performance, with just 29% approving his handling of the economy. A little more than half of those polled said rising gas prices are a major problem for their families, with the same number saying their families' finances are worse now compared to 2 years ago. Nearly 6 in 10 voters said when it comes to the economy, the most important issue is the cost of living. The poll also found the president losing support with key groups, with 80% of Republicans and just 54% of non-MAGA Republicans saying they approve of the president's performance. Jessica Rosenthal, Fox News.
9: Stocks finishing higher Wednesday, the Dow finishing up 645 points. I'm Chris DeMeo. This is Fox News.
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1: And welcome back. 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Hello, Holly.
4: Hi, George. How are you?
1: Looking forward to this. And you're out there in Toronto, I hear, huh?
4: I am, yes.
1: You Canadian by birth?
4: I am. Yeah, my dad's American. A lot of my family's American, but I was born in Canada.
1: Are you a Toronto Maple Leafs fan?
4: I am.
1: I'm a Detroit Red Wings fan.
4: I was Detroit, as a Windsorite would say, because I was born in Windsor, Taggers. See, in Canada, we say Tigers. But if you're from Windsor, you say Taggers. So I was a Detroit Taggers fan.
1: The girl I dated in high school and ended up marrying her, and she was the mother of my children, was born in Windsor, too.
4: Ooh, wow.
1: Do you remember the Rooster Tail restaurant?
4: I do. Oh, my gosh.
1: Great times.
4: Yeah.
1: Now, how did you get involved in investigating reincarnation and past lives?
4: I have a very vivid dream life. Like, half my life is in my dream world. And I dreamt always about past lives. I was always dreaming of being in the same place. And I was about 8 years old, and I didn't know where I was. I was 8 years old when I was watching, like, a National Geographic type of TV show, and it was about Venice. And I was like, oh my gosh, that's the dream I have every single night in that place. And then I just started becoming fascinated with them. My mom is similar as I am, and she did a past life regression when I was like 18. And I had the whole past life in Venice. What happened? I did the research on it. I was like, did this happen? Did this place exist? And it did. And then I had another experience with a Ouija board. Not the best thing I was told to do, but it just happened to happen. And it was very distinct, telling me where I was born in like this 25-letter word, a city in South India. And we looked it up, and that place existed word for word. So I was addicted ever since. And then even in my work with astrology, people want to know about their past lives. And so I took a whole course on how to do past life regression, and I do them all the time.
1: Did you ever have any doubts about reincarnation?
4: No. It seemed normal to me. I had so many dreams of many past lives, and I could tell when I was having a past life dream. In fact, they were strange because sometimes they were in black and white. They seemed to have very little color to them. So it just seemed normal to me.
1: What's really strange, Holly, is it seems that younger kids tend to remember their past lives much more than an adult does.
4: Yeah.
1: Why is that?
4: It's usually under the age of six. Biologically, it's the front cortex. It starts to develop at that time, the frontal lobe, and we start to become programmed, and therefore all of our natural memories disappear. But it's also the children that had tragic passings in the past life and children that came back very quickly, they would remember. But a lot of kids are even more intuitive, more psychic, long before the age of six until the programming starts to set in.
1: I'm sure you've heard of the story of James Leininger, right?
4: Absolutely.
1: It's a great story. It's about a little boy who thought he was a World War II pilot, reincarnated version. And his parents took him to a reunion of those pilots, and he knew everybody.
4: Yeah, they took him to a museum where he knew the airplane that he crashed in. They didn't have one there at the museum.
1: It was called the Concorde, wasn't it?
4: That's right, yes. And he started doing like engine checks, like airplane checks, instead of just looking at them and going, ooh, look at that. He started going around, looking at all the right places, exactly what he should be doing. He was like 3 years old.
1: I think he said something about every time we landed, our tires would blow up. And that was supposed to be a secret. Nobody knew that.
4: Yep. Yeah, he was addicted to, he just wanted airplanes as gifts. He had tons of them in his room. He played with them. They were toys. Yeah.
1: Do we all?
4: In his past life, he was only 21 when he died.
1: As a pilot.
4: Yeah.
1: Yeah, exactly. Do we all reincarnate eventually?
4: I guess I would say the opposite. We always reincarnate. Eventually, we hope not to. but yes, we all reincarnate. It's very avid in Asia and Buddhism and Hinduism. Reincarnation is a normal thought process.
1: What makes us stop? I always believe that when we reach a certain level of perfection, you call it heaven, that's it. It's over. We don't have to come back anymore. What do you think of that?
4: I agree with you 100%. I'd say there's about two layers to that. And Barty Martin, who reincarnated as a little boy named Ryan, and they did a whole bunch of research on that. And Ryan said that the reason he came back was because of greed and lust, and that we are supposed to eliminate greed and lust in order to not have to come back in another lifetime. I also think that some people volunteer to come here. They've already attained that level, but they want to help the rest of us get out.
1: Now, do you do past life regressions with people?
4: Yep, absolutely.
1: How long does it take you to get them in that mode?
4: Takes me about 10 to 15 minutes to get
1: them
4: there.
1: Bad.
4: Oh, and then, but I do three lifetimes in 1 hour. So they experience three.
1: How far back have you taken somebody?
4: Like over 2,000, 3,000, 4,000 years. Yeah.
1: Wow.
4: And some people don't even, I've had a couple where they weren't even on Earth.
1: They were like ETs?
4: They were like guides. One was a guide. They were on Earth, but they were like hovering and kind of following who they were guiding around.
1: Do you ever have anybody go back to the time of Jesus?
4: No, I haven't. Not yet. No one famous.
1: What would you say is the strangest reincarnation story you've come across?
4: There was two of them. That one definitely where he was a guide. We had a hard time trying to figure out where he was because he kept saying, I'm in a tree, but I don't feel my human body. I'm floating around in the forest because that's where the little person was meandering at the time. And the other one was in the Viking age, which I thought was really fascinating because they were fighting the wars in the Viking age at the time. And I did some research on it after, and it was very scary accurate.
1: What are the odds in reincarnation of being with our same friends and family members that we are in current lives?
4: Close to 100%. They're actually doing the research at the Virginia, at the University of Virginia Division of Perpetual Studies, and they have found that a lot of the reincarnation cases that they research are family members, like your great-great-grandmother or distant cousin.
1: We said these souls somehow seem to stay together, don't they?
4: In a lot of cases, yeah. In some cases, no. That's why some people will feel disconnected or they're trying to disconnect from a family, not for bad reasons, really. They might think in the human form it's for bad reasons, but they're just moving on to different experiences in life. But yeah, in many cases, we do.
1: We're talking with Holly Hall about reincarnation and past lives. Her website is linked up at coasttocoastam.com. What do you say to people who might say reincarnation is a bunch of mumbo?

0: You're experiencing karmic debt. It means that you've had experiences, and I've got specific ones where my clients went through some past lives and they understood their karmic debt with their parents, for instance, in which they had an estranged relationship in this lifetime. And then they discover what that karma was, because it was decisions they even made with their parents in past lives. And it helped them understand their relationship now, and it actually healed their relationship. Karmic credit is when you do good things, you learn, you advance, and you use it in this lifetime to help the greater good or help humankind.
1: It's truly remarkable how it works, isn't it? And whoever came up with this, and it's got to be God, must have been a genius.
0: I think so.
1: If you got somebody on the lower plane, let's use, do you know the name Ted Bundy?
0: Oh, yeah.
1: Serial killer.
0: Yep.
1: It's got to be as low as you can be on the plane. When you start off like that, how many past lives do you think a guy like that needs, or a soul like that needs, to reach a better perspective?
0: I would say we have thousands of past lives. That person is just going to be stuck in this era of past lives over and over and over again. So it would be like what some people would call, you know, the opposite of heaven, which some people would call hell, right? So you're stuck in that kind of Groundhog Day over and over again until they rise above it.
1: And I have to assume that many of us never started off at that level, that low, low level. We probably were much higher than that, right?
0: Oh, we start off way higher. I mean, in between lives, when we're not in our human self, when we're not controlled by this computer we call a brain, and the matrix, we are the highest versions. We are a reflection of our higher selves. So yeah, we all start off that way. And it's interesting because it's, you create an energy field when you live a really negative, greedy, even as Ted Bundy, you know, horrific, murdering life. You create this energy field and it has to be healed. It's not just you as a soul. What the ripple effect that you created in that energy also needs to be healed.
1: Now back to karma for a moment, Holly, where they say what goes around comes around. Do you believe that?
0: Absolutely. Yeah.
1: Why?
0: Because if you look at it in the world of physics, I mean, there's always going to be cause and effect. No matter what you do physically has a reaction. And if you want to go as deep as a quantum physics, everything has a reaction. And if you do something karmically, you have to balance it back out. And you have to be a part of it because you were a part of what got it there in the first place. So you have to be a part of bringing that energy back into balance again. So that's the karma.
1: I've used this story several times, and I'd like your analysis of this. I have a difficult time going by somebody who's homeless, who's on a street corner or someplace like that, without giving them some amount of money. And it's not a lot. Could be $5, $20, once I gave $100 just to do it. But I have a very difficult time going past them, if I can, even while my car is running, to hold out some money outside my window and they grab it as I go by. I do it because I want to do it. It makes me feel good and I know I've helped them. But it seems like all the time I do it, all the time I do it, without any expectation or any reason for it, the money comes back 10 times. I did it once where I gave a guy $20. I went to my P.O. box the next day, and I had a check for $1,000 from my insurance company. I didn't expect it. I had no idea it was coming. It just showed up. It was an annuity that they paid you. Why does that seem to work? What goes around comes around.
0: Absolutely. And you know, you're going to have a lot of people listening going, I gave money all the time and I didn't get anything back. When it happens, it happens to me all the time. When the other day, we had to

0: spend a bunch of money. My husband was kind of worried about it. And I said, it's going to come back. I'm going to get a client, like book a package or something, which is exactly what happens. Right. When you expect it to happen, after you get that momentum, it does. And when it doesn't happen, then you're okay with that too. But you have to build up the momentum. I teach my clients to manifest. You have to see the signs. You have to build up the momentum and you have to be really open. I mean, the reason you're doing that is because you're not a judgmental person. Judgment is a thief. Comparison is a thief. And a lot of people would say, why would you give it to them? They're just going to spend it on drugs or they're just going to spend it on alcohol. Well, you're not judging it. You're looking at that as a soul. That soul needs something. What they do to with it is up to them. That's not up to you. What you need to do is to give. And that's what's important to you. So when you're open-minded like that, you will follow, I call them the cookie crumbs, God's cookie crumbs or the universe cookie crumbs. And things will come to you because you're at the right place at the right time because you don't have judgment.
1: Especially when you do it without the expectation of having anything come back to you.
0: Exactly.
1: Because I think if you do it with the idea of, oh, I'm going to give $20, but I got 1,000 coming. I know it's going to happen. I don't think it'll work.
0: Yeah. You have to check with your money story. If you have a money story, I have lost, and I'm sure you have, experienced loss of a lot of money due to experiences with other people or other circumstances. It never bothered me. Like I didn't hold regret or resentment. I wasn't angry. Some of them are family members. I was just like, oh, well, life goes on and you just keep on going on. So I think that makes a difference is what your money story is.
1: It is truly remarkable how it works. But who is out there in the karmic world making these decisions for us?
0: I would like to think it was an actual person, like doing all the decisions and doling out all the good karma. And I really think there's some bigger, more scientific, mathematical equation around it. It's just energy.
1: Holly, when we come back, we'll chat more about what you do. I want to ask you about AskHollyHall.com and what people can do to get a hold of you. And also, we'll talk more about reincarnation and past lives on Coast to Coast AM. Next hour, we'll take calls with Holly on Coast to Coast AM.
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0: From somewhere out there, this is Coast to Coast AM with George Norrie.
1: I met Paul Anka about 6 months ago. What a great guy. Super great talent. And he wrote My Way for Frank Sinatra, by the way. Just one of a kind. We're going to take calls next hour with Holly Hall. And she'll also do readings for you, psychic readings. Just ask her a specific question because she knows that stuff too. But if you want to chat with her about reincarnation or past lives, get ready to make a call as well. Saturday, May 30th, I will be with George Knapp at Contact in the Desert in Indian Wells, California, with special events. Tommy?
2: Yeah, we invite everybody to come on out. This is going to be a lot of fun. It's our event. It's called Ask George and George. It's on Saturday the 30th, as you just mentioned. So Captain Ron and myself will host both Georges, you, George, and George Knapp, live on stage, and you guys will answer whatever questions folks might have for you. They can walk right up to the mic. It's going to be a lot of fun. It's open lines live is what it is. So step on up, folks. Ask your question. Come on out to Contact and our event. For complete information, all you need to do is go to coasttocoastam.com and click events at the top. And I do want to say, if for some reason you can't make it, which I highly suggest you do, you can also send a question to askgeorgeandgeorge at coasttocoastam.com.
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2: 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These are people that think like you do. So for instance, if you're looking for somebody spiritual, there's a website within our website for spiritual people. There's other websites too. There's a pet lover's website. There's a widowed website if you're recently widowed. There's a sober website if you want to meet other people that are sober. So there's all kinds of websites there to meet that special person. So head on over and check it out.
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1: And welcome back to Coast, George Norrie with you, along with Holly Hall, and we're talking about past lives and reincarnation. Holly, tell us about your website, askhollyhall.com. What services do you provide to people?
7: I work with my clients on a one-on-one basis. Mostly it's Zoom or phone call. I do readings for them. I do past life regressions for them. I do therapy with them or consulting. A lot of my clients will say that's what I do. People ask me, what do you do? I go ask my clients. I do mini readings where they can email me and ask me questions about what's going on in their lives or people around them with their career, pretty much their spirituality, pretty much anything. That's why it's called Ask. Anything you can ask me, I can find the answer for you.
1: What do people generally want to know?
7: So when I'm doing like something like this, they're going to ask me very superficial questions like, when will I find love? Where's my soulmate? Will I be rich, have money? What's my year look like? But my clients go a lot deeper than that. So they are looking for their soulmate and their love in their relationships and career and money. But we work through the step-by-step process it takes to get there and releasing the blocks that you need to release in order to get there as well.
1: Just sing the song by Doris Day, Que Sera Sera. That's all you got to do.
7: That's right.
1: Whatever will be, will be.
7: That's right.
1: How did this gift come to you?
7: I'm third generation, so psychic, intuitive, etc. And I was very scientific minded. I was very interested in human behavior, biologically and in mentally. So that's why I got into psychology and biology. And I was telling somebody this when I was 21, like I come from this lineage of psychics and I don't see it. I don't have it. So he presented me with a book on astrology and I couldn't put it down. I was 21. I read it from cover to cover. I actually took it as a skeptic because I was going to tell him it was a bunch of baloney. And it just rang true to me. That's where my second understanding of past lives came in. Because I was like, how did I pick this up so quickly and learn how to do it so fast? It's not easy to understand astrology. It's quite mathematical and really complicated. And then the rest is history. I was very fortunate to be endorsed by Dr. Shefali, a psychologist, parenting psychologist. She's pretty famous in that world. And that helped kick off my career as well about 10 years ago.
1: Holly, what is a soul group?
7: A soul group is people that you either karmically are tied to because either they're tied to you or you're tied to them from past experiences that you need to resolve together, or they're a soul group that you want to be with, that you want to continue lifetimes with. Either they're supporting you or you're supporting them on their journey.
1: Is it difficult or easy to stumble into a soul group?
7: It just happens. You don't have any choice. It's just going to fall into place. The more advanced you are, the more you can pick and choose who you want to be with, if you choose to be with new people, to have new experiences. But in most cases, you just kind of fall into it.
1: What do you recommend to people who feel as if their lives are falling apart? How do you pull them out of it?
7: This is really interesting because some of the research that I'm doing right now, which is through the what's going on with the telepathy tapes, is that when you have a very difficult life, you've chosen, and I've also done this with my clients astrologically, they've chosen to what I call skip a grade. So it's like boot camp. So you're trying to get rid of as many blocks in advance as fast as you can in one lifetime. And that makes for a difficult life. Because it's going to be challenging. The more challenges you have, the more that you learn and the more that you advance. So that might make somebody feel special. If you got a tough life, you chose a very special one to advance.
1: You ever had a case, Holly, where you got so emotional, you broke down and cried?
7: I do have an enormous amount of empathy when I work with my clients. I almost feel like I'm them and feel like the people around them as well. So I find myself getting emotional that way, but not in a way where I break down and cry. No.
1: Can we stop reincarnation if we don't want to do it?
7: Yeah, by learning the lessons that you have to learn so that the ripple effect is a positive energy field healing than a negative one. So you can stop it. Just got to, you don't have to be a saint either. You don't have to be Jesus or Buddha or Mother Teresa. You just have to want to keep advancing. But the trick is that when you do get to that point, you actually have such non-attachment that you want to come back and help everybody else get to that point.
1: I've always said that the point where even talking about reincarnation has elevated you to a certain level that you didn't have before, and your awareness of reincarnation steps you up a little closer to that perfection, that heavenly state. Am I right about that?
7: I like it. I'm going to accept that one. You're absolutely right.
1: I think that's really the case. I think the more people talk about it, listen to it, every listener out there now that's part of this program, they're a step closer to that goal of perfection.
7: Well, yeah, because if there's such thing as the word perfection, but you do have to understand the bigger picture, that it's not just about you and your own tiny little world and life. It's such a huge picture. More that you understand that, the more you broaden your mind and accept that there might be more to life than what you've known or experienced, and be open to it. I mean, in philosophy, we learn that when you are against something, actually learn more about what you're against in order for you to see, to open your mind and broaden your perspective.
1: And you take specialized cases through your website?
7: Yes, yeah, through askhollyhall.com. That's where you can book your appointment with me. So the first hour with a very brand new client is I'll talk about them for 10 minutes. I'll look up their astrology. I'll talk about them. I get a lot of downloads and clairvoyance. There's a lot. I get remote viewing. All kinds of things start coming to me while I'm looking at their chart. And then after that, I go into answering the questions that they want. A lot of people want to know, like, why did I have, because I can see their childhood. And they'll be like, why did I have a childhood like that? How can I heal my relationship with my mom and my dad and my sister? And they want to, you know, heal that because that's going to release a lot of their blocks.
1: Are you a remote viewer?
7: I do remote viewing in a way, not like somebody can say what's over here and I jot down on paper how to do that, although I've taken classes on it. It's more like I'm working with a client now, like there's a girl, this is what she looks like. She's got this color hair. This is her position at work. You need to go up to her and ask her this specific question in order to get what you want at work. So I get those types of remote viewing.
1: We just lost Ed Dames, who is one of the world's foremost remote viewers. He just passed away.
7: Yes.
1: Missed him.
7: Just.
1: But I would love to get a group of remote viewers to try to find you. Have you been following the case of missing Nancy Guthrie?
7: I've been following the cases of the scientists and the whistleblowers and that are missing.
8: Well, Nancy Guthrie is 84 years old. She's the mother of the Today Show host Savannah Guthrie, and she was abducted over 3 months ago from her daughter's home that she was in the wee hours, and nobody's seen her or heard from her since. I would love to get a group of remote viewers together to see if they can find out where she is.
7: Yeah, you should follow some of the people on some of the adults on the telepathy tapes. They claim to be able to do that. A group of kids that did remote viewing. No, a group did a remote viewing. They found a bunch of kids that their plane crashed in the Amazon, and they were there for like 2 weeks, something like that. And that person found where the kids were.
8: Tell us about these tapes. What are the telepathy tapes?
7: Kai Dickens is found the work of Dr. Diane Hennison, Powell Hennison, and she's been covering savants, and she's a psychiatrist, and nonverbal autistic kids that have telepathy. They speak to each other around the world. So she's a documentary specialist, Kai Dickens. She found out about this work and she started documenting it. It's just audio. You can find it on. She actually surpassed Joe Rogan at one point. And the research of, and they're teaching the kids to be to do what's called spelling. So they can type or they can point to a board of letters. And they're brilliant. These kids are, they're clairvoyant. They do remote viewing. They download 5-6 different languages. It's absolutely, it'll blow your mind if you start. And they're bringing in scientists. They're bringing in doctors. Like they're really trying to prove that these kids are ridiculously gifted. And they've come here on purpose in this lifetime. One of them said, this is my last lifetime. I came to be this person that had this disability to show the world that we're all telepathic, that we all have these gifts of healing and remote viewing, etc., to wake us up.
8: Holly, why does it appear that astrology seems to be so accurate?
7: It really depends on how you do it, because I'll be honest with you. I've reached out myself to get astrology readings done. I do sidereal astrology, which is close to Vedic. It's not Western. I did do Western for a couple of decades. And when you learn how to read it a specific way, rather than just be predictive, the accuracy is uncanny. But you also have to teach your client how to use the prediction. If they just kind of sit at home and wait for it to happen, it's not necessarily going to happen that way. There are certain steps that need to be taken, and then it happens. Some things are unpredictable. I can see unpredictable events that you don't have to do anything. They're just going to happen. But other ones, you do have to take specific steps. How does it work? I have no clue. It works. It blows me away. Every time I work with a client, it blows me away. Again, I don't just have the astrology. I have all the other modalities too. So that mix of it. But if you look at Graham Hancock's work, he's taken a look at hieroglyphics. Some of them were in Turkey. Some of them in Egypt. They've been looking at the stars and warning us of catastrophic events according to the locations of stars and constellations for, millions of years. It's something that's been around for 6 billion years. The accuracy, I don't have an answer, but I don't have an answer for a lot of things, but they exist. Right?
8: What do you think of tarot cards?
7: I've never been able to resonate with tarot cards. My mom did. That's what she did in tea leaf reading. But I do believe that it's you connect to the tarot card. And if you do have a psychic intuitive ability, that helps bring it out. But I really am not well versed enough or even use tarot cards to complete that answer.
8: Do past lives mesh with your current life in that, for example, let's say you drowned in a past life. Are you afraid of water in a current life?
7: I'm going to say you're almost psychic there, George, because that's me. I don't even like being wet. And so I know I've had dreams of of that. But yeah, they've even found birthmarks. So the research that Ian Stevenson has done is however that person died, which they researched, like the James Linnington that we were talking about, the pilot kid.
8: Yeah.
7: They have the wounds become their birthmark on their body.
8: Mm-hmm. Like moles or something like that?
7: Like moles, like strawberry marks, or sometimes you get like big. There was one boy who had a whole cherry mark all on the one side of his face, and he died violently, literally got blown up on that side of his face.
8: It is really remarkable how this all happens.
7: Truly, yeah, the more you research, the more you can't. It's undeniable.
8: Can people email you through your website as well?
7: Yes, yep. The email icon is right there. AskHollyHall@gmail.com is the easy way to get there. But, yep, everything is right through my website. I have a weekly show on Spirit Realm Network that's on there as well. You can get more free live readings if you want to connect that way.
8: And you've got a book out called 101 Answers from the Universe, right?
7: That's right. I did that just before 2020. I was told to write that book.
8: We're going to come back and take calls with Holly Hall. If you want a reading, just ask her a specific question. She'll run with that. If you have a question about reincarnation or past lives, jump aboard as well. We'll be back in a moment on Coast to Coast AM.
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10: Castro indicted. I'm Deborah Valentine, Fox News. The Department of Justice is bringing charges against former Cuban President Raul Castro in a new indictment that accuses him of downing civilian planes and more. Fox's David Spun is in Miami with the latest.
11: Raul Castro, the 94-year-old former Cuban president and brother of the late Fidel Castro, the man who led the Cuban Revolution, is now facing seven criminal charges, including murder. In 1996, a humanitarian group called Brothers to the Rescue flew three planes to help rescue people fleeing the communist nation. Two aircraft were shot down off the Cuban coast. Four people were killed. According to the indictment, Raul Castro met with military leaders and authorized them to take decisive and deadly action against Brothers to the Rescue aircraft. Representatives from the Cuban government put out a statement condemning the indictment.
10: It's unclear if or when Castro would travel to the U.S. to face charges. New warnings are coming from Iran about the response they may unleash if military attacks start up again. Fox's Aisha Hazmi has details from the White House.
12: The president says that the U.S. military is ready to go if he gets the wrong answer from Iran, telling reporters that a strike could happen very quickly.
13: President Trump hopes Iran is close to accepting a nuclear deal with the U.S., but warns he is ready to ditch a six-week ceasefire and resume strikes if they don't, sending Iran this message during his commencement speech at the U.S. Coast Guard Academy in Connecticut.
14: We hit them very hard, but we may have to hit them even harder.
13: It comes as Axios reports Qatar and other regional allies have been refining the peace proposal to bridge any remaining gaps between the two sides.
10: The U.S. wants Iran to abandon their nuclear program. 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
10: Candidates endorsed by President Trump won Republican primaries all across the South. Fox's Mark Meredith has the details.
26: In Georgia, the Republican race for governor will be heading to a runoff. Trump backed the lieutenant governor, Burt Jones, in the race. He's going to be facing off against billionaire businessman Rick Jackson. There is going to be a runoff also in Georgia's Senate primary, also closely watched. This is the race to go against John Ossoff, the primary less than a month away, happening on June 16th. Also closely watching what's happening in Texas, the Lone Star State, where Trump's endorsement made huge news. The president picking the Texas Attorney General over the incumbent Senator John Cornyn in this runoff. Cornyn said today he still believes that even without getting the president's pick, he's got a shot.
10: Alabama Senator Tommy Tuberville won the primary for governor of his state. Former Senator Doug Jones won the Democratic primary. The Southern Poverty Law Center, a prominent civil rights group, is facing continued scrutiny after being accused of using paid informants inside of extremist groups and misleading donors. Fox's Chad Pergram has the latest from Capitol Hill.
27: Republicans called the hearing manufacturing hate. Republicans claim the SPLC duped its donors by bankrolling hate groups, and that energized extremists. Democrats say the SPLC tried to infiltrate racist organizations, not advocate for them. Republicans say the SPLC was once committed to bankrupting neo-Nazis and shining a light on the Aryan Nation. But Republicans believe the SPLC pivoted. It now attacks conservatives like the Family Research Council and Moms for Liberty.
10: This House investigation comes on the heels of an 11-count indictment for the center. Federal officials accusing the organization of money laundering and bank fraud. SpaceX officially targeting an initial public offering on the NASDAQ as early as June 12th, 2026. I'm Deborah Valentine. This is Fox News.
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1: And welcome back, George Norrie, along with Holly Hall. Holly, I love your name, by the way. How'd you ever get that?
4: Well, I was born with Holly, and I married somebody that's a Hall.
1: Holly Hall. Makes it easy for you, doesn't it?
4: It does. People remember it, and it rolls off the tongue.
1: Of everything you have done in this field, what would you say is the most satisfying?
4: It's working with my clients and seeing them achieve the life that they want. And when they show me, when they call me, like I let them call me, not call me, but text me, email me, updates, and working with them regularly. Like I don't just work one on. My clients come, some of them every 2 weeks, every month, four times a year. It's like I'm following their lives, and I just absolutely love that I'm a part of that, and I can help them just be the best version of them that they can be, along with everybody around them, their children, their partners. I help couples. I don't know. The list goes on. I love it. It's the best job in the world.
1: Have you ever done a reading for a child?
4: Oh, yeah. I have a client as young as six. On a regular basis.
1: Really?
4: Right now I have a client that's 18 on a regular basis. I have two boys. They were brothers, helping them through their parents' divorce. They were 11 and 14. Still work with their father and them. They're older now and they're happy with the life that they have. But yeah.
1: Are you like a therapist as well?
4: That's what they tell me. Yeah, they've literally said, I'm firing my therapist. I'm hiring you. Yeah.
1: How do you feel about that?
4: I'm not trained. You know, I'm not certified a therapist, but I wish I could find a version of me. I would work with me too. I would love to know somebody who gets me right away without having to spend, you know, 10, 15 sessions asking me the same question that they ask everybody else just to get to know who I am. I look at someone's soul. I look at their chart. I look at everything around that. And I know who they are. They could not talk to me for a year and they talk to me again and I'll say the same thing. I know who they are again. I have a memory for that for some reason. I'll know exactly everything they talked about. I mean, who doesn't want that?
1: When you do your astrological work or when you do your psychic work, do you have spiritual helpers? Where do you get the information?
4: I call it the best thing I can call it is like an Akashic record. Like there's like this energy field that is all-knowing. It knows everything. If you're a writer or an author, a musician, and an inventor, you tap into that field as well. And many will tell you that. The one that wrote Harry Potter, she said the stories just came to her. So I tap into that energy field that we're all tapped into. We all contribute to it. We all take from it. I do believe that I do have guides as well that help me navigate that. I just got a new one, somebody that just passed away. But yeah, so it's a whole collective energy.
1: And it just keeps coming, doesn't it?
4: Yeah, sometimes I don't even know where it comes from. It blows me away sometimes. I'll use examples. It was my clients 3 years ago that started seeing this in me. And every time I would use a metaphor, an example, just to kind of explain something, they go, that's exactly what happened. That's exactly what my husband said, word for word. That's the vacation that we went on. So I started realizing, I called that remote viewing. I started realizing that I'm literally seeing things, but I thought I was just conjuring up some kind of example, but it was perfectly for exactly what they were going through. I still don't have an answer with why that happens, but the more research I do, it's more common than people think. It's just not mainstream.
1: Let's start with first-time caller Richard in West Virginia. Welcome to the program, Richard.
5: Hello.
1: Hi there.
4: Hi, Richard.
5: Yeah. I'm just wondering what you see about my marriage. I'm wanting to stay in it, but I'm not sure that it's the best thing for me.
1: Interesting question. Go ahead, Holly.
4: Yeah, I like this. It seems to be that there is your partner is in a position career-wise that seems to be affecting the marriage that communication can solve. But it seems that that you're stuck in that communication field. If you can talk about the transition, because there's a transition around the job or the career, I'm trying to pick up if it's you or if it's her. But once you come to terms with that part of it, it will solve a lot of the problems. It is related to a loss as well, like a pretty deep loss. That's making it difficult for you guys to connect. But September, something happens in September where you guys have a chance to go deeper on what this subject is and rise above it.
1: Do you find that you save some marriages, Holly?
4: Tons. Tons. And it all has to do with just not getting the other person and taking it personally.
1: Tracy's with us, west of the Rockies in Oregon. Welcome to the program. Hello, Tracy.
6: Hello.
1: How can we help you?
6: I have a question about, I'm really stuck in my life right now, and I have to move, and I'm having a hard time finding a place for lots of reasons, and I would like to see to hear what you have to say about that.
4: Okay, so right away I am getting that there is an option for you. It's not an option you want to take. I do, or it's about to come. It's not the best circumstances, but I would seriously consider it because it'll just be short term. It'll lead you to the next option as well. And the circumstances around finances, that's going to improve. But it is about scaling down rather than wanting more, which you'll be able to get some help around that in as early July. Like, it's really quite soon. So if you're willing to take a temporary move, even though it's not your cup of tea, there's a relationship that needs to heal there too, then it'll work in your favor if you can just get through that.
1: Now, these impressions that you get, Holly, again, how do they come to you?
4: They come like my imagination. So I don't hear anything. I don't physically see something in front of my face like a computer screen. But I tell people, if you close your eyes and you tell me to imagine your living room furniture, and surprisingly, some people can't do that, but most people can. That's kind of what I get. I get a, like an imprint, like a story, and then I have to decipher how to interpret that to my clients.
1: Fascinating work. It truly is. Any ever have any regrets?
4: No. Oh, the only is I wish I could have done this a long time ago. I didn't want to come across as woo-woo when I was younger. I didn't want to come across as, I wanted to be that practical, rational, logical person. I wish I could have done this probably 20 years before I really did. But everything just worked out perfectly the way it was supposed to. Like being endorsed by one of the most famous psychologist in the North America at the time was just mind-boggling that even happened. So it was meant to happen exactly the way it was supposed to happen. But if I could have done it sooner and loved my job sooner, that would have been cool.
1: Let's go to Ruth in Maryland. Take it away, Ruthie.
7: Well, hi, George and Holly. Thank you so much for taking my call. And
1: sure.
7: George, first, I have an important update and information and request from my aunt. She has a hearing tomorrow morning in Brooklyn on her status and would like all the Coasties to think of her and please pray for a positive outcome.
1: Can you tell us what's going on with her?
7: Well, I don't want to get into too much over the air, but they're just giving her a hard time. It's a matter they're trying to push her out of her apartment. You know, it's what they do to older people.
1: Well, why is she in the hospital?
7: She's not.
1: Shoot straight with me, Ruthie. Shoot straight with me.
7: They're trying to accuse her of being suicidal, but she's not. Somebody's like falsely accusing her. And she has a hearing tomorrow morning. She's already been declared competent one time already, and I don't know why they're still keeping her in there. I just have a feeling that somebody's trying to shut her up, but. They're trying.

0: when they actually regressed, a hypnotist actually regressed somebody back into a past life. And because my parents started going to a hypnotist after that, I was born in 64. So I think that happened back in the 50s, right, George, with the Bridie Murphy. But, and I still remember the grace from that, from the Bridie Murphy movie. But anyway, could you comment on that? Do you know about the Bridie Murphy story? And could you comment? And if not, I'm sure George can tell us some about it.
1: I apologize. I don't know a lot. I know Brian Weiss, Many Masters, Many Lives. He did that. He was a hypnotist, a psychologist, and he went with a client in the past and went beyond her birth and went past. And he was so curious about it, he kept studying, and it changed his mind because he never would have believed in that before. I'm not familiar with the one that you're speaking of, though, but the Brian Weiss case is very, very similar.
2: Yeah, Bridie Murphy is a 19th century Irish woman whom a U.S. housewife by the name of Virginia Teague claimed to be a past life. The case was investigated by researchers and determined to be the result of cryptomnesia, whatever that is. What is that, you know?
1: No, I don't.
2: Some kind of an affliction, but there's a movie called The Search for Bridie Murphy. It's fascinating indeed. But study that. You'd enjoy that.
1: I'm definitely. Does she have like five kids, like a bunch of kids?
2: Bridie Murphy?
1: Yeah.
2: I don't know. She was a 19th century woman from the Irish woman.
1: Because this one was Irish too. Okay. Yeah, look it up. Thank you.
2: All right. Next up, let's go to Jeremy in North Dakota. Hi, Jeremy.
3: Hello, George and Holly. I have a question. 22 years ago, I was in a near-fatal auto accident, and I was in a coma for 2.5 months. Was I living in two dimensions at the time?
1: Were you living? Yeah, well, yes and no. So you would have been in, your soul would have left your body. The body would stay alive, but you would have detached from the body in order not to be trapped in. Even I find that, I believe that people that have dementia, they come in and out of awareness. They're not in their body. And speaking of telepathy tapes, there's a name for it. There's actually a scientific name. They're not in their bodies all the time either. That's why they don't have any control over their bodies. So yeah, you were definitely in another dimension. You would have been pulled back to your body whenever somebody would have spoke to you, a loved one, but you still would have just been hovering around the body. You wouldn't have been in the body.
2: Cryptomnesia, by the way, with regards to Bridie Murphy, has to do with when a forgotten memory returns. Interesting, isn't it?
1: Cryptomnesia, yeah. I love that. Ah, you're going to get me down a bunch of rabbit holes now.
2: Let's go to Eric in Nevada City, California. Welcome to the program. Hi, Eric.
4: Hi, George. How are you doing?
2: Good, buddy. Thank you.
4: Could I possibly ask two simple questions?
2: Absolutely.
4: Okay, Holly. Love your name, by the way.
1: Thank you.
4: My blazer broke down, or I should say the blazer I borrowed broke down on February 13th, and I still haven't gotten it back from a friend who was supposed to be working on it. And I need to know if that's coming anytime soon because I live up in the woods and I really need transportation. And the second question is, am I ever going to find another border collie?
2: Border collie in a broken down blazer. What do you think, Holly?
1: Yeah, the blazer, you know, this friend of yours is just a real procrastinator. And he kind of caused a problem in it that he needs to fix, but he doesn't have the money or he doesn't have the resources to be able to fix it. But he doesn't want to tell you that because he's got a lot of pride behind it. So I would just have a heart to heart with him and say, dude, like whatever you did, whatever's happening, you know, I'll work with you, but I need to get it back. The second question is, yes, you've had other animals before. They've all been the same type of connection, and that little soul keeps coming back to you. So that border, a second dog is definitely coming, and I'm seeing that in October of this year.
2: Are pets psychically inclined, Holly?
1: Absolutely. Not all of them, but they are. And when they sleep, they're not here.

0: they go somewhere else. They're another being or another energy while they're sleeping. That's why they sleep so much. But yeah, they're definitely psychic, intuitive, animal instinct. Some people have animal instinct as well. Very in tuned with that. And all dogs, all animals have animal instinct.
1: You ever watch an animal sleep, though? It's kind of like it's having a nightmare or something.
0: Sometimes. My dog only does it once in a while. Like it's twitching or it's running or it's barking.
1: Yeah, they make
0: most
1: that
0: of
1: noise.
0: The time. Yeah. Most of the time, they're like dead to the world.
1: Give us your website.
0: AskHollyHall.com. That's H-A-L-L is the last name. Holly is traditional, H-O-L-L-Y.
1: And you can get emails through that, and then people make appointments with you through the website?
0: Yep. There's a whole appointment program on there. You can pick all the different types of readings that I have, including past lives. You can check off the box for that and get mini readings if you just want to check out my work first before you delve into the one-hour one. Absolutely.
1: What's the ratio of men versus women that call for readings?
0: It's like 95% to 5%. Yeah. But you know who ends up, some of the men have come on their own, and I've got one great testimonial. I work with them all the time. But most of the time, the women drag the man. And once they've worked with me, then they keep coming back.
1: We're going to come back in just a moment with Holly Hall and take final phone calls right here on Coast to Coast AM.
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1: And we'll be back with Holly Hall and take final calls with her on Coast to Coast, so get ready for that. On our next Coast to Coast program, Laird Scranton joins us to talk about the structure called Göbekli Tepe. And then later on, Stephen Bassett joins us to talk about the Pentagon releasing hundreds of UFO documents. We'll get his take on that. Beyond Belief, that's our television show, and you're invited to go to that website to watch them.
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1: And welcome back. Our final segment with Holly Hall. Holly, do you think most people are becoming aware of reincarnation?
6: Yeah, more than ever. Would you believe that one out of four Americans believe in reincarnation, whether they're Christian, Buddhist? A lot of people believe in it.
1: Do you think that's increased from 25 years ago?
6: 100%. I would say in like the 60s and the 70s, it was all the rage, right? It was like the flower child to believe. I would say it's increased in the last 50 years. Yeah.
1: What has caused the increase?
6: I believe it's just more looking into different types of belief systems and religions. Even, you know, I was born Roman Catholic and I started delving into different types of belief systems because the Hindus and Buddhists is very strong there. It's just a natural way of thinking that they've had a past life and they've got to karmically pay debt and their next life is going to be influenced by this one. It's a Western world that's increased the thinking around it. And that's just by, you know, having more awareness of different types of belief systems and religions, thanks to the internet, really.
1: I would guess that the souls were created before the physical bodies. Would you agree?
6: Yeah, 100%. Yeah.
1: I wonder how many souls do you think they made before they made the bodies?
6: I'm not sure. I would say all of them are here. Most of them are here. That's why we've got 8 billion people on the planet. I call it all hands on deck. Everybody's got to show up. It's an infinite amount of souls. The way that I explain it is if you have, because we come from one source. If you take a pizza pie, you can cut it into 16 slices, or you can cut it into an infinite amount of slices. You know, you could but it's still that one piece of pie. So it's infinite.
1: Where does evil fit into any of this?
6: My belief system is there is good and evil. There's negative and positive. That's the law of physics and energy as well. And they both coexist with each other. And evil enjoys being evil and good enjoys being good. But we're way out of balance right now. And we've got to put it back into balance again.
1: Let's go to final calls. Let's start with John in Wisconsin to get us going. Hey, John, go ahead.
7: Hello, George. Hello, Holly. Three brief comments, please. Although I've heard the term reincarnation for decades, I've never paid any attention to it and really didn't know anything about it. So I want to thank Holly for explaining that well. And I believe Holly's done an excellent job on Coast to Coast as a first-time guest. My next comment is, some of the most interesting people are those that have had setbacks, have had falls, have had difficult pass and have learned how to get back on their feet again and are just dynamic people. Now, whether that has anything to do with past lives or reincarnation, I don't know, but it's pretty cool. And my final comment is, we will never know the true mysteries of life until we leave this earth. I encourage everybody to learn everything you can, whether it's about reincarnation, telepathy, everything else Holly's been talking about, so we're better prepared for when that day comes. Well done, Holly. George, thank you for taking my call.
1: Want to comment on some of that, Holly? Go ahead.
6: That's awesome. He's absolutely right. We choose our lives, and especially the difficult ones. The most advanced people have the most difficult, challenging lives. And I want all of you to know that. And the reason was is because you had a mission. You might have lost your way. You might have lost track and you don't know what that mission is anymore. And I look at that. I can clearly see it when I work with a client and I want you to get back on track again, because that challenge, that difficult relationship with your mom, that alcoholic father that abused you, you were either a lesson to them or they were a lesson to you, and you chose that. As soon as you understand what that is, the path is just much more clearer for you.
1: Let's go to Suzanne in Minneapolis. Welcome, Suze. Go ahead.
8: Hi, George. Hi, Holly. I have a comment and a question.
1: Sure.
8: The telepathy tapes, if you could do a show on that, they're amazing.
6: Absolutely.
8: Get
6: Kai Dickens on.
8: I'm sorry, what?
6: Get Kai Dickens on or Dr. Diane Powell.
8: They're just magical, really. My question was, I've always known that I was born for a specific reason, but I'm 70 years old and I'm having trouble getting to that exactly what I'm here for. And I was wondering if I'm ever going to get there.
6: What is it that you believe you're here for?
8: Well, there's a soul group on the other side that wants me to tell their story. And I wrote the story, but I can't find somebody who can help me explain it.
6: Okay. Give yourself about 6 months, okay? And there's a six-month time frame that I'm seeing that's happening in July. There are people you've already connected with. You're a real introvert, so it's not easy for you to put yourself out there. You're looking for somebody kind of handhold you, but in this lifetime, that's not what's going to happen. This is something that you have to do independently on your own. So whether you start, even if it's because you're an introvert, even if you have a pen name or a fake name and you start putting it out there on Substack, Substack is great because you can do a podcast version of an audio version. You can have a voice do it for you. You can write it down, but the universe wants you to put it out. It's not going to help guide you into the next step until you actually physically, now you've written it down. That's a great start, but start putting out there where the public is able to have access to it. And you don't, self-publishing a book is perfectly viable nowadays. You don't have to wait for some big publishing company to come swoop it up. But as soon as you start the momentum and put it out there for other people to hear, then that's where the universe is going to come. If they really want to be heard, they'll continue to throw cookie crumbs in your way to get it going.
1: Are there any monkey wrenches in any of this, Holly, that would screw things up?
6: In life in general or that particular question?
1: All over.
6: All over. The monkey wrench is yourself. That you're the only person that gets in your own way. Everything is a trigger. Whatever, even if somebody deliberately did something to put a monkey wrench in your way, it's still, if you're affected by it, it's your trigger. It's not them. So the more that you're aware of what your triggers are, the less monkey wrenches you're going to have in your way.
1: Next up, let's go to Tim in Alberta, Canada. Welcome to the show. Hello, Timmy. Go ahead.
9: Hi, Holly. Hi, George. I had a dream. This is a coast-to-coast dream. It's a year and a half ago now. It was when Nick Begich was on,
1: Son
9: of the late senator. But just quickly, the background for the coast-to-coast 27 years ago this fall, Ed Dames, Major Ed Dames, now deceased, as we know, and Art Bell, also gone. We went looking for a missing Learjet that went missing on Christmas Eve. We're going to do an actual project. Major Dames is going to put up a team and find out where it had crashed in New Hampshire. So anyways, to speed up through that, simply the shows used to go to 4 o'clock in the morning back then. I hung up. I found this lost jet on the internet. The internet was new. So I brought up all the information, and Ed's going to do this, and Art was excited. So I hung up the phone at just before 4 in the morning, and that Learjet was found.
6: I can find it, yes.
9: Same morning? Yeah, in New Hampshire. So anyways, Nick Begich was one a year and a half ago, and I brought up the NTSB missing report of the aircraft. I read it all and looked at it. So I wrote the information on my bedroom wall on a piece of paper, identified the end number of the aircraft, the people aboard, and I just simply asked, is this aircraft on land or in the water? I get an area, you know, for searching, right? So my dream I had that night, that was that very night, was I'm on a beach beside a creek near right on the ocean, and you know, I guess it's Alaska. I've never been to Alaska. So anyways, there was something there that I thought was kind of odd. I guess it was a clue. So anyways, it dawned on me what this thing was. So I started a search on the internet. I asked a question and it came up, yes, there is one. And I did a search on Google Earth and I zoomed on in this old abandoned location. And that's exactly where I was standing. I mean, exactly wow. where I was standing. The creek, the ocean, and the mountain up beside there. And I know where it is. So without hitting the fire bell, maybe you and I'm in Alberta, I'm a fellow Canadian, maybe we should put something together and maybe the next time our Nick Begich comes on, we could give the rest of the information that I have, because I don't want to throw it out there right now because it'll start a big search of some sort, because I know exactly where we are, where I was standing. So whether it's on the land or it's in the water, it's got to have something to do with that exact location. What do you think of that?
6: Well, get a hold of me. You can get a hold of me through my website. I'm also every Thursday on Spirit Realm Network, so you could come and do a live and we could talk about it there as well. But yeah, I'm game.
1: And Nick was just on our show about a week ago. It's intriguing, to be sure.
6: Yeah.
1: When you get these impressions, Holly, when you get these feelings, what is coming over you? How does it develop?
6: I will tell you, it's got a lot of confidence. Like, it's not a version of who I am, because believe it or not, I can be an introvert. But when I tell somebody something, the energy is very insistent. It's extremely confident, because sometimes people won't do it. I have clients that go like, oh, I can't do this and I can't do that. And I'm like, you have to do it. You have to. And now I'm going to keep bugging you until you do it in a certain way. So it comes across as a bit of an attitude, really. That this energy has.
1: If somebody didn't know you, would they think you had an attitude?
6: Me?
1: Yeah.
6: I don't think so. No. I guess if they overheard me talking to a client, my clients like that. They call it that I don't sugarcoat anything. They like that.
1: You're straight shooter.
6: I guess so. Yeah.
1: Let's go to Jim in New York. Hi, Jim. Go ahead.
10: Oh, hello. I'd like to ask Holly, can you tune into any significant, important past lives that I have had?
1: Can you do that, Holly, or does he have to be under hypnosis?
6: It does help, you know, obviously, if I'm looking at your chart or I'm doing the hypnosis part, but I'll tell you what came up for me right away was trains, like old-fashioned trains came to me. So I don't know if you have a fascination for trains or train sets. That's and the other one that came to me right away was an old woman, looks like in like a Saudi Arabia, Egypt type area as well. But that's like in the 100, 200 BC area. Those are the two that came up for me.
1: Let's go back to Jim for a moment. Jim, do trains have anything to do with your life?
10: Well, I've always loved model railroading, so she's right about that. And but the question I have, was I actually an old woman in Saudi Arabia that you're describing?
6: Yeah, it's an old woman, because I'm seeing like a big reddish, brownish scarf around you.
1: In past lives,
6: heavier one.
1: Sexes doesn't matter, does it? You could be a man, you could be a woman, whatever.
6: There's no gender. Our souls have no gender.
1: So if you have 25 past lives, it could be a variety, right?
6: Absolutely. The only thing that a soul can have is a feminine energy and a masculine energy, or can have like 60% feminine, 50%, you know, 40% feminine, that type of balance. But gender-wise, you can come all kinds of different genders.
1: Do we determine what family we want to live with?
6: When you've come advanced, yes, you can determine who you want. There's some past lives that have been researched where the one of them was a little girl. I forget her name right now, but she literally said, "I'm so glad I picked you, Mom and Dad." So she'd never had a past life with them. She went out of her way to pick this particular family because it would present her with a life that would help her get through some of the things that she needed to get through. Other times we do specifically choose family members, even if they're difficult and challenging, we choose them.
1: Holly, what advice would you give to people who want to do readings, but they're a little afraid?
6: I would either come on to the Spirit Realm Network and have some free ones done with me, or just have a mini one done. They're very inexpensive. I do 15 minutes. I record it. I send it to you. I can talk a lot in 15 minutes. And then you can decipher from there whether we're a good fit or not.
1: Holly, you did a great job for a first-time guest. Come on back.
6: Thanks. Oh, please. I'd love to.
1: You give out your website one more time, would you please?
6: AskHollyHall.com, and all of my social, all my links, radio show, everything's all on there.
1: We've got that all linked up for you at CoastToCoastAM.com. And where can we get your books?
6: It's Amazon.
1: Amazon.com. Just put in your name, Holly Hall, H-A-L-L. For Dan Galante, Tom Danheiser, Sue Trikas, Lex Lonehood, Sean Laudasaur, Alec Fernandez, Stephanie Smith, Tim Banal, George Knapp, and Richard Serrett. I'm George Norrie, somewhere out there on Coast to Coast AM. We'll see you on our next edition. Until then, be safe, everyone.

0: 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That's why 70...
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9: Raul Castro is under indictment for allegedly orchestrating the killing of U.S. citizens participating in humanitarian efforts in the 90s. Fox's Evan Brown reports from Miami.
10: Now that a Miami federal grand jury is charging elderly former Cuban dictator Raul Castro for masterminding the killing of four U.S. civilian pilots during the 1996 Brothers to the Rescue mission, Cuban Americans wonder if he'll ever be brought to the U.S. for trial, like ousted Venezuelan leader Nicolas Maduro.
11: There's an arrest warrant issued for a reason, because we certainly expect and believe that Mr. Castro is entitled to his day in court right here in Miami.
10: Todd Blanche, the acting U.S. Attorney General. Cuban officials denounced the indictment, calling the act aggressive. President Trump has been using blockades of oil shipments to pressure the communist island for reforms. In Miami, Eben Brown, Fox News.
9: Iran says it's reviewing the latest American proposal to end the conflict. Fox's Jonathan Savage reports.
12: President Trump says he's willing to wait a few days to get the right answers from Iran, but continues to warn of renewed attacks if he doesn't like what they say. An Iranian foreign ministry spokesman says they are reviewing the latest views from the United States. The U.S. is putting economic pressure on Iran after 6 weeks of ceasefire. The military boarded, then released a vessel suspected of trying to break the blockade of Iranian ports. In Iran, the crackdown on dissent continues. Two people executed on charges of creating a group to disrupt the country's security. Jonathan Savage, Fox News.
9: The 2025 UPS Boeing plane crash that killed 15 people in Louisville, Kentucky, could have been prevented if an original plane inspection schedule had not been relaxed, that according to the NTSB, which has been holding hearings on the crash. 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
9: Tech companies in the Bay Area are laying off employees as the effects of AI impact the tech sector. Fox 2 San Francisco's L.A. Rasmus has details.
25: Intuit announced it will let go of 3,000 workers, roughly 17% of its workforce, by the end of July. The company says it's a move to streamline operations. It comes the same day 8,000 workers from Meta got official notice that they are now out of a job. Last month, Meta executives announced it planned to shed about 10% of its global workforce to improve efficiency and offset the cost of $125 billion in AI investments. The two Bay Area tech companies join a growing list of companies planning mass layoffs, including Microsoft, Block, Coinbase, Pinterest, and LinkedIn.
9: Meta announced that laid-off employees would receive at least 16 weeks of severance pay and reassigned around 7,000 employees not affected by layoffs to work on a new AI project. SpaceX, led by Tesla CEO Elon Musk, plans to go public, Fox Business's Grady Trimble reports.
26: This filing with the Securities and Exchange Commission sets the stage for a SpaceX debut on the NASDAQ in mid-June. June 12th is what's being reported. The SEC filing does confirm that Goldman Sachs will lead the underwriting. Morgan Stanley, Bank of America, Citi, JP Morgan, and others will also be involved. The paperwork peels back the curtain on the financials of SpaceX, too. The company now includes the rocket business, Starlink satellites, and artificial intelligence company XAI. SpaceX generated $18.7 billion in revenue last year, reporting a loss of around $4.9 billion. It generated a nearly $800 million profit the previous year in 2024.
9: Musk will serve as CEO, CTO, and chairman of the board. The company, to be traded under the ticker symbol SPCX, wants to raise as much as $80 billion in funding. I'm Deborah Valentine. This is Fox News.
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27: Daphne Caruana Galizia was a Maltese investigative journalist and blogger who spent her life fighting for truth, justice, and decency in a country overrun by corruption. 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
29: 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Together, we unravel the web of deception, exposing the dangerous forces at play in Malta.
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38: I'm Janice Dean. And this is the Fox News Rundown.
39: Thursday, May 21st, 2026. I'm Bill Malugin. President Trump's influence on full display as the 2026 midterm field narrows.
40: Hopefully this political machine that they've built that is incredibly effective can be turned just as effectively to use against Democrats with these candidates that he's putting into position.
41: I'm
0: Jessica Rosenthal. The Memorial Day concert at the U.S. Capitol happens every year, but this time around, we'll see a special shout-out to America's 250th birthday.
1: A lot of sacrifices have been made over those years of people who've given their lives, and that's what the National Memorial Day concert is all about, celebrating them, and saluting them, and remembering their families. So we're going to have a great segment on the 250th.
0: We speak with actor Gary Sinise.
2: And I'm Jason Rantz. I've got the final word on the Fox News Rundown.
39: The wins for candidates backed by President Trump are growing.
3: I know how to win.
0: Are you worried about Florida?
3: Some of them don't know how to win. I know how to win. I think I've proven that, haven't I?
39: The president himself touting on Truth Social a, quote, 37-0 endorsement record in Tuesday's races. Kentucky GOP congressman and frequent critic of President Trump, Thomas Massey, voted against the Big Beautiful Bill, and he also pushed for the release of the Epstein files.
4: If the legislative branch always votes with the president, we do have a king. If the legislative branch always votes whichever way the wind is blowing, then we have mob rule.
39: He was primaried out by former Navy SEAL Ed Gallren, endorsed by President Trump.
5: Now my focus is on advancing the president's and the party's agenda to put America first and Kentucky always.
39: Louisiana Republican Senator Bill Cassidy voted to convict the president over the January 6th Capitol riots. Now he will not be part of the June runoff for his own seat. But the president-endorsed Congresswoman Julia Letlow still has a chance. Next, attention will shift to Texas. That's where Republican Senator John Cornyn faces off against the state's attorney general, Ken Paxton, who the president also endorsed in the runoff there. Will this momentum continue into Texas? And what exactly comes next for ousted lawmakers like Thomas Massey?
40: What people are missing here is this has gone on for a very long time.
39: Matt Whitlock is a former senior advisor with the National Republican Senatorial Committee.
40: Thomas Massey got crosswise with President Trump all the way back in 2019 when he voted against President Trump's efforts to have a emergency declaration for border wall funding. And so Massey's trying to sort of frame this loss as him versus Israel. That really has very little to do with what got him crosswise and sort of sealed his fate working against President Trump and his priorities now for so many years. You may remember back in 2020 during the pandemic, there was a vote on COVID relief that Thomas Massey objected to and forced all of Congress to fly back in the pandemic for a vote. He's always kind of tried to hold himself out as the only true conservative. It bothered everybody, and eventually President Trump just got sick of that.
39: Massey's getting a little heat because he went out on stage after he conceded, and he said it took him a little bit longer to come out on stage because he had to find his opponent to call him and concede, but it took a little bit of extra time to find him because, quote, they had to find him in Tel Aviv. What did you make of that comment?
40: What a sad way to go out. You know, I think that his effort there is to frame this again, not as a, you know, loss because of his own intransigence and not being a productive, constructive member of, you know, the Republican Party, but to try and get people to believe this is just a proxy fight of him and Israel or him trying to hold Israel accountable, things like that. It also just so tacky. There's a lot of people who have defended him for being conservative, sticking to principles, who saw that and said, gosh, like, good riddance. If that's your closing note, trying to frame this in such a sort of small, petty way about Israel is just kind of lame and pathetic. And so, again, I know a lot of people who have stood up for him for a long time for his votes on limited government balanced budget issues who saw that and said, gosh, like, that's really who you are now? It feels like an audition for The View, not necessarily a guy who stood up for principles and went down swinging.
39: And Massey's just the latest scalp that President Trump has collected at this point, right? We saw what happened to Senator Bill Cassidy of Louisiana over the weekend. He lost his primary race. He, of course, voted to convict President Trump in his second impeachment back in 2021. President Trump was upset with him, campaigned against him. He is now going to lose in the Senate. Before that, we saw what happened with those Republicans in the state of Indiana, the state senators who refused to vote to do redistricting. President Trump came out against them, and a handful of them lost their races. The president has to be feeling some wind in his sails right now. Basically, if you don't listen to me, if you don't go with the flow, I'm coming after you.
40: I think that's right. And I think one thing that Republicans need to be cognizant of is it's a lot easier to beat other Republicans than to beat Democrats in November. And so hopefully this political machine that they've built that is incredibly effective can be turned just as effectively to use against Democrats with these candidates that he's putting into position. Now, Bill Cassidy, I think, is a little bit different from Massey in that I think President Trump's frustration with Cassidy was over impeachment and he never let that go. Cassidy tried to find a lot of ways to work with the administration, including helping confirm RFK Jr. as HHS secretary, even though we knew he had a lot of reservations. But I think Cassidy just never got over the hump of that impeachment vote. And with Indiana, I think that Indiana Republicans felt like they were holding to principle in an environment and an era where principles have kind of been thrown out. And once Virginia Democrats tried to go as nuclear as they did, those Indiana Republicans looked like they were just kind of out of tune with what the sort of existential fight between Republicans and Democrats had landed on. And so Indiana also, to me, made a lot of sense just because you got to a point where we weren't willing to play the same game. Democrats were willing to go nuclear, and we had some Republicans in Indiana who just weren't willing to step out that far. But again, I do hope more than anything that we can use this incredibly effective political machine to now turn against Democrats, because I feel like President Trump does have wind at his sails, both in terms of consolidating power, but also after the Supreme Court decision in Virginia and a number of other environmental things that are working in the direction of having someone like Hakeem Jeffries looking around and feeling kind of uncomfortable about the odds going into these midterms.
39: Well, all eyes are going to be on the state of Texas next week. Big runoff election there between Texas Attorney General Ken Paxton and Texas incumbent Senator John Cornyn. President Trump obviously making a big announcement saying he is going to back and endorse Ken Paxton over John Cornyn. And Chuck Schumer came out after that and said that he feels Democrats' chances just got a whole lot better in Texas because of that. What do you make of that Trump endorsement?
40: I think the Trump endorsement follows a lot of polling that has shown that James Tallarico is a bad enough candidate that even someone who might have sort of usable baggage like some have suggested Ken Paxton has could still beat him. There's been polling that have shown that really since the time Tallarico won his primary, both Paxton and Cornyn could potentially beat him. That's what I think has been served to the president. I think that the challenge for Republicans is still the fact that Democrats will now spend considerably more money against Paxton than they likely would have against Cornyn, which may take resources from some states that Republicans had hoped to have more money to compete in, like New Hampshire, Georgia, and things like that. However, I think Tallarico is such a phenomenally bad candidate that if I'm a Democrat, I'm not, you know, spiking the football too soon, because you've got a guy in Texas who wants to reduce meat consumption to fight climate change and who believes there's six genders. So good luck with that, Chuck. I think that one thing Republicans are starting to sort of make peace with is, as a senator, Ken Paxton will do a lot of good things, you know, and help them out. It is just going to be that question of resources. You know, John Cornyn, I think, had tried to really show a lot of ways that he'd worked with the president. He voted with him 99% of the time. He was really on board. But at the end of the day, Paxton was able to make a compelling argument that I can still win and not necessarily hurt your chances.
39: Yeah, after Trump made the announcement, we talked to a bunch of Republican senators here on the Hill. And Matt, not a whole lot of them were happy about this announcement. We talked to Lindsey Graham, Lisa Murkowski, Susan Collins, John Hoeven. All of them said they were disappointed with President Trump's selection of Ken Paxton. To your point, they say now they're going to have to pour a lot of money into Texas, money that could have gone to other states like Maine, like Michigan. What do you make of some of the Republican senator pushback that you've been hearing since that announcement?
40: I think a lot of it is that resource question, because we have a very expensive midterm cycle coming. We've already seen the reservations coming in from Chuck Schumer's PAC. We've seen just how much they're willing to spend. But also even beyond Chuck Schumer's PAC, the larger sort of Democrat dark money universe has essentially endless money to play with. And so we really do have to focus on using it where we can. And I was at the National Republican Senatorial Committee in 2020, which is this same group of senators. And even in Texas, you know, with MJ Hagar, who as a name you may remember because I know you spent some time in Texas, a totally unserious candidate, they still spent over $100 million on her. And so Democrats will have endless money to use. Republicans always have to be more tactical, which is one of the reasons that I think President Trump had initially been leaning towards endorsing Cornyn. And so that's why Republicans are looking at this and saying, does this increase or shrink our chances to grow our majority? And I think that's where they're feeling here. They've also worked with John Cornyn, who's been a good conservative Republican senator for a long time, and feeling just a little bit baffled, especially also because this does impact their ability to advance the agenda, to have the president working directly against Bill Cassidy, now John Cornyn, their colleagues, as he's also trying to accomplish things in his agenda before the midterms. And so it complicates a lot of things to have him kind of throw down the gauntlet like that.
39: Senator Cornyn says he's going to stay in the race, says despite that Trump endorsement, the decision is up to Texas voters, and he thinks he still has a chance there. In your opinion, though, is that Trump endorsement for Paxton the kiss of death for Cornyn?
40: Necessarily think so. Cornyn has run a good campaign. He's got very good strategists. It's been neck and neck, and there's been polls in the last few days that have shown either man leading. And so I do think it's close. President Trump's endorsement obviously carries a ton of weight. That's what we've seen across the country in different races. So it does change the calculus. But I think Cornyn's right to stay in this, fight to the end, give Texans the chance to weigh in on their vision, because they'll also be taking into account what it's going to look like between now and November and who has a better chance against James Tallarico. Because if I'm a Texas Republican, or just a person living in Texas and seeing what James Tallarico wants to do to the state, it's catastrophic and it's very scary. And so they're going to be thinking existentially, who can make sure we don't lose this seat to somebody who talks like a radical socialist, who again believes that God is trans and all sorts of insane things.
39: All right, Matt Whitlock, former senior advisor to the National Republican Senatorial Committee, thank you for your time and thank you for your insights as always. Have a good one.
40: Thanks, Bill. Good to be with you.

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4: Good morning. It's Thursday, May 21st. I'm Chris DeMeo, and this is the Fox News Rundown. U.S. prosecutors now say Cuban leader Raul Castro is under indictment for allegedly orchestrating the killing of U.S. citizens participating in humanitarian efforts in the 1990s. Fox's Eben Brown reports from Miami.
5: Now that a Miami federal grand jury is charging elderly former Cuban dictator Raul Castro for masterminding the killing of four U.S. civilian pilots during the 1996 Brothers to the Rescue mission, Cuban Americans wonder if he'll ever be brought to the U.S. for trial, like ousted Venezuelan leader Nicolas Maduro.
6: There's an arrest warrant issued for a reason, because we certainly expect and believe that Mr. Castro is entitled to his day in court right here in Miami.
5: Todd Blanche, the acting U.S. Attorney General. Cuban officials denounced the indictment, calling the act aggressive. President Trump has been using blockades of oil shipments to pressure the communist island for reforms. In Miami, Eben Brown, Fox News.
4: The latest Fox News polls show most voters are worried about high costs, and many think the last assassination attempt was staged.
7: The latest Fox News poll finds 39% of voters approve of the job the president's doing. Just 29% approve of his handling of the economy, with a little more than half of voters saying rising gas prices are a major problem for them, and the same number saying they're financially worse off than they were 2 years ago. The polling also found 30% think the assassination attempt of the president at last month's White House Correspondents' Dinner was staged, with younger voters far more likely to be suspicious than seniors and white evangelicals. Jessica Rosenthal, Fox News.
4: Today, the National Oceanic and Atmospheric Administration will release its annual Atlantic hurricane forecast. Here's Fox's Grinnell Scott.
8: June 1st starts the six-month Atlantic hurricane season. NOAA will release its prediction for the number and severity of storms they expect to churn and strengthen in the Atlantic. Forecasters will touch on, in addition to the number of storms they predict, the warmth of Atlantic waters, which can strengthen storms, and the impact of El Nino, which can have a weakening effect. Also expect advice on how to prepare as far as supplies needed and knowing which evacuation routes to take if you have to. When the first Atlantic storm forms and is named, it will be Arthur. Grinnell Scott, Fox News.
4: NOAA will release predictions for the central and eastern Pacific storm season as well. Millions are getting ready to hit the road for what's expected to be another record-setting Memorial Day travel weekend.
9: Nearly 45 million Americans are expected to travel at least 50 miles from home for Memorial Day weekend, according to AAA. And while that's a new high, it barely edges out last year's number for the holiday travel period that starts today and ends on Monday. 39 million of us are expected to drive, while another 3.7 million will fly. A little more than 2 million will travel by other modes like bus, train, or cruise. A AAA spokesperson says higher fuel prices and persistent inflation may cause some of us to shorten trips, delay plans, or stay closer to home. They say the most congested days to drive are today and tomorrow, and on Monday afternoon. Tanya J. Powers, Fox News.
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0: after being canceled back in July. While the details of the series finale have not been revealed, the episodes leading up to tonight's finale included performances from David Byrne and Bruce Springsteen, an interview with Steven Spielberg, and appearances from his fellow late-night hosts, including Jimmy Kimmel and Jimmy Fallon, who said their shows will go dark tonight in honor of Colbert's final show. CBS called ending the show a financial decision, as the Late Show was reportedly losing around $40 million per year. Michelle Polino, Fox News.
1: 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I'm Chris DeMeo, Fox News.
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10: Maria Bartiromo, and this is the Fox Business Report.
11: The major averages were in rally mode on Wednesday as bond yields tumbled and oil prices fell, easing inflation fears. The Dow up 645 points, the Nasdaq higher by 400, S&P 500 up 79. After the closing bell, AI chipmaking darling NVIDIA delivered a first quarter earnings and revenue beat. The company's data center business brought in the bulk of its revenue, NVIDIA accounting for 17% of the S&P 500's gains this year, and Eddie Gabor of Key Advisor says,
12: you always have to be concerned because of the concentration, and concentration can be very good when the trend is bullish. So when this trends break down, we'll reduce our exposure, because when you have that high of a concentration, if that stock breaks down, it's going to bring everything down with it.
11: Earnings for today include Walmart, Ross Stores, and Zoom Communications, among a batch of others. That's your Fox Business Report. I'm Hillary Barsky, invested in you.

0: This is the Fox News Rundown.
1: The National Memorial Day concert on the West Lawn of the U.S. Capitol this year will feature segments honoring World War II veterans, Gold Star families, first responders, and families who lost loved ones on 9/11. One segment features Patricia Horohoe, the 43rd Surgeon General, who was at the Pentagon on 9/11 and recalls the day for this year's National Memorial Day concert on PBS.
2: I just remember the feelings, the sights, and the thousands of people that were there, sadness and disbelief on their faces. I could close my eyes and feel like I could relive that entire day.
1: A number of military bands and choruses will perform, and the country's 250th birthday will, of course, be central to this year's show, including a special tribute to the citizen soldiers and militiamen of the 13 colonies who fought in 1776.
3: That's a tremendous anniversary, the birth of our nation. We want to celebrate that.
1: Actor Gary Sinise is the founder of the Gary Sinise Foundation and co-host of the National Memorial Day concert.
3: And Michael Colbert, producer, and his team put together a great segment, you know, supported by the National Symphony Orchestra, with great music that's really going to celebrate the history of our country. And we can't not do that. That's a tremendous anniversary. So a lot of sacrifices have been made over those years, you know, of people who have given their lives. And that's what the National Memorial Day concert is all about, celebrating them and saluting them and remembering their families. So we're going to have a great segment on the 250th, of course. And we have many, many anniversaries, actually. The 85th anniversary of the attack on our country on Pearl Harbor. Hard to believe it's 85 years. But we still have World War II veterans that are living today. Unfortunately, we're losing them rapidly, but we're going to have some in attendance at the National Memorial Day concert. Last year, we had several on stage with us. And during that segment last year where we paid tribute to our World War II veterans, a piece of my son's music, and my son was a composer and just a great musician. He was diagnosed with a very rare cancer in 2018, and he fought that cancer for 5.5 years. We lost him on January 5th, 2024, but he was a great musician, and he wrote a lot of great music. And one of the pieces he wrote is called The Rise, and it's so patriotic and uplifting. I thought, having come to the National Memorial Day concert so often with me and the family, and him watching these stories be told about, you know, the service members that we honor at the Memorial Day concert, and then hearing the National Symphony Orchestra play this great music to support those segments. I think he was inspired in some way by that and so many of the veterans he met through working with my foundation, that he wanted to write a piece that would celebrate them. And he wrote this piece called The Rise, and I gave it to Michael Colbert, and he fell in love with it, and the National Symphony played it during the World War II segment last year, and they want to use it again this year, and they're going to play it again. So I think it's very special.
4: Tribute. Yeah, what a beautiful tribute to your son. I see we're also going to hear about one militiaman's experience who fought for General George Washington in 1776, and keeping, of course, with the 250th theme. Is this coming to us from an account from a diary or an article at the time? Is there anything you can share about this moment?
3: My understanding is that it comes from a letter that was written, you know, pretty incredible detailed examination of this particular youngster's service during, you know, about 8 years. And it's going to be told by Noah Wiley, is going to be kind of telling that story. Michael and his team, they do a great job with their research and digging up these wonderful stories that we end up telling every year. And so Noah Wiley is going to be doing that story for sure this year.
4: We also see there's a tribute to Vietnam veterans. And the theme, it appears, of this particular tribute is honoring those who took care of each other, as well as future generations. You interact with a lot of veterans from all generations. Do you see in your work a taking care of and a connection between the young and the old? It's not always obvious, right? The bridging of the shared pain and acknowledgement of experience between different age groups among veterans, is it?
3: You're right. I do see that. I'll give you a couple examples. we do a lot of events at the Gary Sinise Foundation. We provide specially adapted smart technology, mortgage-free housing to badly wounded service members. We take care of the families of our fallen heroes throughout the year. We have many veterans and many Vietnam veterans who show up at these events to hold flags and stand there in salute to, you know, like, let's say we have a home dedication ceremony where we're honoring a veteran who was wounded in Afghanistan or Iraq. And these veterans will show up and they will hold American flags and they will stand in salute to make sure that this current conflict generation of veterans knows that they're appreciated and that we're not forgetting about them. And many Vietnam veterans, as you remember, when they came home from war, it was very, very difficult for them. I have Vietnam veterans in my family. I learned a lot from them. I think a lot of my motivation for taking care of our veterans today comes from the fact that the Vietnam veterans in my own family and so many Vietnam veterans did not get the support they deserved. And we don't want that to ever happen again. You're going to put the uniform on. You're going to fight for your country. We should do everything we can to celebrate you and honor you for sacrificing in that way. And our Vietnam veterans do that, you know, for this current generation of veterans. Mm-hmm. So we're going to pay tribute to that. We're going to celebrate that at the National Memorial Day concert.
4: We think of these concerts as being very historical, of reminding us of our history, but there's also another big milestone you all are going to be marking, and that's not so distant in our history, 25 years this year since 9/11. It's hard to believe that we're upon just the 25-year mark. How are we acknowledging this moment differently or making it, I guess, more special given this milestone?
3: Well, it's an important thing. Remember, Pearl Harbor, we said we would never forget. And after 9/11, we said we would never forget. Unfortunately, there are people that never forget. There are families that were, you know, sacrificed during that time. There are families that were personally affected by it. There were families where a young person saw what happened on that terrible day, raised their hand, and went to fight against the bad guys, right? And they don't forget. So we want to do everything we can at the National Memorial Day concert to remember and honor. And we have the 25th anniversary of a very significant event that happened in our country. Unfortunately, I don't think the nation's education system is paying enough attention to what happened on that day. Thousands reported for duty after that, and thousands have been lost, you know, in response to that terrible day. So we're gonna make sure that we pay special attention to letting people know, letting young people know who weren't alive at that time, who may be tuning into the National Memorial Day concert, letting them know what happened on that day.
4: You just said something interesting about whether or not our young people are learning about history. In this era of history by TikTok video, do you feel younger generations are getting, you know, primary source information, you know, hearing from those who served and learning what actually happened?
3: They're getting it, but not enough. You know, I'm not sure, you know, there may be schools or special teachers that really pay special attention to what happened on some of these significant anniversaries and make sure that their students know about these things. And then in other schools, I think they gloss over some of these significant events. Let's take World War II, for example. It was the most significant event in the 20th century, yet, you know, certain schools only pay a little attention to it, maybe 2 or 3 days. I'm sure there's other schools around the country that pay significant attention to that event and really do try to educate their young students about what happened all those years ago and how it plays a role in their lives today. I mean, just imagine if the outcome of that war had gone the other way. Everybody, including all these young students, would be living in a different world today had freedom not succeeded. And, you know, the Allies won that war against the Axis powers who were fascist Italy and Imperial Japan and Nazi Germany. So that's a significant event. At the Gary Sinise Foundation, we take special time to focus on our education programs at the Gary Sinise Foundation. We pay for students to go to Shanksville, Pennsylvania, to that memorial there. We pay for students to go to the 9/11 memorial. in New York. We paid for them to go to the Pentagon Memorial where the plane hit. And I happen to have been a part of raising money to build that memorial. So we are trying to do our part as a nonprofit to focus on education and educating our young folks as to the sacrifices that have been made, what it takes to keep us free. We send them down to the National World War II Museum in New Orleans. For 10 years, we paired them up with over 1,500 World War II veterans, traveling a 16-year-old student with a World War II veteran down to the National World War II Museum. And I guarantee you that the impact that that had on that young student will last a lifetime. They'll never forget what they heard. So we can never do enough, as far as I'm concerned, to celebrate the men and women who serve our country, but also try to inform and educate our children.
4: I know I have to let you go, but as we celebrate 250 years, is there any particular part of American history you would want all of us to learn more about or focus on that you're particularly excited about remembering this year?
3: Well, as I said, we're paying special attention to World War II in this segment. And with our World War II veterans, you know, leaving us rapidly every day, there will come a time in the not too distant future where we will have no eyewitnesses to that, the most significant event of the 20th century. So that's a special moment, I think. And I've been privileged to spend many, many hours over the years with great heroes of World War II. And it'll be an honor to have them with us on stage again.
4: Gary Sinise, thank you so much for joining us. We appreciate you.
3: Thanks so much for having me.

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13: Concerns about the economy.
14: 39% approve of the president's performance, with just 29% approving his handling of the economy. A little more than half of those polled said rising gas prices are a major problem for their families, with the same number saying their families' finances are worse now compared to 2 years ago.
13: That's Fox's Jessica Rosenthal. Iran says it's reviewing the latest American proposal to end the conflict.
15: The U.S. is putting economic pressure on Iran after 6 weeks of ceasefire. The military boarded, then released a vessel suspected of trying to break the blockade of Iranian ports.
13: Fox's Jonathan Savage in London, Iran executing two people for creating a group to disrupt the country's security. 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

0: is the Fox News Rundown. 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
1: The NBA's Western Conference Finals are all even at a game apiece as the defending champion Oklahoma City Thunder hold off multiple rallies from the San Antonio Spurs, taking Game 2 122-113. Meanwhile, Game 1 of the NHL's Western Conference Finals saw the Las Vegas Golden Knights beat the Colorado Avalanche 4-2 after defenseman Dylan Coghlan, who hadn't scored a goal since December 17th of 2021, broke a scoreless tie midway through the second. Pittsburgh Steelers quarterback and four-time MVP Aaron Rodgers says his 22nd NFL season will be his last as he plans to retire after this year. That's sports on the Fox News Rundown. I'm Greg Thompson, Fox News.
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3: Let's just call it what it is. It's blatant racism, but it's also a shot against political ideology. I know what you're saying. No, it's not racist. It absolutely is, by the way. I worked at ESPN. I know these guys. It absolutely is. But let's go to the political ideology. We all know that Wilbon, who has been in the sports media for years, he doesn't think Rodgers is irrelevant right now. I gave you one half of the reason. It might be because Rodgers is a white conservative, emphasis on white conservative. That all the African-American hosts at ESPN off bigly. I mean, bigly. He didn't bow down to the bullies at ESPN. He didn't bow down to the bullies in the media. He didn't bow down to the lying, biased, left media all across the country during the COVID era. And they hate him for that. For OutKicks, don't at me. I'm Dan Dockich, and this is Fox News Rundown.
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7: You know what Seattle is really good at? Driving businesses out of the city and then acting shocked when they leave. Amazon didn't just wake up one day and decide Bellevue was charming. They got chased there. Years of city council shakedowns, head taxes, protest camps in their lobby, and a relentless activist campaign designed to make business in Seattle as miserable as possible worked. Jobs went to nearby Bellevue. The people who did it, they celebrated. Boeing started to leave. Starbucks has been bleeding executives faster than the city bleeds taxpayers. And every single time a major employer quietly packs up and heads somewhere that doesn't treat them like the villain in a socialist fever dream, the activists who ran them off call it a win. Now meet the next wave. A group of Amazon employees called, and this is their actual name, Amazon Worker Intifada. They chose that word deliberately, on purpose. Not Amazon Worker Coalition, not Amazon Employees for Change, Intifada. And they're hosting what they're calling the sad hour. Happy hour, but with the happy crossed out. That's the sticker littered all over utility poles right now in downtown Seattle. And they're doing it with the Seattle Democratic Socialists of America, because of course they are. Nothing says workers' revolution like craft beer with people who've never run a business in their lives. Their demands? Kill Amazon's $1.2 billion cloud contract with Israel. Cut ties with the Department of Homeland Security. Basically, make Amazon stop operating like a company that competes for government contracts. You know, the contracts that are paying the salaries of the people trying to kill the contracts. The irony is completely lost on them. They tried the shareholder route, got 16.8% support, didn't hit the SEC's top 25% threshold for resubmission. Amazon blocked the 2026 resolution from even reaching a vote. So naturally, the response was to write on Medium, the blog platform for people who think they're too important for a regular blog. And they say that Amazon is, quote, a digital arms manufacturer. That's what they landed on. Not a tech company or a logistics company, a digital arms manufacturer. Okay. Their next big move is drinks with the DSA. It's not a resistance movement. It's a networking event for people who've never made payroll. A sad hour indeed, though not for the reasons they think. Seattle has a long, proud tradition of making itself uninhabitable for the employers writing these checks. Amazon worker intifada, it's just the latest chapter. And if they actually succeed, well, Bellevue's still hiring.
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3: President Trump is willing to wait a few days. I'm Dave Anthony, Fox News. As he says, he's waiting for the right answers from Iran, hoping to make a nuclear deal to end the conflict.
22: Reuters reports Tehran is reviewing the responses from the U.S. and that the Pakistani army chief is considering traveling to Iran today to help with the negotiations. The president has rejected previous proposals, deeming them insufficient. Tehran has reportedly demanded control of the Strait of Hormuz, lifting of sanctions and withdrawal of U.S. troops, and has offered no resolution for its nuclear program, which is a red line for the president.
3: Fox's Madeline Rivera, a new Fox News poll. The number of people surveyed who oppose U.S. military interaction in Iran has grown to 60%. And Fox's Jessica Rosenthal reports President Trump's losing a little more support.
23: The latest Fox News poll shows 39% approve of the president's performance, with just 29% approving his handling of the economy. A little more than half of those polled said rising gas prices are a major problem for their families, with the same number saying their families' finances are worse now compared to 2 years ago.
3: Now, the price of the gas pump is up another penny today. AAA's national average for regular, $4.56 per gallon, 54 cents more than a month ago. Cuba's former leader,
1: Raul Castro, indicted in the U.S.
2: Adding to the escalating pressure by the Trump administration on Cuba's socialist government, the indictment against the now 94-year-old Castro alleges that when he served as Cuba's defense minister, he authorized the use of deadly force on two small planes operated by Miami-based exiles who had been dropping pro-democracy leaflets over Havana. It charges him with conspiracy, destruction of aircraft, and four counts of murder. Acting Attorney General Todd Blanche saying he expects Castro to face justice in the U.S.
1: Fox's Chan Lee Painter. In January, the U.S. military went to Venezuela and captured leader Nicolas Maduro, who had been indicted in the U.S. America's listening to Fox News.
4: The prosecution has rested their case against Travis Jackson, the suspect accused of fatally shooting Tanner Staggs in East Dayton back in September. He's claimed self-defense from the get-go, and Staggs assaulting him first. However, eyewitness testimony has refuted those statements. Jackson was arrested near his home after Dayton police recovered a firearm and two shell casings from Indiana Avenue. The defense is slated to begin their case today, with Jackson and another employee of the landscaping company possibly testifying. Earlier this week, there was a rescue recorded on Lake Erie.
21: Three people were pulled from the water on Tuesday after they fell in while on their way to Kelly's Island. A 45-foot Coast Guard boat was used to locate and rescue two people, while a helicopter from Detroit had to be brought in to locate the third person who was treading water before they were pulled up by the crew of a towboat. All three were released to EMS on shore. It's unclear how they ended up in the water. I'm Brian Nengel.
4: A rollover crash in Howland sends numerous people to the hospital. It happened between two cars at Niles Cortland Road Southeast at Shaker Boulevard, close to the Eastwood Mall. A Jeep was found on its side by WKBN crews. All those hospitalized suffered non-life-threatening injuries. It's unknown what caused this crash. The OSHP are investigating. Lima voters get the chance to decide a busy corridor's future this November. Lima City Council approving a referendum for the November 3rd ballots over Cable Road between Lapham Avenue to College Park West Drive. That's south of the Lima Mall and covers University of Northwestern Ohio ground down towards the former American Mall. Projected plans are to shrink the southbound lanes from 2 to 1, adding a median separating traffic. The referendum is asking voters if the city should acquire property to make these adjustments. I'm Lee Mowen.
24: What's up, y'all? I'm Cheryl Swoops, WNBA champ, 3-time Olympian, and Basketball Hall of Famer.
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5: One, two, three.
6: Starting your morning off right. A new way of talk. A new way of understanding. Because we're in this together. This is your morning show with Michael Del Giorno.
1: Well, according to my Aura Ring, I have about a C-minus score for sleep. Got a nice, delicious hot cup of McDonald's Joe. Got my Wordle in four. I think I'm ready.
7: Wordle in four?
1: Yeah, it was kind of a bad start to the
7: day. Rory's going to beat that.
1: Rory got in one yesterday.
7: No, how do you do that? I'm not smart enough to play the game.
1: Well, obviously you don't, you know, in your first guess, you want to find something that has all different letters, you know, so you can get a... I use one of three words to start every day. And to get it in one would suggest that, well, that word just came up that day. I mean, eventually, you know, kind of like a clock's right twice a day, but it doesn't happen very often. People that use different words,
7: yeah.
1: Can, I mean, that would be, I don't even know what the random odds of that would be. Now, I have, there's a play one you can do.
7: I just don't have the vocabulary. I don't have that many words.
1: Oh, you'd be surprised.
7: Okay.
1: You get good. And then I have a practice one that lets you, because Wordle comes out through the New York Times, you're going to play one a day.
7: Yeah.
1: And there's another site that you can just sit and play it for hours. And I have gotten in one twice there. And using random words that I wouldn't necessarily use in my one shot on New York Times. But that's very rare to happen. He was having a good day yesterday, that's for sure. He should have bought a lottery ticket.
7: When do people always pick the N-L-S-T-R and their vowel is what?
1: Yeah, it's similar to that.
7: Yeah.
1: And in that, you know, I try to set myself up. A great day for me is getting it in two. Mm-hmm. A good day for me is getting it in three. An average day is getting it in four. But
7: not too
1: the
7: sure.
1: Odds of ever getting it in one.
7: Have you played Bandle?
1: No. I don't need another one. This is one that me, Nick, and Andrea do to compete with each other.
7: There's a guy at my church that wants me to play it, and I've played it a little bit. But it is same thing as Wordle, but they'll give you one instrument and a couple of notes to figure out a song, and then they start adding pieces to it, kind of like Wordle. Called Bandle, but you try to figure out the songs.
1: Oh, you know what? There's somebody that does that pops up on my reel.
7: Really?
1: Every now and then. And they do it with classic rock songs. Now, He's got the full mix, and they give you one instrument, then two, and then he finally reveals it. He goes, you're probably going to get it now when I add, you know, this banjo.
7: I quit playing when I had to get a new phone because I threw it across the room.
1: Yeah, I don't need another game, but Wordle is something fun. Rory kind of got me started on it. And then Andrea and Nick were doing it. So then I joined them. Alex came on for a little while, but then she dropped out.
7: Yeah.
1: So it's just the three
7: it's
1: of us every
7: of
1: morning.
7: Commitment. I just can't commit anything else.
1: Nick was in Manchester yesterday.
7: How is young Nick?
1: Oh, now he's heading to Wimbledon and London and just having a great study abroad. He came in at 4 out of 6, too, today. So we tied, separated by a pond, if you will. All right, but enough about us. Enough about our little mindless chatter. Shall we get to what I would call the looming aggravation that is Thursday, May the 21st, 2026. President Trump says he's in no hurry when it comes to Iran. That's almost verbatim of what Lieutenant Colonel James Carafano said to us on Tuesday. Not that I'm insinuating that Lieutenant Colonel James Carafano is informing the president in any way, though he may be. I think that, I don't know that it's Bibi Netanyahu's in a hurry. I don't know that it's I'm in a hurry. I'm just a little less optimistic about negotiations. And I think Bibi Netanyahu is the same. And therefore, it is being called by the Wall Street Journal a very testy call between Trump and Netanyahu. Well, the testiness basically comes down to they had a conversation. I'm sure Bibi was looking at the exact same latest negotiation that I would literally label. I mean, it would be a tough challenge if this was a classroom. All right, where do we think Iran has moved anywhere towards reality or rationality in this new agreement? You'd have a hard time. They're still negotiating like they won. They're nowhere near giving up weapons of mass destruction, control of a strait they don't have control over,
5: It's just delusional. It's nowhere. Now, I've told you, this is never going to go anywhere. 1,200 years points this is never going to go anywhere. This particular brand of radical Islam is not going to surrender. They're going to kill, try to defeat and destroy and control the world, or die trying. And you're seeing that in this negotiation. So when the president keeps saying, I'm going to hold this off. Well, now here's the upgrade. So the president is still saying, I'm in no hurry. Bibi will do whatever I say. I think he's treated unfairly at home, but he, you know, I'm more popular than I may be prime minister. I think when I'm done being president of the United States, I'm going to go be prime minister of Israel. Now it's starting to sound like Friday with 47. I mean, there wasn't much about yesterday that didn't disgust me. Am I the only one in a bad mood over this?
7: No, you're pretty much the only one.
8: Trump is lucky he was not talking with Red on the phone.
5: Oh, okay, so you too. You get it. All right. You know where I'm coming from. So now we got to add a third dimension. Remember, the enemy always has a say. That's for every war that has ever taken place in the history of humanity. The enemy always gets a say. Even if it is going too far to destruction, they have a say. So what has Iran been doing? I think Red would agree with me wholeheartedly. Jeffrey's a little more concerned that we're not having fun yet. But they're just stalling like they always stall. Just like they'll lie like they always lie. Taqiyya, it's a part of their brand of Islam. If it furthers the cause of Allah, you're allowed to lie. These are all things that make negotiation problematic on any given day, let alone they're clearly stalling. There is no progress. Why are you saying you're going to bomb, then holding off bombing? And for what? This? No wonder BB's disgusted. I'm disgusted. And now the enemy takes its say. Oh, the Revolutionary Guard minister says, if you resume any attacks against us, we are going to retaliate and beyond the Middle East. Homeland Security's only been back to work about a month now after we weren't funding it. Who knows how many sleeper cells they are? I think that's a threat to the U.S. So U.S. and Israel discussing agreement process and progress that simply doesn't exist. They're at odds. And what's the president doing? Bibi will do whatever I say. Bibi will do whatever I say. I may be prime minister. Some things I don't get from day to day. I know, heart of the deal. Oh, I know, he's the great one. You're just a schmo on the radio. I don't get it. But I mean, this is starting to get a little frustrating. New York City mayor, yes, we're coming up on the 25th anniversary of 9/11, and the New York City mayor is Islamist. So naturally, for the first time ever, on May 31st, he has no plans to march in the Israel parade, breaking a longstanding tradition in the city. Big shock. While AOC is trying to figure out how anybody could even be a billionaire. And by the way, we have in our sounds of the day today, a great conversation. I think it was MSNBC or CNBC that had the conversation. CNBC? Yeah, that had the conversation with Jeff Bezos. I mean, you're sitting down with the Amazon founder. By the way, Jeff would be the first to explain to you very simply. You create a product that people love. And then you just do it over and over and over and over again. So he goes through this long process telling the reporter, listen, if you had a cheeseburger stand and you made the best cheeseburgers that were ever made and you loved them and the people loved them and you employed 10 people, then you turn around and you say, well, I'm going to open a second one and a third one and a fifth one. And he says, by the time you get to 100, you're a millionaire. By the time you get to 1,000, you're a billionaire. This is just how it works. As he's sitting at Amazon, where entry-level minimum wage employees in New Jersey make $50,000 a year and get the same benefits he gets. And AOC, of course, is against it, says it can't be so. If anybody's a billionaire, never mind AOC trying to figure out, and by the way, She was an economics major, I think, at Boston University.
9: Oh, girl, baby girl. Don't even play.
5: Yeah, I think she knows how you become a billionaire. But while she's trying to grasp that, Elon Musk is about to be the world's first trillionaire. Can you imagine? What's a trillionaire like?
8: Her head is going to pop.
5: It's just going to explode.
10: How many zeros is that?
5: I don't know about anybody else, but after watching the movie, Michael, oh, I'm embarrassed. At least I haven't done, my daughter had seen it three times. You know, you start going to a movie theater three times to see something, that's like, you know, Titanic obsession. Andrew went to the theater five times to see Titanic. I remember I was, I don't know what I was then, 30 years old.
7: Popcorn stand says, Mr. Del Giorno, good to see you again.
5: Well, yeah, I was just like, gosh, man, she's obsessed with this DiCaprio. Yeah. Maybe I shouldn't marry her. But I did see Michael twice, and it could have easily happened that I saw it three times. Well, it's got me on a rabbit hole. Yesterday, I even put back on This Is It, which was the documentary. When you think of how hard and what was planned for his final tour, and it was going to be extraordinary. And all that work and all that preparation and all that choreography and, oh, and then he dies right before the tour starts. So they put it all into a movie. And Ortega, of course, was the producer of the movie as well as the, he produced the entire concert special. So, but it was just fun to watch Michael at the end. And we're all kind of like in a Michael Jackson rabbit hole now. Well, guess what? Netflix to the rescue. A new three-part Netflix series called Michael Jackson, The Verdict is set to debut in June for those of you that are wanting more Michael. Thunder evened up the series in the NBA West, beating the Spurs last night. Golden Knights took game one on the road against the Avs. Boy, are they going to wake up a sleeping giant. We see this consistently. You know, everybody says, what do you want, a lot of rest? Or, you know, you want to come out of a long, hard-fought series and then go right to the next. Anecdotally, you can make a case for either, but it just seems like to me, and especially this year, those teams that had early rounds and have been resting are rusty. We saw that with the Thunder. They got it together in game two. We saw that last night with the Avs. Although, duck if the Avs get it together. What did they outscore opponents in the divisional round? It was something crazy, like 26-2 or something. The Avs are very good. I suspect they'll bounce back. But, hey, maybe the Golden Knights are some kind of team of destiny. They take game one on the road. That's the only goal you have in these best-of-seven series. Steal that home ice advantage by taking one on the road. The Golden Knights did it last night. All right, we got a lot to cover. Miss a little, you'll miss a lot. Miss a lot, and we will miss you. This is your morning show. Gold and silver recently soared to record highs. Then it pulled back a little bit. Begs the question, are precious metals still a good buy? Well, major banks think so. They're forecasting even higher prices ahead. And why? Well, we're still trillions and trillions and trillions of dollars in debt. We have a declining dollar, inflation that keeps shrinking our savings. Even with corrections along the way, gold remains a historical hedge for wealth protection. And that's why Morgan Stanley ditched its 60-40 stocks to bonds portfolio and is now recommending up to 20% in precious metals. 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All right, big, big time today in the third hour. Brett Baer, author, Fox News anchor, will be joining us. His new book is called A Case for America, and he makes it. On the 250th anniversary of the document that started it all, could it heal it all? We'll visit with Brett Baer in the third hour. David Bonson, our money whiz and economist, will join us. Trump got his man, his Fed chair. What can we expect? DZ will be here next hour. John Decker from the White House. One chance to live this Thursday, May 21st, 2026. We'll understand it together because we're all in it together. This is your day. This is your morning show.
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0: We are all in this together. This is your morning show with Michael Del Giorno.
1: Mikey, it's Jimmy Suits. Hey, it's Thursday. Wakey, wakey time. Wake up, brothers and sisters. Get your coffee and come to the table. Michael Del Giorno's talking.
2: Good morning, gentlemen. Let's get this Friday Eve, better known as Thursday, off to a rousing start. My wife and I went to the attorney and had a will drawn up. The attorney called it a dead giveaway.
3: I'm 61 years old. I had never heard
4: I've never heard that punchline.
3: That's how corny old jokes become corny old jokes. Hey, how nice is it to have Jimmy Suits back? And we got the story on Harvard. They're going to try to limit A's to undergraduate students because we have an explosion of A's thanks to AI. Great to hear Jimmy Suits' voice back. All right, it's 27 minutes after the hour. The president no sooner has stalled his way into a negotiating quagmire with Iran. Now he's positioning carrier groups for a strike on Cuba.
5: U.S. Southern Command announced Wednesday the carrier USS Nimitz had entered the region. It comes as the Justice Department has charged former Cuban President Raul Castro with murder over a 1996 incident where Cuban fighter jets shot down two planes operated by a group of Miami-based exiles, killing four. I'm Mark Mayfield.
3: Leo C. can't figure out how anybody could become a billionaire. Later, she hears about Elon Musk. He's about to be the world's first trillionaire.
6: The news comes after his SpaceX company confirms plans to sell shares of its stock to the public for the first time. In a securities filing Wednesday, SpaceX announced what's expected to be a record IPO next month. The company made over $18 billion in revenue in 2025, a 33% increase from a year earlier. Bloomberg reports Musk, who is also the CEO of Tesla, is already the wealthiest person on the planet with a net worth of $667 billion. So trillionaire, just a few billion away. I'm Jim Roop.
3: All right. I don't know why that's not firing, but it'll probably fire in the middle of my talking. In baseball, D-backs won 6-3 over the Giants. Pirates shut out the Cardinals 7-0. Tigers lost again 3-2 to the Guardians.

0: Dodgers blanked the Padres 4-0. A's 6-5 over the Angels. Reds beat the Phillies 9-4. And the Rays 5-3 again over the O's. In the National Hockey League, Western Conference final game one. Knights take it on the road 4-2 over the Avs. A bit of a shocker. Tonight, Canadiens and Carolina to take on the Canes. Game one of the Eastern Conference final. Thunder evened up their series at one game apiece with a 122-113 win over the Spurs. Game three is tomorrow night in San Antonio. And tonight, Cavs and Knicks from Madison Square Garden. New York leads that series 1-1 in the East. Birthdays, Josh Allen, Bills QB, 30. Country Male Vocalist of the Year, Cody Johnson, 39. And Clubber Lane, Mr. T, is 74. If it's your birthday, happy birthday. We're so glad you were born.
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0: It's common sense in a world of narrative noise. 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
1: Good morning, Michael. I'm going to go a little Rona Barrett here. Sources say yesterday Xi Jinping turned to Vladimir Putin and asked him if he could borrow a few hundred oil tankers full of petroleum. And Vlad said, sorry, we don't have it to spare, but could we borrow a few hundred thousand soldiers from you? And she says, no. And they just kind of looked at each other and said, this is some new era. Have a great day.
2: Thank you, Miriam Boise. We were just sitting here having a conversation off the air. It is Clubber Lane who took on Rocky in Rocky III.
3: I think you're saying it right.
2: Clubber Lane. He won't do it. Look at him. You're like a dog that's hearing a high-pitched noise. What do you...
3: We set this whole thing up and he's not even going to play along.
2: So Red goes, it's Clubber Lang.
3: Yeah.
2: And I said, Clubber Lane. No, Lang. Lang. I said, Clubber Lane, right? And by the way, this is like... He's like my wife. They don't get sarcasm or humor. Everything... He's a literal man. He takes everything you say literally. He'll just keep going because he's a literal man.
3: And I said, right in the middle, change it to Blubber Lang.
2: Yeah. And then, so then I go, Lang. Yeah. Yes, Lang. All right, Lang. Blubber Lang. Yeah. No, Clubber Lang. Then finally, after a dull moment, he goes, I can't believe Mr. T is 73. And I'm like, and I bet he could still kick our you know what.
3: I bet he could.
2: By the way, Mr. T stands for something, and now Red knows.
3: Really?
2: Yeah. What was his first name? It was Lawrence, isn't it? So Lawrence, and then what's the T stand for? He was a bouncer in Chicago when he was discovered for Rocky.
4: Tarode?
2: Tarode. Yeah, I go by Mr. T, too.
5: Can I just say this?
2: Oh, wait, Jim Nance is here, everybody.
5: Because I've been at this game a lot of times. We are going to have, on that day in February 2030, Broadway is going to have tens of thousands, if not hundreds of thousands of people there, whether they have a ticket to the game or not. The pregame show, the Super Bowl pregame show, is going to be launched from there before they move it into
2: Nashville. The vision of Johnny Cash, Dolly Parton, Hank Williams. Jim Nance bringing his unique master style to the announcement that Nashville will get the 2030 Super Bowl. He tried to put it in perspective with a long analogy. If you had the Democratic National Convention, then he realized, oh my gosh, I'm in Nashville. If you had the Republican Convention, if you had Game 7 of the World Series, Game 7 of the NBA Finals, Game 7 of the NHL Finals, all of them combined wouldn't equal the amount of people and eyes that will be on Nashville in 2030. As they whipped out Jim Nance to justify the building of their stadium with this one event, which, of course, I live in the outlying area, so I say, build it, build it, build it. You can't tax me, but I'll come. Jim Nance making the big announcement yesterday, calling it his city, our town. What's this? We, is there a mouse in your pocket, Jim?
5: The stadium. People are going to walk across the Cumberland and come into the stadium. They're going to walk back. The celebrations are just going to continue. And people are going to walk away and say, that's the greatest event I've ever been a part of.
2: Other than the Masters. Jim Nance, selling Nashville to the world. All right, 39 minutes after the hour. Good morning. Welcome to your morning show. Early bird gets the worm. Sleepy squirrel misses the nut. Rise and shine. It's Clubber Lang. I got Wordle in 4. I have a beautiful cup of coffee. And my sleep score was a C-. Now can we start?
3: We've been waiting for 37 minutes.
2: Elon Musk could be the next trillionaire, the first ever trillionaire. Now that's a thing to be first at. AOC's head just exploded in other news. An aircraft carrier strike group has now arrived in the Caribbean as tensions continue to rise between Cuba and the U.S. Meanwhile, Marco Rubio outlined a path forward for Cuba as the Democrats push to rein in Trump on Cuba, as we have indicted Raul Castro, the former president of Cuba. A lot of Cuba news today. On the Iranian front, a very, what they're calling, testy phone call between Trump and Netanyahu. U.S. and Israel discussing the agreement process. The president remains hopeful to a diplomatic solution. The president lays it out this way. We'll either find a diplomatic solution or we'll go in and finish the job. It'll be one or the other. Iran, the enemy, has a say. It says, not so fast. If you resume any kind of airstrikes, we are going to strike back beyond the Middle East, meaning the Revolutionary Guard is indicating they may have sleeper cells and the ability to strike the U.S. within its borders. Bibi Netanyahu's pretty much coming from where I'm coming from, saying they've lied for 1,200 years. It's a part of their theology. They're stalling. You're never going to get anywhere. There is absolutely no budging in this latest agreement. Therefore, there was no reason to hold off any bombing. Donald Trump retaliates with, I'll tell Bibi what to do. And then he just kind of broke into what could only be described as kind of a Friday with 47 moment from the tarmac.
6: What have you said to Prime Minister Netanyahu about Iran and how long to hold off on strikes?
7: He's fine. He'll do whatever I want him to do. He's a very, very good man. He'll do whatever I want him to do. And he's a great guy. To me, he's a great guy. Don't forget, he was a wartime prime minister. And he's not treated right in Israel, in my opinion.
2: And then the president goes on to say that he will probably run for prime minister someday. We'll have more on that in our Sounds of the Day coming up. In terms of the Revolutionary Guard, they warned yesterday that any new attacks on Iran could provoke them to spread the war beyond the Middle East. This is an attempt, I guess, to raise the stakes of a diplomatic effort or the ability to continue to stall. In a statement reported by the Iran state media, the Islamic Revolutionary Guard Corps, a powerful military force that answers directly to the country's supreme leader, said if aggression against Iran is repeated, it would deliver blows in places you can't even imagine. President Trump, as you know, postponed a very major attack at the behest of Saudi Arabia, United Arab Emirates, and Qatar because they thought an agreement was close. The agreement, of course, looks not any closer. The president continues to stand by. He thinks there's a good chance a deal could be reached. Obviously, the prime minister of Israel does not agree. I don't really agree. I don't know why we're in prevent defense here when we're the victors. The dual messages underscore the fragile state of diplomacy between the two countries, and the guard's threat echoed growing fears in Washington that Iran or allied groups could seek to strike Western interests outside of the Middle East, or with sleeper groups, perhaps within our borders. Negotiations to end the conflict have stalled over the fate of Iran's nuclear program. They're simply not giving up and budging on their desire to have a weapon of mass destruction, just like they're not going to give up or budge on their desire to destroy Israel, America, and control the world. But also in this, and very critical and of an urgent, timely manner, they're suddenly claiming they own the Strait of Hormuz. And they don't. This is zero progress. As for Castro, the indictment involved in 1996 fatal civilian plane shooting that took place. The 94-year-old former president of Cuba was head of the military when two small planes from Brothers to the Rescue, a Cuban exile group, were shot down that killed four people. Castro, 94, who was the brother of the late revolutionary who started it all, Fidel Castro, is being charged with conspiracy to kill U.S. nationals, murder and destruction of an aircraft, according to the U.S. Attorney General. Five other men who were Cuban fighter pilots involved in the shooting were also indicted. The charges were announced during a news conference in front of Miami's Freedom Tower. Probably the only thing of any consequence was really Marco Rubio presenting this path forward and then the positioning of an aircraft carrier in the Caribbean, not far from Cuba. That's the real news of yesterday. U.S. Secretary of State Marco Rubio spoke directly to the Cuban people in a video criticizing the country's elite for being corrupt and offering a new path, including a proposed $100 million influx of food and medicine. Again, the humanitarian efforts is the carrot. If this regime that is landlocked, now energy locked, the grid is down, they're starving for oil, there's unrest, There is $100 million of food and medicine on the way if they will talk reasonably about security and economics. Rubio, the son of Cuban parents who immigrated to Florida 2 years before Fidel Castro rose to power, targeted the GAESA, a politically connected Cuban business organization that Rubio alleges has $18 billion in assets and controls over 70% of the economy. The reason you are forced to survive 22 hours a day without electricity is not due to an oil blockade by the U.S. As you know better than anyone, you have been suffering from blackouts for years. In both cases, in the case of Cuba and Venezuela, that's trouble in our hemisphere. That you have to deal with a little bit more urgently. But in both cases, what the U.S. is seeking is regime change. Iran as well. In the case of Cuba and Iran, it's up to the people. In the case of Venezuela, we went in and just took Maduro and their oil. This latest with Rubio would have all of us sitting around the kitchen table saying, I wonder if this is a volley saying, get reasonable through diplomacy and negotiations. There's $100 million of aid coming. Now take your country back. But if Venezuela is any indication, if not, the carrier group is there to remind them someone can be removed too from the equation. Now, at some point, you know, if all this comes to a head and becomes a great State of the Union speech, we had a real problem with Venezuela in our hemisphere. We took care of it. We had a real problem with Cuba that dated back to John F. Kennedy, and we've taken care of it. Iran was a threat not only to a region, but to the world, and we took care of it. That's a beautiful landing if it can happen. And earlier the better before a midterm election. Otherwise, you have an Iran war that is still not a fighting quagmire, but is becoming a diplomatic quagmire. And now you're ready to create a new one in Cuba? Well, that's why Democrats are rising up to try to stop the president before he gets anything started in Cuba, because it's obviously too late for them to stop anything that has gotten started in Iran. That's me not taking a side on anything. That's just me giving you the scenario politically, geopolitically, and militarily for the day. What's got to give? Well, the president's got to be right. And there is a diplomatic way forward with Iran. I don't see it. Netanyahu doesn't see it. Or he's going to commence fighting. And then we're going to find out what the retaliation capabilities are. And where. Cuba. They got their path forward from Rubio. They've got the promise of relief coming. Will they reasonably talk? Or are they prepared to go out with a bang and not a whimper? There were rumors they might use drone strikes on Guantanamo Bay. I think that'd be pretty suicidal at this point, but it could escalate. We're keeping our eye on all of them. All right, it's 48 minutes after the hour. I want every father and grandfather that's listening right now to listen closely. There are websites where anyone, and I mean anyone, can look up your home address, find the names of your children, your spouse, map out where you live, where they live, what your daily routines look like. 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All right, 50 minutes after the hour, we come back. Not one, not two, not three, but your top five stories of the day. Rory O'Neill, a new national poll is out. Reveals how Americans are feeling about President Trump, the economy and gas heading into the midterms. DZ will be joining us about the death of Saturday Night Live. Next hour, we'll also visit with John Decker at the White House. And later in the third hour, Fox News' Brett Baer out with a new book. It's called A Case for America. It all began with the Declaration of Independence on its 250th anniversary. Can that be the road to healing for the U.S.? We'll visit with Brett in the third hour. 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

0: From San Francisco to Washington, D.C., with Dallas, St. Louis, and you in between, it's your morning show with Michael Del Giorno.
1: Good morning, Michael. This is Kevin in Santan Valley, Arizona. I agree with you. I'm absolutely disgusted with the pause on finishing the job in Iran. I voted for President Trump 3 times. I feel like he's done a pretty damn good job. But this waiting for the deal is really getting on my nerves in a bad way.
2: It's looking more and more like the art of the stall, isn't it? 55 minutes after the hour, President Trump says the indictment of former Cuban President Raul Castro represents a very big moment.
3: Talking to reporters at Joint Base Andrews, Trump added that we'll see if the indictment creates a domino effect that brings down Havana's communist regime.
4: This was a very big moment for people that, not only Cuban Americans, but people that came from Cuba that want to go back to Cuba, people that want to see their family in Cuba.
3: He said the indictment isn't the beginning of an escalation of U.S. involvement in Cuba, saying the country is already falling apart and is a mess. For months, the White House has applied economic pressure on Cuba, including cutting off Cuba's main source of oil from Venezuela. I'm Mark Mayfield.
2: A federal judge is ordering the White House to comply with a law the Department of Justice has called unconstitutional. Jim Roop explains.
5: The Presidential Records Act, enacted after the Watergate scandal, requires certain records regarding the president to be preserved. Last month, the DOJ issued a memorandum claiming the law is unconstitutional because it exceeds congressional power. On Wednesday, the judge issued an injunction ruling it is likely constitutional and requiring most employees at the White House to comply with the law. I'm Jim Roop.
2: The Department of Health and Human Services is issuing an advisory warning about children's screen time, highlighting its effect on sleep and mental health.
6: The Surgeon General's warning says that harmful screen use among young people has become a public health concern. It notes that exposure often begins before a child's first birthday and increases by age. And it says by adolescence, many kids spend more time on screens than they do sleeping or attending school. The impact of screen usage is being felt nationwide. Last month, the Los Angeles Unified School District passed a resolution to restrict screen time in all classrooms. I'm Tammy Trujillo.
2: Well, the hit movie Michael has us all wanting more, doesn't it? Now a new 3-part Netflix series entitled Michael Jackson, The Verdict. It's set to debut on June the 3rd.
7: And mama always told me, be careful who you love. Be careful what you do. Let the lie become the truth.
3: The docuseries examines the pop star's 2003 child molestation charges, the 2005 trial, and the media frenzy surrounding it. It will feature key courtroom figures, including jurors, witnesses, accusers, and defenders from both the prosecution and the defense. Jackson was acquitted on all counts. I'm Mark Mayfield.
2: And if there is a sequel to the movie, Michael, that's where they're headed next. All right, in baseball, D-backs won 6-3 over the Giants. Pirates shut out the Cardinals 7-0. Tigers lost again. I think that is 13 of their last 15. They lost 3-2 to the Guardians. Dodgers blanked the Padres 4-0. A's won 6-5 over the Angels. Reds beat the Phils 9-4. And the Rays 5-3 over the O's. In the NHL, Western Conference Final Game 1, the Golden Knights took Game 1 on the road in Colorado 4-2 over the Avs. Tonight, Canadians and Carolina get started in the East 7 o'clock. Western Conference Final Game 2 in OKC. The Thunder even the series at 1 game each, 122-113. Game 3 tomorrow night in San Antonio. Cavs and Knicks with Game 2 tonight. New York leads that series 1-0. Quarterback of the Buffalo Bills, Josh Allen, is 30. Male vocalist Cody Johnson is 39. Clubber Lang, Mr. T, is 74. And Fast Times actor Judge Reinhold is 69. If it's your birthday, happy birthday. We're so glad you were born. And thanks for waking up with your morning show.
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20: President Trump is willing to wait a few days. I'm Dave Anthony, Fox News. As he says, he's waiting for the right answers from Iran, hoping to make a nuclear deal to end the conflict.
21: Reuters reports Tehran is reviewing the responses from the U.S. and that the Pakistani army chief is considering traveling to Iran today to help with the negotiations. The president has rejected previous proposals, deeming them insufficient. Tehran has reportedly demanded control of the Strait of Hormuz, lifting of sanctions and withdrawal of U.S. troops, and has offered no resolution for its nuclear program, which is a red line for the president.
20: Fox's Madeline Rivera, a new Fox News poll. The number of people surveyed who oppose U.S. military interaction in Iran has grown to 60%. And Fox's Jessica Rosenthal reports President Trump's losing a little more support.
22: The latest Fox News poll shows 39% approve of the president's performance, with just 29% approving his handling of the economy. A little more than half of those polled said rising gas prices are a major problem for their families, with the same number saying their families' finances are worse now compared to 2 years ago.
20: Now, the price at the gas pump is up another penny today. AAA's national average for regular, $4.56 per gallon, 54 cents more than a month ago. Cuba's former leader, Raul Castro, indicted in the U.S.
23: Adding to the escalating pressure by the Trump administration on Cuba's socialist government, the indictment against the now 94-year-old Castro alleges that when he served as Cuba's defense minister, he authorized the use of deadly force on two small planes operated by Miami-based exiles who had been dropping pro-democracy leaflets over Havana. It charges him with conspiracy, destruction of aircraft, and four counts of murder. Acting Attorney General Todd Blanche saying he expects Castro to face justice in the U.S.
20: Fox's Chandler Painter. In January, the U.S. military went to Venezuela and captured leader Nicolas Maduro, who had been indicted in the U.S. America's listening to Fox News.
24: The prosecution has rested their case against Travis Jackson, the suspect accused of fatally shooting Tanner Staggs in East Dayton back in September. He's claimed self-defense from the get-go, and Staggs assaulting him first. However, eyewitness testimony has refuted those statements. Jackson was arrested near his home after Dayton police recovered a firearm and two shell casings from Indiana Avenue. The defense is slated to begin their case today, with Jackson and another employee of the landscaping company possibly testifying. Earlier this week, there was a rescue recorded on Lake Erie.
25: Three people were pulled from the water on Tuesday after they fell in while on their way to Kelly's Island. A 45-foot Coast Guard boat was used to locate and rescue two people, while a helicopter from Detroit had to be brought in to locate the third person who was treading water before they were pulled up by the crew of a towboat. All three were released to EMS on shore. It's unclear how they ended up in the water. I'm Brian Engel.
0: A rollover crash in Howland sends numerous people to the hospital. It happened between two cars at Niles Cortland Road Southeast at Shaker Boulevard, close to the Eastwood Mall. A Jeep was found on its side by WKBN crews. All those hospitalized suffered non-life-threatening injuries. It's unknown what caused this crash. The OSHP are investigating. Lima voters get the chance to decide a busy corridor's future this November. Lima City Council approving a referendum for the November 3rd ballots over Cable Road between Latham Avenue to College Park West Drive. That's south of the Lima Mall and covers University of Northwestern Ohio ground down towards the former American Mall. Projected plans are to shrink the southbound lanes from 2 to 1, adding a median separating traffic. The referendum is asking voters if the city should acquire property to make these adjustments. I'm Lee Mowen.
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7: Starting your morning off right. A new way of talk. A new way of understanding. Because we're in this together. 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
20: Thank you, Mike McCann. Brett Baer, news anchor from Fox and author, out with a new book. Just in time for the 250th anniversary of the Declaration of Independence. It's called A Case for America. Could that document that started it all help heal it all? A visit with Brett Baer coming up today in the third hour. It is 7 minutes after the hour. Welcome. Somebody must have blinked. It's Thursday already, May the 21st, year of our Lord, 2026. President Trump says he's in no hurry when it comes to Iran. We'll see if you, the listeners, feel that way with our talkbacks in a moment. There was what they're calling a testy phone call between Bibi Netanyahu and the president yesterday. Bibi, probably like me, thinks these guys have been stalling and lying with the ambition of controlling the world for 1,200 years. And this latest negotiation shows they don't want to let go of the uranium. They don't want to let go of their nuclear ambitions. They think the strait still belongs to them, and they want an apology and reparations like they won the war. I'd say negotiations are going nowhere. President says, I still have hope and there is no hurry. And a dangerous heat wave is sweeping across the eastern U.S. And, of course, the Islamist mayor of New York City, Zohran Mamdani, will not march in the Israeli parade on May 31st, breaking a longstanding tradition. And a new national poll is out. It reveals how Americans feel about the president, the economy, gas prices, Iran, and so much more. Synonymous with so much more, the man who got Wordle in one yesterday, our national correspondent, Rory O'Neill. Good morning.
2: I'm still talking about it.
20: Because what'd you get it today? What was today's?
2: I haven't done it yet today.
20: Oh, okay.
2: Got to do it. Anyway.
20: I'm at four. You'll beat me.
2: Ooh, okay. Probably not. So yes, the Quinnipiac poll that we talk about each month, this time, remember, the numbers are going to be in the 30s. One third of voters approve of the way that the president is handling the economy. Overall, the president's job approval at 34%. That's down from 38% in the April poll. 38% of voters support the U.S. military action against Iran. 56% oppose it. And 31% of Americans say, when given a list of the top priorities in the U.S. today, it's the economy, followed by preserving democracy.
20: Oh, and you avoided the temptation to say it's the economy, stupid. You can't take away what the president achieved in taking this nuclear threat away, or at least kicking the can at least a decade. But he needs to finish the job, get the strait open, end this war, let gas prices normalize. I think he would take care of Iran, gas, and the economy, 3-in-1 here. And yet the president continues to have hope and not be in a hurry. I doubt these numbers are going to make him hurry at all either. But you could take care of three of those in one fell swoop.
2: Well, it's interesting, too. What is it? Two-thirds of voters, 68%, think the president isn't focused enough on addressing problems here at home that Americans feel that they're facing. But look, they're not turning to Congress for the solution either. Both Democrats and Republicans have pretty low opinions. 20% of voters approve of the way Democrats are doing their job. 27% of voters approve of the way Republicans are doing things.
20: Yeah, we're going to talk a little bit about that, I think, with Brett Baer, this obsession with the presidency versus where it belongs from our founders 250 years ago on the people in the people's house. America focuses on the presidency, and therefore you end up in the situation at the beginning where the president had to fight a two-front war. He had to fight Iran and then keep everybody happy at home. And it seemed to lead to games, you know, the way he would word things to pump the market up one day and get gas to go down one day and then fight a little bit longer, then it would slowly rise and he'd say something to get it down. But at some point, there's statute of limitations on how long you can get away with those games. I think the American people are getting tired of this and they are getting more focused at home. And I doubt these numbers and their trends are off that much. The other thing, Rory, is overall approval rating. You know, the days of 50 plus approval ratings will never happen again. America's too evenly divided. But a healthy presidency is now defined in the mid to upper 40s. And an unhealthy presidency is anytime you dip into the 30s. For Quinnipiac, and there's about four others that I've read, he's dipped into the 30s.
2: Well, right. And Donald Trump has always sort of had a floor of 42%. Like he would always sort of come down, but would stop at 42 and start to bounce back up again. But now we're seeing it in the 30s. Again, a lot of even his staunch supporters not happy with this decision to launch this project in Iran. There's little approval for the ballroom project that shows in this poll. And again, just an idea that President Trump, they would like to see him more focused on the matter, on the issues that matter to their pocketbooks.
20: And I wonder how they'd feel about starting a war with Cuba. Rory's going to be back. A test flight for the new SpaceX Starship is scheduled for Thursday. Rory's got the story coming up in our third hour after our interview with Brett Baer from Fox News. 12 minutes after the hour, can't have your morning show without your voice. To Tampa we go. Well, actually, to Dallas we go in Tampa. I was trying to recreate a Clubber Lang again, but never mind. Nobody wants to have fun today. Dallas and Tampa.
3: Hey, Michael. I'm just wondering, man. It's like, why in the world have we allowed Cuba to exist in the state that it has existed for, you know, since ever, since the Castro regime? Why don't we just take it over and instead of leaving that just right there in our backyard?
20: Well, because they're a proxy of Russia and formerly the Soviet Union. Again, what was massively destabilizing and what created the Cuban Missile Crisis were weapons of mass destruction 90 miles off our coast and a first strike capability. That was an immediate crisis. Having Venezuela and Cuba in your hemisphere as communist nations, that's just kind of pesky and irritating.
6: enough time has passed. It's the Cuban, it's just same as Iran. It's the Cuban people that need to choose a brighter path forward. That's why I love the way Marco Rubio laid it out yesterday. Blaine is in Ames, Iowa.
9: Yeah, Michael, it appears that Cuba is going to be next. Probably not in rapid succession, but Raul kind of screwed up. And he is going to be facing charges at the age of 95. Brush up on your Spanish and your canasta and your baccarat and all that stuff. Because the casinos will be open again. They owe a lot of money to the United States and to Hilton.
6: Though I don't think they will play canasta. Maybe blackjack. Maybe five-card stud. Lisa's in Tennessee.
10: Boys, you have to be patient. You know, it's like these crime shows where the guy just comes in and shoots. The woman, she poisons you. You know, month after month, she's very patient. This is what Trump is doing. He's just letting them shoot themselves in the foot. I still think he hopes that island just implodes and he doesn't have to actually blow it up himself. Guy's got to be patient with the man. He knows what he's doing.
6: Well, that's the old glass is half full. The president is slowly poisoning us the way women do. That's why I make my own coffee. David Zanotti is joining us, our senior contributor. He's also the CEO of the American Policy Roundtable and host of the Public Square heard on 200 stations. I know you're not a fan of Quinnipiac, but I mean, I'm seeing a lot of polls where the president is residing in the 30s. Is there a clock ticking on how long the president's going to enjoy the patience of the American people concerning Iran?
12: Oh, Michael, those are really good questions. The geopolitics on this morning's program are pretty sobering. And the biggest reason is because we're filling up so much space where it would really be helpful if the president would tell us what's going on. And his group of advisors make the case, which they're really not making. I mean, when you start talking about Venezuela and talking about Cuba and talking about Iran, people are just a little bit overwhelmed by all of this. And I appreciate the fact that your viewpoint on this has been to take a look at what opportunities are in front of Donald Trump and what necessities are in front of them. And the challenge is to get that stuff outside of the Situation Room and into the streets where people can actually understand what's going on. And we don't pay that much attention as it is. So it's not like it's all the administration's fault. But by and large, this is an interruption that has consequences that people are frightened about. So well, this is a scary time.
6: Yeah, it's a reality. But if even perception is reality, the American people think that gas is costing them a lot. By the way, given time, gas will cost you a lot. Higher gas prices mean higher transportation of goods and service costs, mean higher costs for goods. This will all continue to multiply and add up to a worse economy, your dollar buying less. I mean, this is going to get bad. If it persists, I never thought it would persist. Now I'm beginning to wonder. So people have the connection between gas prices, cost of living, and this war. And the president isn't addressing it. And if you started paying attention yesterday, you would hear, oh, Bibi's going to do whatever I said. Well, the majority of the American people agree with Bibi right now. Go finish this or, you know, stop trusting what is ridiculous. And then he starts joking that, you know, Bibi's a great guy, but, you know, he's not treated very well at home. He's a wartime prime minister. He's a great guy. He doesn't deserve the way he's treated, but I could run for prime minister and win tomorrow. Maybe that's what I'll do after I'm president. I'll go be prime minister of Israel. I could win like that. I'd have 95% support. I mean, that's the kind of nonsensical talk. Can you imagine if that's the day you decided to pay attention as an American? And I'm paying what for gas? I'm paying what for food while you think you're going to be prime minister? I mean, it sounded like Friday with 47.
12: Yeah, I'm hoping they're listening today. Maybe they could take a memo from your morning show with Michael Del Giorno because, there are, I mean, I know that.
6: And then he went from being the peace president to starting wars and never finishing them even after he wins them president. And now we're going to start Cuba before Iran's done while Russia and Ukraine still isn't resolved. I don't know. I don't think any, I mean, I know I hear Lisa. Oh yes. He's the master deal maker. He may have made one too many this time.
12: What can we say? Look, we're at a dead end here. And people can try to rationalize their way out of all of these things. It's one good reason to pray for the president, to pray for the world, because sometimes people do run out of ideas.
6: Yeah, and now they're threatening, by the way, the Revolutionary Guard. Not only have they stalled, so, you know, I get you got a great relationship with the United Arab
20: Emirates. You got a great relationship with Saudi Arabia. You got a great relationship with Qatar. When you go there, they do red carpets, camel parades. Women wave their hair at you. I get all that. And if it comes time to secure the Strait of Hormuz, they're willing to help. So I get that. They come back and say, no, don't bomb yet. We think we're very close to a deal. And then the deal has nothing in it. They still want to maintain their nuclear materials. They still want to maintain their nuclear ambitions. They still want to control a strait they don't control. I mean, either blank or get off the pot, as my father says, go finish the job. Now, I'm not necessarily about bomb them and all that as much as go secure the strait. You've taken out their Air Force. You've taken out their Navy. You've taken out their leadership. You've taken out their laboratories. You've taken out their scientists. You didn't take out enough of the Revolutionary Guard who's threatening to retaliate beyond the Middle East. But go in there and secure the Strait of Hormuz and move on. Even if it's to Cuba, move on. I don't know how else to say it. And I'm not president and I can figure it out. Well,
12: no, I think the question is correct. And I think it's the one that's bothering most people that are thinking about this, which is that since the moral imperative on the Strait of Hormuz is that it is international territory and no country has the right to take it over and hold the world hostage to those shipping routes, then why doesn't the United States, which has started the fight and said we're going to enforce that reality because it impacts not just us, but the world economy, then why don't we finish the job? It's 30 miles of water. I'm not suggesting anything in this world over that much applied geography is simple or easy. But if we can't do it, then let's admit we can't do it. And let's acknowledge the fact that the UN has nothing to stand on and that it is not international water any longer, that it belongs to Iran, and all pay tribute to Iran. But it's one or the other. I don't see that there's a middle option.
20: No. Or just keep their ports blocked and they'll go broke. Bottom line is the communication.
12: Michael, can I interrupt?
20: The communication's going as well as the negotiation. Go ahead.
12: Yeah. Forgive me for interrupting at this stage in the game. But, you know, the thing about Iran is we continue to think that going broke is for them what it means for us. The people at the top of Iran will never be broke. So if they break their economy completely, the idea that somehow money will make the issue for them, these people that are in charge are religious zealots. They're prepared to die suffering economically.
20: But then the long-term diplomacy angles would be that the people would rise up against this regime and remove it, which is an ultimate solution. But until you splinter the Revolutionary Guard, they'll get killed trying.
12: We made that mistake in the Soviet Union. After 70 years of living under communism, the people were unable to rise up and ultimately create a government that would be one that they could own. So the KGB came back in and now we have Putin. After 1400 years of Islam and that indoctrination, we think that suddenly these people are going to rise up. I mean, our optimism on this is a little overrated.
20: Well, after 66 years, I don't think I'd have much hope that the people in Cuba are going to rise up against communism either as we get ready to embark on that. More with David Sinati, our senior contributor, when your morning show continues. Everyone forgets things now and then, a name, a word, why you walked into a room. I get it. Happens to all of us. But when those slips start happening more often, it might be time to support your brain health in a more targeted way. And that's where Serifolin Brain Wellness comes in. 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Well, forget death of journalism. What about the unnoticed death of Saturday Night Live? Why does the left continue to destroy itself for partisan political obsessions? When your morning show continues next.
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1: 28 minutes after the hour, President Trump says he's in no hurry when it comes to Iran. Americans are in a hurry to have gas prices go back down. An aircraft carrier group, strike group, has arrived in the Caribbean. Marco Rubio yesterday laid out a path forward for Cuba, and it comes with $100 million of relief if they're willing to talk sensibly. Meanwhile, the carrier group is in the Caribbean in case they decide not to. Meanwhile, the Dems are pushing to rein in Trump on Cuba. They're not anxious to start another war when the Russian-Ukraine war and the Iranian war doesn't seem to be over with yet. Health and Human Services issuing another stern warning for kids and screen time. Again, it's impacting their sleep and their mental health. I think we're all noticing more and more of these mass shootings are teenagers and the mental illness as well as the online radicalization. And Harvard's trying to limit the number of A's undergraduates get. After all, last week we did the story, ChatGPT is creating an era of booms with A's. Just as it's going to help us all be better at our jobs, it's helping students get better at getting A's, and Harvard wants to try to address that. We'll try to find time to get to that more in depth. More top stories coming up. A visit with Brett Baer, David Bonson, our economist, and one more segment with DZ when your morning show continues next.
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1: Thank you, Mike McCann. 35 minutes after the hour in the Eastern time zone, you got about 25 minutes to be to work by 8 o'clock. If you're listening in Tulsa or Oklahoma City, I know you guys are all chipper. This morning, the Thunder's evened up the NBA Western Conference Final by beating the Spurs last night. How about those Golden Knights? Vegas went into Colorado and took Game 1 from the Avs in the NHL Western Conference Final. And we're visiting with David Zanotti. Coming up in the third hour, Brett Baer from Fox News, his new book, A Case for America. He'll make it for you in the third hour. Also, economist David Bahnsen. You know, David, we talked about this earlier this week, live from New York. It's time to bash conservatives and Republicans. It's Saturday Night Live. And a whopping, according to the Media Research Center, 91% of jokes delivered on Saturday Night Live's Weekend Update targeted conservatives. 82% of characters during the show's cold opens mocked the president or fellow Republicans. This according to all the analysis. And, you know, we're seeing Stephen Colbert go bye-bye. The death of late-night television following the death of journalism. For Saturday Night Live in the 70s, and I remember like yesterday watching the first episode with my brothers in my brother Vic's room on a black-and-white TV. Back then, a third of all televisions watched Saturday Night Live, a 13.5 rating. By the 90s, there was about 12 million people watching and a 1.5 rating. And now with this late, and I, through the years, I was an avid viewer. So, you know, the fun that they would make of Gerald Ford or the fun they would make of Jimmy Carter, it was all equal and it went around. Things have gotten a lot different in these latter years and a lot more one-sided, like late night talk television has. And I don't think it's a coincidence. They've gone from 30% of all televisions to 1 in 300 televisions. Even their record, which was Paul McCartney as a musical guest and Will Ferrell as the host, was only 5.3 million. The average in the 90s was 12 million. How much of this is fragmentation? This has just naturally happened in the industry. And how much of this is fragmentation from targeted bias humor? It's an interesting question.
2: Well, it is a tremendously interesting question because what you have with Saturday Night Live is you have a generational product. Saturday Night Live was designed. Now, you were watching with your brothers, but you're not a boomer.
1: Oh, I'm the last year of the boomers. I'm the last year of the baby boom.
2: I apologize.
1: No, it's okay.
2: The last year of the boomers.
1: Just made me older. Don't apologize.
2: Saturday Night Live was designed for the boomers. It was a boomer experience. It was novel. I can remember the first episode, and it was all a breakout reality. You were a kid. You were a little kid watching this thing. Right, at 11:30 at night, did your mother know you were watching this show?
1: That's when we were up with we didn't go to bed till 3 a.m, but I was 11 at the time.
2: Okay,
1: 12.
2: So you were still a kid.
1: Yeah.
2: Okay. This was a product. Now the boomers finally grew up. there's a lot of grown-ups in the boomer reality today, and they really don't have any time for this because it's not going anywhere. Because now what the Saturday Night Live is, it's two generations down, and they've got nothing to do but cheap shot across the fence politics. And we're tired of politics because it doesn't get us anywhere. And at the end of the day, a lot of it just isn't funny anymore.
1: Well, late night television has done the same thing. Johnny Carson warned against it. But why do they continue to put this partisan political obsession above their own products? We'll have more with David in a moment. First, enter John Decker. After Venezuela and Iran, the president is now targeting Cuba. The peace president is about to start a new hemisphere of war, John Decker. I know the Democrats are trying to block it. They're not up for it. I'm not certain America's up for it.
3: Yes. What the president clearly is trying to do is follow the same playbook that he employed for Venezuela, an indictment against its leader, bringing that leader to America, installing someone who is more favorable to the United States. That's what the president would love to do with Cuba. And we'll see whether the president gets his way. An indictment announced yesterday as it relates to an incident that happened back in 1996 when Raul Castro was the defense minister, a civilian a humanitarian organization known as Brothers to the Rescue. I know them well. I used to go up in their planes when they would search for Cuban rafters trying to cross the Florida Straits getting to the United States. Well, a Brothers to the Rescue plane was shot down when it entered into Cuban airspace back in 1996 by a Cuban MiG. And that's what this indictment against Raul Castro is all about.
1: All right, so... And this needs to be explained better. I kind of liked what Marco Rubio did yesterday, but somebody needs to explain that we're heading down a path of another Venezuela, not another Iran. I think there's a communication opportunity there. But I like the way that Marco Rubio laid it out. Let's face it, they're oil starved. They're in blackouts. These are really tough times. There's $100 million of food and help on the way if you're willing to talk reasonably. And what's been the response?
3: Well, the response has been the leadership, the current leadership. Raul Castro is 95 years old. He's not a part of the current leadership. The current leadership has essentially rebuffed the U.S. They've met with the CIA director. That was last week. But, you know, essentially, they want to remain in power. They want the U.S.'s help in terms of humanitarian help. But they're not going to, you know, give up their form of government and the way that they do business in Cuba. And that, of course, is a non-starter for President Trump and for Secretary of State Marco Rubio.
1: And enter now an aircraft carrier in the Caribbean off the coast.
3: Well, that's right. That sends a very strong message. You know, as it relates to Raul Castro, you know, again, he is no longer involved in the day-to-day running of the government. And, you know, it strikes me they could have brought the same indictment 4 to 8 years ago when President Trump was in office in his first term, when you could have brought to the U.S. a much younger Raul Castro. And, you know, he'd be serving jail time right now if the president had done that back in his first term.
1: All right, closing moments with John Decker, White House correspondent. I don't know if you were on the tarmac yesterday when the president talked about this, what's being called a testy phone call with Bibi Netanyahu. And then he, you know, goes on, you know, Bibi's a great guy, but he'll do whatever I say. But he's a great guy. And everybody, you know, back there, very unfair to him at home. He's a wartime prime minister, and he's a great guy. Of course, they love me, too. I could probably run for prime minister. Maybe I'll do that. I'll run for prime minister. I mean, it was just, I don't know. Lost on me anyway.
3: Yeah. You really summed up exactly what the president said on the tarmac. That was very impressive.
1: Well, we got bad communication and then we got, you know, Saturday Night Live skit material. Someone needs to step up their game. Or I'm missing the art of the deal here. I don't know. That could be.
3: Well, look, you know, the president and the prime minister of Israel may not see eye to eye in terms of how to end this conflict with Iran. You know, the president clearly wants to have a diplomatic approach. That's not what Prime Minister Netanyahu wants. He wants to, you know, keep the foot on the pedal and continue with military operations against Iran. Make it so that Iran never...
1: I'm going to interrupt only because I'm just so angry. But anyway, forgive me for that, John. You know I respect you, but... This is a president that decided to do all this publicly, not Bibi Netanyahu. This is a president who said he held off bombing because the UAE, Saudi Arabia, and Qatar said we're very close to a deal. This deal is a joke. They get to maintain the enriched uranium. They're maintaining their ambition for a nuclear weapon, and they're claiming control of a strait that they don't control. I mean, they want an apology. They want rebuilding. I mean, they're acting like they won the war. I mean, you're the one that publicly went out there and said, I'm going to hold off the bombing, and if we're close to a deal, great. If not, I'll bomb. And then now I can take my time. I got all the time I want. I'm not in a hurry. I mean, you can't make these kind of crazy statements when things aren't going your way, let alone you probably shouldn't when they are going your way.
3: Well, that's kind of, you know, Michael,
1: my frustration.
3: The president makes his feelings and what he's thinking well known, either, you know, in moments like we saw yesterday on a tarmac or putting out posts on social media, so you never are you're never in a position where you don't know what's on the president's mind, and here's an indication of just that.
1: Well, polling would suggest the American people are sick of this war lingering because of the high gas prices, the impact it's starting to have on the economy, and there is a clock on this prevent defense the president needs to wake up to, I would think. But I know you'll have more in the White House briefing room. What's coming up today?
3: We'll be talking about this latest action that the U.S. has taken with this indictment of Raul Castro. And we'll talk about the president's efforts that appear to be rebuffed as it relates to his ballroom and his efforts to proceed with building an arch not far from Arlington National Cemetery. So that all will be covered on today's White House briefing room. I appreciate the promo. Tune in about an hour after you're done listening to Michael. I greatly appreciate it.
1: 9 Eastern, 8 Central, the White House briefing room with John Decker. And give it a fixed position. That way it's waiting for you every morning. We'll talk again tomorrow, John. Thank you. Thank By the you. Way, I do have that clip if you want to just take a moment. This is the president on the tarmac.
4: Fine. He'll do whatever I want him to do. He's a very, very good man. He'll do whatever I want him to do. And he's a great guy. To me, he's a great guy. Don't forget, he was a wartime prime minister. And he's not treated right in Israel, in my opinion. I'm right now at 99% in Israel. I could run for prime minister. So maybe after I do this, I'll go to Israel, run for prime minister. I had a poll this morning. I'm 99%. So that's good. But
1: I mean, I got a poll. You're 39% at home. Maybe you should run for prime minister of Israel. All right, we're back with David Snyder. There's no awkward way to other than acknowledge it. We started, and then, of course, I forgot about Decker. So back to Saturday Night Live. Why does Saturday Night Live and late-night television continue to risk their brands for their partisan political tantrums is what it really turns out to be. Just, it's mind-boggling to me from a business model standpoint.
2: Well, the thing is that you're upset this morning at the breakfast table, and sometimes that's really interesting and good radio. I get it, and you're doling it out here in pieces. Okay, what I'm sensing that we're getting to is really the question that you've been bringing up for many years, which is the silos. Mm-hmm. You go back to 2023, pre Donald Trump as president of the United States, and Nate Bargatze has got ratings on Saturday Night Live that are as good as Steve Martin's and Martin Short's, and as good as Farrell and McCartney in just last week's episode.
1: Clue to Lorne Michaels, if you just avoid nastiness and politics, there's your recipe to get right again.
2: One step farther, Saturday Night Live used to be viewed as independent. What I mean by that is, they made up what was funny. Now it seems like they're being eaten by the silo. What's funny is what the cocktail community in New York City says is funny. And there is an environment in the television world of New York City that is anything but independent.
1: It looks
2: to me like we've got a generational problem. We're falling. SNL is being lost in the silo.
1: Yeah, they're going to die. They're silently dying right now and nobody's even noticing. You've spent your life studying original documents of the founders. I read Johnny Carson's thesis paper at the University of Nebraska on comedy, and I can tell you that they're breaking all the comedy laws. This is obviously going to lead to a fragmentation of the audience. You're appealing maybe to a small group, but you're alienating the potential of the entire office. Satire is all about surprise. Johnny did a great section on that. What makes the human mind laugh is amazing. If you anticipate something and then something completely opposite is said, it triggers laughter. Satire is completely lost. It's dependent upon unpredictability. Saturday Night Live is one of the most predictable things you could possibly watch. All it does is strengthen political tribalism, and that just gets narrower and narrower and narrower. The culture influence becomes less and less and less, so you'd be better off staying independent and then every now and then really making a count. And the minute a comedian is perceived as partisan, they're no longer funny. It's just, you know, it's every law of comedy broken, every law of branding broken. It's a bad business model, but I guess they've arrived. They've gone from one out of three televisions tuning in to watch them to one out of 300. I mean, that alone is out with a whimper, not a bang, isn't it?
2: Well, comedy is at its best is when we're able to laugh at us.
1: Right.
2: All of us. It helps us to not take ourselves too seriously. And American politics has always had comedy as one of its greatest allied forces because it helps us keep things in perspective. But when something that used to be us has now become us versus them, then we got a problem.
1: Laughter worketh like a medicine. This kind of partisan politics in late night worketh like a cancer. And they're now dead and no one's laughing. David, sorry for all the hodgepodge, but maybe we'll resurrect things.
2: I like the breakfast table. Bring it on. Sometimes things get spilled or sorted, and you know, okay, you're there at the head of the table. You got the newspaper. We're following.
1: We're following along. All right, David. Of course, you can follow along and listen to the Public Square Herd on thepublicsquare.com. 200 stations nationwide. Also, CEO of the American Policy Roundtable and our senior contributor. Brett Baer coming up next hour on a topic I know you'll be interested in, the 250th anniversary of the Declaration. Well, what's happening in the Middle East right now isn't just another headline. It's a direct hit on your wallet. 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But your top five stories are next. David Bahnsen, Trump got his man, his Fed chair. He'll swear him in tomorrow. What can we expect from him? And Brett Baer on his new book, A Case for America, all comes your way next hour. Your morning show continues. Good morning.
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0: There are no jokes on this show. Only truth disguised with laughter. It's your morning show with Michael Del Chorno.
1: 55 minutes after the hour, an aircraft carrier strike group has arrived in the Caribbean amid tensions between the U.S. and Cuba.
2: U.S. Southern Command announced Wednesday the carrier USS Nimitz had entered the region. It comes as the Justice Department has charged former Cuban President Raul Castro with murder over a 1996 incident where Cuban fighter jets shot down two planes operated by a group of Miami-based exiles, killing four. I'm Mark Mayfield.
1: Well, while AOC tries to figure out how anybody becomes a billionaire, look out, Elon Musk is about to be the world's first trillionaire.
3: The news comes after his SpaceX company confirms plans to sell shares of its stock to the public for the first time. In a securities filing Wednesday, SpaceX announced what's expected to be a record IPO next month. The company made over $18 billion in revenue in 2025, a 33% increase from a year earlier. Bloomberg reports Musk, who is also the CEO of Tesla, is already the wealthiest person on the planet with a net worth of $667 billion. So trillionaire, just a few billion away. I'm Jim Roop.
1: Primary Wave Music is announcing a partnership with Pete Townsend of The Who. Mark Mayfield's back with the story.
4: Let my love open the door. Let my love open the door.
2: The publishing and talent company said they'll partner with the musician on the exploitation of his name, image, and a likeness, and the development of future projects. Townsend says moving forward with the company at this time in his life, when most creatives might be slowing down, is a joy for him. Primary Wave's CEO Larry Mestel says that they're honored that the musician has chosen them as a partner and collaborator. I'm Mark Mayfield.
1: McDonald's is teaming up with Nike and NBA star Devin Booker for a special sneaker giveaway. And it's all inspired by Arizona.
5: The fast food chain is releasing just 50 pairs of turquoise Nike Book 2 sneakers, matching the bright turquoise arches of the McDonald's found in Sedona, Arizona. The limited edition shoes will not be sold in stores. Fans can enter through the McDonald's app, and winners will be chosen later this month. McDonald's says the design celebrates Booker's Arizona roots and the Southwest's signature turquoise color. I'm Monica Nelson.
1: And I guess if you're Shaquille O'Neal, you'll need to supersize that to a size 22. Western Conference Finals Game 1, the Golden Knights shocked me anyway. I woke up, they took Game 1 on the road in Colorado 4-2 over the Avs. Eastern Conference Finals Game 1 tonight, the Canadiens in Carolina to take on the Canes at 7. NBA Western Conference Final Game 2 in the NBA. Thunder even the series, 122-113 over the Spurs. Game 3 is tomorrow night in San Antonio. Eastern Conference Finals tonight, Madison Square Garden. Cavs in New York to take on the Knicks. Knicks lead that series 1-0. Buffalo Bills QB Josh Allen is 30 years old today. Country Male Vocalist of the Year Cody Johnson, 39. Clubber Lang, Mr. T, is 74. Fast Times actor Judge Reinhold is 69. If it's your birthday, happy birthday. So glad you were born. Thanks for sharing part of your big day with us at your morning show.
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15: Says it's reviewing a new American proposal. I'm Dave Anthony, Fox News. After President Trump Monday delayed resuming bombing, still trying to work out a nuclear deal.
16: President Trump says he's in no hurry to make a deal since the U.S. naval blockade is causing significant economic damage to Iran and weakening the regime. He indicated the war could resume quickly if Iran doesn't respond well to this proposal.
17: We're all ready to go. We have to get the right answers.
16: With a focus on Iran's nuclear program and the Strait of Hormuz, the Islamic Republic recently created what they call the Persian Gulf Strait Authority to force vessels to coordinate directly with Iran in order to pass through the strait. Iran is still playing games as it relates to these negotiations, and there are real questions as the clock is ticking.
15: Fox's Trey Yingston, Tel Aviv. And in a new Fox News poll,
18: 65% of registered voters do think the U.S. is winning the war in Iran, but a large swath of Americans still reject the military action in the Middle East. The number of voters who oppose the conflict grew from 55% to 60% from April to now.
15: Fox's Madeline Rivera also in that poll. Only 39% approve of the overall job President Trump is doing. Half say rising gas prices are a major problem, and they're up another penny this morning. AAA's national average for regular now $4.56 per gallon. As the U.S. keeps up a blockade on oil for Cuba, leading to worsening fuel shortages there, more American pressure. An indictment against former leader Raul Castro.
19: Charging Raul Castro and several others with conspiracy to kill U.S. nationals.
15: They died 30 years ago when Cuba shot down humanitarian aid planes, and acting Attorney General Todd Blanche adds in the case against Castro,
19: there was a warrant issued for his arrest. So we expect that he will show up here by his own will or by another way.
15: Perhaps like in Venezuela, when in January the U.S. military captured Nicolas Maduro, who'd been indicted on drug and weapons charges, now jailed in New York. America's listening to Fox News.
20: The prosecution has rested their case against Travis Jackson, the suspect accused of fatally shooting Tanner Staggs in East Dayton back in September. He's claimed self-defense from the get-go, and Staggs assaulting him first. However, eyewitness testimony has refuted those statements. Jackson was arrested near his home after Dayton police recovered a firearm and two shell casings from Indiana Avenue. The defense is slated to begin their case today, with Jackson and another employee of the landscaping company possibly testifying. Earlier this week, there was a rescue recorded on Lake Erie.
21: Three people were pulled from the water on Tuesday after they fell in while on their way to Kelly's Island. A 45-foot Coast Guard boat was used to locate and rescue two people, while a helicopter from Detroit had to be brought in to locate the third person who was treading water before they were pulled up by the crew of a towboat. All three were released to EMS on shore. It's unclear how they ended up in the water. I'm Brian Engel.
20: A rollover crash in Howland sends numerous people to the hospital. It happened between two cars at Niles Cortland Road Southeast at Shaker Boulevard, close to the Eastwood Mall. A Jeep was found on its side by WKBN crews. All those hospitalized suffered non-life-threatening injuries. It's unknown what caused this crash. The OSHP are investigating. Lima voters get the chance to decide a busy corridor's future this November. Lima City Council approving a referendum for the November 3rd ballots over Cable Road between Latham Avenue to College Park West Drive. That's south of the Lima Mall and covers University of Northwestern Ohio ground down towards the former American Mall. Projected plans are to shrink the southbound lanes from 2 to 1, adding a median separating traffic. The referendum is asking voters if the city should acquire property to make these adjustments. I'm Lee Mowen.
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25: Starting your morning off right. A new way of talk. A new way of understanding. Because we're in this together. This is your morning show with Michael Del Giorno.
26: Well, good morning, fellas. This is for you, Mikey. I don't normally play that wordy, wordle, whatever. Took me five tries, but I am Low IQ Bob, Mississippi.
27: Five's not bad. Five is like, I don't know. Six is, you just made it. Five is like, okay. Four is good. Three's great. Two is unbelievable. One is like winning the lottery. But one, welcome to the addiction of Wordle. 8 minutes after the hour, good morning and welcome to Thursday, May the 21st, year of our Lord 2026. Later this hour, Brett Baer from Fox News and author of the book, A Case for America, will be joining us. Don't miss that interview. President Trump says he's in no hurry when it comes to Iran. The American people seem to be in more of a hurry. Meanwhile, before Iran's even settled, is Cuba next? An aircraft carrier strike group has arrived in the Caribbean as Marco Rubio laid out a plan forward for Cuba. Cuba doesn't seem to be responding yet. And this shouldn't be a big shock to anybody. The Islamist mayor of New York City, Zohran Mamdani, will not march in the Israeli parade on May the 31st, breaking a longstanding tradition. And if you're all caught up in the Michael Jackson craze, Netflix has a new three-part series entitled Michael Jackson, The Verdict. It's set to debut in June of this year. Thunder even the series in the NBA West last night, and I was shocked to wake up and find out the Golden Knights took game one in Colorado versus the Avs. Well, Trump got his man for Fed chair. He'll even swear him in tomorrow. Economist David Bonson is joining us with the 411 on Kevin Warsh and what we can expect from him, what we can expect with interest rates, and then we'll get to war, rumors of new wars, and gas, and what that may entail for the economy. Good morning, David.
28: Well, good morning, Michael. Good to be with you.
27: Do you know Kevin?
28: I know Kevin quite well, actually, and we worked together at Morgan Stanley when I was a managing director there and he was an economist. And over the years, we've been in some of the same conferences and events. And Kevin is one of the most thoughtful and intelligent people in monetary economics that I know.
1: That's high praise coming from a very highly credible source. All right, so he was like next in line, right? It made sense by succession. But tell us what we can expect, or I don't suspect it'll be... I mean, there was some spite at the end, going back and forth with the president and the Fed chair. But by and large, do you expect anything different from Kevin? And what can we look forward to?
28: Well, yes, I do. And how long the president will put up with it, we'll have to see. I think that Kevin is very much a reform-minded person. I mean, you got to remember, he left the Fed out of disagreement over the extension of the quantitative easing program. He believed Ben Bernanke in 2009 when he said, we're doing QE1 as an emergency liquidity measurement for banks. And when it was extended into QE2, QE3, QE forever. And what I mean by quantitative easing is the Fed using their balance sheet, buying bonds with money that doesn't exist. Right. And Japan had done it heavily, and the Fed rightly believed that it could be an effective tool in the short term as an emergency measure to get excess reserves up in the banking system. And we were in a financial crisis at the time. But when all of a sudden Kevin Warsh saw, wait a second, they're going to just keep doing this forever and ever, he believed that it would increase the Fed's footprint in the economy and it would not be able to get it out. And he was right. And he left the Fed over it. So, yes, I think he's going to do things differently. However, the person who just gave him his job, I don't think he's going to like that very much. So we'll see how it plays out.
1: And he's not going anywhere, at least for the time being. I think we can all guess he'll probably leave the minute Donald Trump leaves, but...
28: Oh, no. He'll stay for his whole term. I mean, the Fed chair gets a constitutionally assured. I mean, the Supreme Court's already ruled that this is part of the statute of the Federal Reserve Act, and the president does not have the imperial executive authority to fire. So, Kevin Warsh is going to be there a lot longer than Donald Trump is.
1: No, I was talking about the previous Fed chair. He said he was going to stay on the board.
28: He will likely leave as soon as this ridiculous shenanigans with DOJ is fully done. It's more or less done, but they did say they wanted an inspector general to run an investigation. The inspector general has already run two investigations and determined that it turns out costs going up on a building project is not a criminal event. And they will end up doing that again. And then I think Jay Powell will leave. I'm disappointed he didn't just leave now. It is the tradition. It certainly right. isn't the statute, but it is the tradition. I think he should have left with the chair term ending. But no, I think Powell will be gone in a matter of months, not a matter of years.
1: We had somebody ask the question, I don't know if it's going to be in the next batch of talkbacks, about why the president doesn't just use the petroleum reserves to kind of bring down gas prices. Depending on how long this lasts, those reserves only last so long. There's also a quicker resolution, and that is by force, take back, with or without a coalition of forces, take back a Strait of Hormuz that does not belong to Iran and finish the job there. But gas prices, the economy, the volatility, where does it all stand in your mind?
28: Well, there's a lot of different things going on there, and oil prices are the biggest issue in the very short term, but there's plenty of other issues that linger beyond oil prices. The issue of just releasing from the Strategic Petroleum Reserves would be outrageous. That doesn't mean he wouldn't do it. There's all sorts of things that when President Biden did, the right went crazy, and when President Trump does it, they seem to have no problem with it. So I'm no longer expecting consistency or intellectual integrity from many on the right. But the reserves do not exist for a moment like this because we have plenty of access to our own oil. So there is no reason to release reserves as if we're somehow having a problem with domestic production. We most certainly are not.
1: It's not like we got a refinery down, right? Is what you're saying.
28: Right. Exactly. And also the same thing would happen, which is what is happening now, that there's a difference in the grade of oil and what we are able to produce via our shale revolution in the States. still requires more refining, and refining spreads are blown out. The oil they have in the SPR is not the same that is coming out of the Gulf. And so it doesn't really solve the problem either. By the way, if people think the president wouldn't do that, if it would be a quick fix to this little, you know, cosmetic problem, I assure you they don't know the president very well.
1: All right, David Bahnsen is joining us, economist, money whiz. You know, the president, the polls suggest the president is now dipping into the 30s, and it's all centered around gas prices, the economy, Iran, the war that's lingering. He's done a lot of great things in this war. Ending it is not one of them. Yesterday, he comes out, basically says, I can take my time. I can take all the time I need. Time is on my side. I'm not in a hurry. Then there's the whole discussion over the testy phone call with Bibi Netanyahu. Netanyahu is basically laying out that this is a theocratic regime and their ambition to destroy or conquer the world is never going to end. And if dying trying is part of the process, that's fine with them. But don't lie. Don't let them stall. It's time to end this one way or another. The president then mocked Netanyahu, saying, I'm obviously more popular than him. Maybe I'll go be prime minister when I'm done being president. If oil is prices are based on futures, the future looks quite uncertain. That's not the message I think the American people were wanting to hear.
28: No, it isn't. And even apart from the substance of it, I happen to disagree that the only thing that has weighed on the president's approval rating is oil prices and the Iran war. I think shenanigans like the tweet after Rob Reiner died and saying in the midst of a war, I'm more popular than not Netanyahu, all those things, so many on the right chalk it up as mean tweets or just Trump being Trump or behavioral things. I can't separate the fact that as a man of faith, I find those things totally unacceptable. But I don't really find them that unacceptable from the president anymore because he is who we thought he is. I find it unacceptable from his enablers and sycophants that refuse to call it out. Listen, Michael, it's unacceptable presidential behavior. And you can say, well, who cares about the tweets? Let's focus on policy. These things affect policy. The approval ratings affect his ability to get things done. I promise you, if we end up losing a majority of the U.S. Senate and the Democrats take over all the committees, if we lose control of majority of the House, which we're almost certainly going to, and when we lose the control of legislative agenda, the ability to get cabinet members approved, the ability to get judges approved, those things matter. So the temperament, the behavior, the truth social posts, these things are policy, okay? They affect what's happening. And I think the oil prices and the ability to end the war, these things are all very important. And there's a lot of good things he's done, and I still believe a lot of good things he will do. But I'm totally unwilling to act like this other stuff doesn't matter. And it is so petulant. And I just have never understood this. And I've met the president four times. I've spent time with him. There's a lot of things I can say that are good too. It's just you happen to have teed up a question that makes me go a little bit negative here. But let me just say, I can't comprehend the punching down that he does. The people that he goes after that hurt his feelings, CNN reporters, and even a person like Bibi, who's a substantial person, but the president is the leader of the free world. He's in a superior place, even on the world stage, let alone the morons from the New York Times and stuff that he goes after. It just doesn't make any sense to me. We got to go finish this war, end this war, get oil prices down. And in the meantime, today they announce another 10 companies that the United States is buying equity in as we expand our crony capitalism in the United States. You caught me on a bad morning, I guess.
1: No. Listen, you weren't listening. I had a really bad hour and a half to start the show. There's the president that negotiated and behaved properly in China, and then there's a president on the tarmac belittling Bibi Netanyahu. They're both the same guy. I get it. One is a little harder to defend than the other. I don't understand what he's doing. He's negotiating with Iran like we lost. We won. Go secure the strait and come home. And now he's already got his eyes on Cuba. He better pull off Cuba the way he pulled off Venezuela and certainly not create another Iran where he's created a quagmire out of the exit, not the mission itself. What's coming up tomorrow on the Dividend Cafe?
28: Well, you may have heard that data center has become a pretty big conversation in the American economy, in the American political order, our technology situation, and I'm unpacking a lot about data centers, what the whole hubbub is about, what this all means to the economy, what to expect as various communities push back, as various communities embrace. And you'll be shocked to know that my opinion is not going to fit squarely into either side of a partisan narrative.
27: Ah, that's what I like. Honesty. It's the Dividend Cafe with David Bahnsen. You can read it. You can listen to it. Go to thedividendcafe.com. And David, my brother, will talk next week or sooner if conditions warrant.
28: Take care.
27: You got it. All right. 20 minutes after the hour. Any dog owner, the day you bring your puppy home, you make this kind of silent promise, don't you? I do it out loud, not so silent. I tell my, I touch their fresh legs. I go, look at these fresh legs. God just made them. Oh, yes, you won the lottery. You're going to have a great life. We're going to have so much fun together. You're going to, I say it all out loud. But the promise is to take care of them and protect them, to give them the best life possible. But what if the one thing you're doing every day, filling their bowl with every day, is slowly cutting into your time together? Dog food is dead food, stripped of live nutrition. It's loaded with chemicals their body was never designed to process. And over time, it takes a toll, just like it does on us humans with this processed food. But for them, faster on their organs, their energy, and their years. Every day without proper nutrition is a day you can't get back. 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Now, the next best day, today. 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Mark, Mary, Keith, Tim, Steve, from Oklahoma City to Los Angeles to Tampa, Florida. 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
1: It's another one of my favorite interviews ever, Tommy Shaw of Styx. Coming up next half hour after your local break, Fox News' Brett Baer out with a new book, A Case for America. He'll join us. Stick around for that, even if you're in your parking lot. President Trump says he's in no hurry when it comes to Iran, although an aircraft carrier strike group has arrived in the Caribbean not far from Cuba. Maybe he is in a hurry there. And Elon Musk about to become the world's first trillionaire. Just some of the top stories waking up this morning. Can't have your morning show without your voice. To Los Angeles, California, we go. And Mark.
2: Has anybody stopped to consider that we might have ran out of missiles and we're regenerating our stockpile? But he's not going to say that. As soon as our stockpiles regenerate, we're going to bomb the crap out of them again. Just wait.
1: Well, with the level of communication, that is certainly possible. Mary in Boise.
3: I just wanted to ask you, I know that the Super Bowl in Nashville is going to be a huge party, but do you think the bigger party is going to be in Miami when Cuba is liberated? I think I'm just going to go and dig out my Gloria Estefan and John Secada CDs right now in preparation. Cuba Libre.
1: That's two names I haven't heard in a long time. Keith's in Tampa, Florida.
4: I'm agreeing with everything David Sinati is saying this morning. I think a huge weakness we have as in America is that being in a secular society, we don't really comprehend the extreme religious minds you have working in countries like Iran.
1: Oh, I agree completely, but the president should. Tim is in Tulsa.
5: All right, that's Jim. Sorry.
1: Jim.
6: Good morning, guys. Michael, I laughed out loud on your comments of your brain doesn't expect it. And I remember the one. It was about nuclear energy, and it ended up with Jimmy Carter giant size outside this set window, and then Garrett Morris, dressed as the cleaning lady, is now his companion. That was comedy.
1: Yeah, Dan Aykroyd playing President Carter. That was 2 Mile Island after the nuclear explosion. That was a classic. Those were the days of Saturday Night Live. Oh, there was a great late night then, too. It's all changed. It's all gotten very partisan, very divided, very, very divisive. All right, when we come back, Brett Baer on how to heal all this mess. Stay straight ahead. Don't move.
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0: We're all in this together. 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
1: Thank you, Mike McCann. 35 minutes after the hour in the Central Time Zone. You got 25 minutes to be to work by 8 o'clock. Still to come, a test flight for the new SpaceX Starship is scheduled for today. Rory O'Neill has the latest on that coming up in minutes. And Brett Baer just wrote a brand new book using all original documents. It's the 250th anniversary of the Declaration of Independence, and he's out with his new book called A Case for America, and it is always to have a pleasure. It's always a pleasure to have you, Brett.
2: And thanks for having me on.
1: It's interesting. We're getting ready to celebrate 250 years since the Declaration. It's going to be an amazing 4th of July. The reality is, I remember the bicentennial as a young man and how much America's changed in 50 years. One of the things your book explores, A Case for America, is how this all began with the Declaration. And I think our shared hope that that very document is what could reunite us.
2: 100%. And I think that this anniversary provides that kind of shared love, no matter your political ideology, that you realize we live in an amazing country. And if you travel the world, and I just got back from a trip to China, you know, you just realize how good we have it here. One of the reasons I wrote the book is because I think that putting it all together, a case in front of a jury of our peers with evidence and testimony, I think is a good blueprint, maybe some talk at the water cooler about this country. And, you know, it's not a sugar-coated or rose-colored glasses look at the country. It's warts and all. We've had big mistakes, big screw-ups.
1: Mm-hmm.
2: But we as a country have been resilient. And dissent is part of our history. It's baked in the cake. But it all goes back to those founders. And that's why the book starts there in the actual Declaration of Independence, which at the time, if you think about the courage it took to stand up at that moment, which was treason, it could have led to death. But these guys felt that liberty and freedom was the way to go.
1: Yeah, it cost them their wealth, could cost them their lives. When you delve into that document, you know, there's so much in that document that is what we fight about every day. It was a document that acknowledged a God, a creator. It acknowledged the ability to be moral and self-govern, for the people to be in charge, and those in government serving and protecting the inalienable rights that I think are somewhat in question today. So big picture, this document, you could make a case. But can you make a case that the American people are ready to live that again? All right. So how does this very document show us the path to heal?
2: Yeah. So I think that the document itself is clear and it's pure. And we have to look back at it and say, this is living in our lives today. It kind of breaks down to a couple of truths about the country. And that's one, that we choose unity. It's in the name, united, but dissent is baked in the cake, as I mentioned. We're a beacon of freedom. Freedom is inherent in that document. And it's the same freedoms that we express of how we can express ourselves, freedom of the press, but also freedom to get up from where you live and put your peg in the ground someplace else and start over. In a lot of countries, you can't do that. We have the gift of resilience. We've been through some really bad things, and the pendulum always swings, and we manage to get back on our feet. That's uniquely American. And then the land of opportunity. It still is the land of opportunity. It may be a little tougher, you know, in the way that we've structured things. But today, if you work hard and hustle, you can still make it in America. And I have specific examples of that in the book. So I use the voices of the past, the six presidents that I've written about, George Washington, Theodore Roosevelt, Ulysses S. Grant, FDR, Dwight Eisenhower, and Ronald Reagan, and then voices of the present, Ken Langone, Condi Rice, Tim Shriver, Steve Case, all these different voices from different political backgrounds to make the case for the country specifically in stories and back it up.
1: And many of them are making the case to buy and read this book for you. Brett Baer, Fox News, joining us. The name of the book is called A Case for America. Boy, that case needs to be made. You know, I look at this and I think of the things that I have watched, the things that I have read, the things that I have studied, the people who have studied them, who have influenced me. And that really kind of helps shape our understanding beyond worldview, our understanding and the ability to make this case and see it clearly. But by and large, most of the kids being raised are not getting the same education we did. They're not reading these books, and they're hearing from people they respect a far different revised message. How much is partisan politics? How much has the internet or so many of these other big challenges that we faced influenced this fight for unity and truth?
2: Big time. I think social media has driven us apart. I mean, there's obviously a lot of upside and connectivity and that sort of thing, but it's also, you know, eroding our ability to get to our kids sometimes. And civics is no longer a big part of...
1: No, they don't teach it.
2: They don't teach it. So I think that there's going to be a revival towards civics. At least everybody I talked to for this book hopes so. I think that history and making it readable and engaging is important because, as I've talked to you about before, I think embracing our history and not erasing it and kind of looking back to where we've been helps us to look where we're going to be. And I also think that this thought about a shared love about the country is something that can take us above the partisan politics. We are clearly divided as a country. But just like the feeling that you get when an American wins the gold medal in the Olympics and the flag's going up and the national anthem's playing and that athlete is kind of tearing up and suddenly you get something in your throat, that feeling, that shared love, is something that America 250 could provide us, no matter what side of the aisle that you're on. And I think that's what this book is trying to spark and to give you a little ammo at the water cooler along those lines.
1: And fill in some of the blanks that you may have missed in your own education. Brett Baer joining us from Fox News. One of the things I love is that we're so alike, though we don't really know each other in real life. I mean, fatherhood, marriage, these are our priorities. And I think we both have made the choice to just be the solution, even in the environment that we're already in. You're not out there positioning yourself as somebody who's not going to be right or left or any of that nonsense. You're just taking it one story at a time. And in the midst of all of this partisan division, you're just speaking the truth, one issue, one story at a time. And I think I'm fascinated with what I see. And I think wokeness is the most obvious example. Something that was such a big foe, it just kind of silently died all at once without a fight, really. Just went too far and died. Is that kind of what you see that gives you faith in America, that we go through these dark windows, but eventually the silent center or the idealistic America finds its way through it? And it just kind of, sometimes with the Civil War, that wasn't the case. But in most cases, without a fight, we just finally have a corrective course.
2: Totally. I think that history proves that. I think that Americans have eventually voted for the leader they needed at the time for one reason or another. And that runs its course. The pendulum changes. Something happens. And the practical side of Americans comes through. I think that's what happened with woke. I think it went over its skis. Essentially,
1: sure.
2: And people said, even though maybe I'm left of center, I can't get there with this stuff. And I think we need to come back to the center.
1: You Fetterman, know, Bill Maher, they've all left. They all found it crazy. I mean, it's shocking to me. The voices that people used to trust that I don't trust at all anymore. One of them used to work for you. And then the names that 4 years ago we'd have said, oh, they're a big part of the problem. Now they're lone voices of truth, like Bill Maher. I mean, it's crazy how a pendulum turns without anybody noticing.
2: Yeah, I agree with you. And I think the country is, for the most part, center-right, largely throughout the country. Center-left, maybe at the sides. But the center still has a lot of power. And sometimes we forget that as we head into elections. I have this thing on my show, Common Ground. It's also a podcast where I bring Democrats and Republicans together to talk about what they're working on as opposed to what they're fighting about. And when I started it 4 years ago, hard to believe, my staff said, boss, there's never going to be a chance that we can book this thing because people are not going to come because we're so divided. I went up to Capitol Hill. I talked to all the press secretaries and suddenly it became a thing. And now we have people begging beyond to talk about what they're working on. It is there. There is common ground. We have to lift it up.
1: But in the public arena, they want to go on television and do like, you know, WWE.
2: That's exactly right. And play the whole game.
1: It's time for that to stop. All right. Well, partisanship is a big problem. I do see the left, and perhaps in this next presidential cycle, if what we're hearing from the Kamala Harris's and others, which is tear down the Republic. Oh, you know, it's all about us winning. So we'll just have two representatives from fewer districts or we'll stack the court. I think kind of like the trans movement went too far and took down the LGBTQ movement and a lot of the wokeness with it. This could go too far and take down some of this partisanship. Will America ever get over its last 60-year obsession with the presidency and get focused on Congress again, get focused on self-governance and we the people again? And where do you, what do you see triggering that?
2: Well, that's going to have to take, you know, leadership from the top, and you're probably going to have a candidate that embraces that either on either side. And I think there is a hunger for it. I think that Congress has been neutered in some way over the years, but there's still pushback here. I mean, watch this week, this AUMF, authorization of the use of military force. It's going to be interesting to see how it comes down. Republicans and Democrats worried about the war in Iran. They may flex some congressional muscle. I do think that that there will be another pendulum swing. And I don't know when it's coming, whether it's the midterms or the next election. But, you know, people are tired of some of this. And I'm not looking through rose-colored glasses. I really am not. I think that we as a country have proven it, that we get it eventually.
1: As the nation prepares its 250th anniversary celebration, The Case for America is a book that it, is going to, I think, make the case for this document and how it's not only what created this great republic, it's what can heal it and unite it and save it. Brett, thank you for your work. Thank you for this book. I encourage everyone to get it. I presume The Case for America is everywhere great books are sold, including Amazon.
2: It is everywhere, and it's number one on the New York Times list. So we're very grateful for the folks who've already bought it. But you can go any place. Also, thecaseforamerica.com. You can go on there and make your own case. And a 30-second video, who we've been posting them and put him on the show as well.
1: You know, as somebody who is an enormous disappointment to his parents and a failure in general as a career. What's it like to be so successful and loved, Brett?
2: I am blessed with a great family and a great wife that keeps me grounded, but I feel like I...
1: When do you all sleep?
2: Yeah. It's not a lot of sleep at this point. I feel like I got to put the pedal to the metal right now, and this is the time to make hay.
1: Well, my only hope and desire for this window is not that Massey falls or, you know, one of these guys. No, my hope is it's a 250th birthday. People make mistakes every day. I have an entire decade I'm ashamed of, Brett. Countries do as well, but we always manage to get it right if we have the right focus. I think that focus needs to be a return to God, a return to family, and a return to this document. And I know that's a big part of why you wrote the book and you make the case better than any attorney could. A Case for America, Brett Baer. Get it everywhere great books are sold. As always, thank you for your time. We love you.
2: Thank you. I appreciate it.
1: He's one of the really smart and really good guys. I want to read to you from towards the end of the book. I loved this section. I think we got to it in the interview, but I'll let Brett in his own words say it. I often say that America is 300 million individual stories, but we also have one collective story. And that collective story is about the power of freedom, the power of individual liberty, and the power of resilience and the power of being able to see your world and your life as you want it to be, not as it is. So that's our collective story, and I hope we'll celebrate it. When America got started, most people didn't really think it would be successful, certainly not around the world. Observers were very skeptical the idea of America would ever take off. 250 years later, not only did we survive, but we thrive. And now we're the leader of the free world and the leading economy in the world. It didn't happen by accident. It was a lot of hard work, initially by patriots who helped forge the republic. But then innovators came, pioneers who moved here, invented, built, led change that shaped each era. America led the way in agricultural revolution, and then pivoted to lead the industrial revolution. Then we pivoted again and led the way to the digital revolution. And we need to continue to lead the way moving forward. We can't get cocky and complacent because we're seeing competition from China or others intensify. To set the stage for another successful 250 years, let us use the anniversary to take stock and to think about the lessons we've learned and how we can apply them looking forward. Going back to that very first line, I like to think of America's 300 million individual stories. But we also have one collective story. I never over freak out when people lose their way in life. I have teenage children who are now no longer teenagers. They got to find themselves just the way we did. They got to make mistakes for themselves just like we did. We can individually lose our way, even get a little insane. But we find our way back. And collectively, our nation has done the same. Look how quick woke went away. This document is the key to a cultural awakening, a renewal of our commitment to a republic, and the healing of our land. I love this book, A Case for America, Brett Baer. Get it everywhere great books are sold. Well, right now, the voices in our culture are loud, but the truth is often silent. Preborn needs you to speak up and act up. Women facing unplanned pregnancies are pressured to act quickly. They're pressured to make the death choice. Now, if you're really, truly pro-choice, you don't care which choice is made, but we all know the truth. At Preborn Network Clinics, a woman is welcomed with compassion. The first thing she receives is a free ultrasound, because when she sees that life growing inside her, when she hears that baby's heartbeat for the first time, she's able to make the right choice and is twice as likely to make the choice of life. Isn't that better than an opinion or a position? To make a small donation and make a difference in life? 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Rory's got 411 when your morning show continues next.
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0: 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This is your morning show with Michael Del Chorno.
1: Well, we had the Thunder even up the NBA Western Conference Final with a win last night at home against the Spurs. They'll play again tomorrow night, and the Golden Knights took game one over the Avs in Colorado. The president says he's not in any hurry when it comes to Iran. Got an aircraft carrier strike group arriving in the Caribbean to deal with Cuba. And Elon Musk will soon be the first trillionaire. He's also the CEO and founder of SpaceX, and they've got a scheduled launch coming up. Our space expert and national correspondent Rory O'Neill has the 411 on SpaceX. Good morning, Rory.
15: Yeah, 411, it's all about 407. 407 feet tall. That's the height of the Starship that they're going to test launch on its 12th flight today. They need this to start to work because this is the kind of rocket they want to use in the Artemis 3 mission next year. And by the way, they'd like to get it to work because they're about to do a stock offering in just a couple of weeks. They don't want to see this thing go kerflooey. Liftoff around 6:30 p.m. Eastern time.
1: Rory, great reporting as always. Thank you so much. Sorry for the short segment. Went a little long with Brett Baer. All right, one chance to live this Thursday, May the 21st, 2026. It'll never happen again. Make sure you make a difference in someone's life and make sure you cherish your own. We'll see you tomorrow morning.
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23: Iran is taking a hard line that may cross President Trump's red line. I'm Dave Anthony, Fox News. The Supreme Leader reportedly unwilling to give up what the president calls nuclear dust. Days after the U.S. paused a plan to resume bombing Iran, trying to work out a deal.
24: What should happen to Iran's stockpile of highly enriched uranium is one of the most contentious issues at the heart of negotiations to end the war. Reuters says Iran's Supreme Leader Ayatollah Mojtaba Khamenei has issued a directive that the near weapons-grade material must stay inside the country. The United States has been pushing for the uranium to be confiscated, with Israel's prime minister vowing to continue to fight until that happens.
23: Fox's Jonathan Savage. Officials at the White House are pushing back, saying that Reuters report on the uranium is not true. Another vote expected today in the House, and maybe the Senate too, as Democrats keep trying to pass a war powers resolution to limit the president in Iran. Several attempts have failed so far. A Fox News poll shows 60% of Americans oppose military action against Iran. Half say surging gas prices are a major problem. Only 39% approve of the overall job the president is doing.
25: The polling also found 30% think the assassination attempt of the president at last month's White House Correspondents' Dinner was staged, with younger voters far more likely to be suspicious than seniors and white evangelicals.
23: Fox's Jessica Rosenthal, a former assistant U.S. attorney in Florida, facing charges related to special counsel Jack Smith, who led two Trump investigations dropped after the former president was elected again. Carmen Leinberger is
26: charged with stealing confidential documents from the probe. This individual allegedly emailed a copy of them to her personal account, disguising it as a recipe for bundt cake. FBI Director Kash Patel writing on X that she is now charged with 4 felony counts, adding, quote, this FBI will not hesitate to bring to account those who violated the trust of the American public.
23: I guess Fox's Carly Shimkus. 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
27: The prosecution has rested their case against Travis Jackson, the suspect accused of fatally shooting Tanner Staggs in East Dayton back in September. He's claimed self-defense from the get-go, and Staggs assaulting him first. However, eyewitness testimony has refuted those statements. Jackson was arrested near his home after Dayton police recovered a firearm and 2 shell casings from Indiana Avenue. The defense is slated to begin their case today, with Jackson and another employee of the landscaping company possibly testifying. Earlier this week, there was a rescue recorded on Lake Erie.
28: 3 people were pulled from the water on Tuesday after they fell in while on their way to Kelly's Island. A 45-foot Coast Guard boat was used to locate and rescue 2 people, while a helicopter from Detroit had to be brought in to locate the 3rd person who was treading water before they were pulled up by the crew of a towboat. All 3 were released to EMS on shore. It's unclear how they ended up in the water. I'm Brian Engel.
27: A rollover crash in Howland sends numerous people to the hospital. It happened between 2 cars at Niles Cortland Road Southeast at Shaker Boulevard, close to the Eastwood Mall. A Jeep was found on its side by WKBN crews. All those hospitalized suffered non-life-threatening injuries. It's unknown what caused this crash. The OSHP are investigating. Lima voters get the chance to decide a busy corridor's future this November. Lima City Council approving a referendum for the November 3rd ballots over Cable Road between Latham Avenue to College Park West Drive. That's south of the Lima Mall and covers University of Northwestern Ohio ground down towards the former American Mall. Projected plans are to shrink the southbound lanes from 2 to 1, adding a median separating traffic. The referendum is asking voters if the city should acquire property to make these adjustments.
2: I'm Lee Mowen.
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0: for Glenn this week. 888-727-BEZK. Great to have you with us. Thanks for being here. President Trump talked about the latest on Iran. Talked about quite a few things yesterday. Talked about maybe becoming the Prime Minister of Israel as well. Get into that and lots more coming up in 60 seconds. Ask Dad what he wants for Father's Day, and he'll say something like, oh, I don't know. I'm fine. I don't need anything. Meanwhile, this is the guy who spent the last 20 years preparing for hypothetical situations that have never actually occurred. He's got flashlights strategically located, extra batteries, a toolbox that could repair a small submarine. 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Communication redefined. So what is the latest on Iran? Where do we stand? Are we done? Are we going back in?
1: Maybe.
0: Are we?
1: Maybe. It might be over.
0: So maybe it might be over?
1: Maybe.
0: Maybe we're going back in?
1: Maybe.
0: Okay.
1: Yeah.
0: I mean, when are we going to know? When will we know for sure?
1: Is that not specific enough for you?
0: No, not really. 2 days,
1: we might.
0: 3 days?
1: Maybe.
0: Might be right away.
1: Maybe.
0: Here's what he said.
2: You said yesterday you're about an hour away from making a decision. Where does that stand today? Have you heard anything from them?
3: Right on the borderline, believe me. If we don't get the right answers, it goes very quickly. We're all ready to go. We have to get the right answers. It would have to be a complete 100% good answers. And if we do, we save a lot of time, energy, and lives, most importantly.
2: How long would you wait?
3: Could go very quickly. Or a few days.
0: Or a few days.
3: But it could go very quickly.
0: Very quickly.
3: Iran is a defeated nation. We're dealing with some people, and we're dealing, actually, I must tell you, we're dealing with some very good people. We're dealing with people that are, I think, far more reasonable than the people that are really no longer with us. We're dealing with some people with talent, with good brain power, and we're pretty impressed by it. So hopefully those people will make a deal that's going to be great for everybody. But I don't know. Do I get what? I never get tired. But what I like to do, if I can save war by waiting a couple of days, or I can save people being killed by waiting a couple of days, I think it's a great thing to do.
0: Okay. You don't understand that?
1: We have already waited a couple of days.
0: That's the thing, yeah. It's been a couple of weeks. How long has it been since the ceasefire started?
1: Many would say too long.
0: 3 weeks or a month? Anyway.
1: Yeah, it's been a while.
0: Yeah, it's been a while. And we keep hearing the same thing.
1: The ceasefire,
0: nothing from them.
1: The Strait of Hormuz is still, it's open, but it's closed.
0: Yeah.
1: No.
0: Prices are still getting higher.
1: Time's up.
0: Yeah.
1: I thought the clock was ticking, but apparently we've hit the snooze button.
0: It seems like that.
1: Yeah.
0: Yeah, it seems that way. So, I don't know. I mean, do I want war with Iran? I really don't. But on the other hand, we've threatened them so many times and then not backed it up. I think that they're not believing that anything's going to happen at this point.
1: I don't think that they do. And they've, look, this is the game that's been played with them for a long, long time.
0: Right.
1: And I was reading this morning where it was reported that they have started up their drone making factories again since the ceasefire.
0: Yeah, I saw that.
1: So,
0: yeah.
1: If that's true, which, I mean, I believe it. Maybe this is because I'm an Iran hater, maybe. But that's because they're not believing what we're saying. And so they just keep putting us off.
0: They're not taking it seriously.
1: They just keep putting us off
0: Yeah.
1: until they feel that they'll have enough weapons to be able to fight back a little bit. Well, no. Mm-hmm. No, no, no, no, no. That's supposed to be unacceptable.
0: Yeah.
1: And it really is unacceptable.
0: But here's the thing. Their Navy is at the bottom of the ocean. It's at the bottom of the water.
1: What about the
0: And their, what about their the Air Force? Is completely decimated. It's destroyed. It's eliminated.
1: So it's over.
0: It's over. Except for, you know, a couple of things here and there.
1: I mean, they keep telling us that.
0: Yeah, the problem is they still have some missiles. I don't know how much of their capacity we've eliminated, but they still obviously have some because they keep attacking people.
1: Right. And hopefully, you know, they keep attacking people. We know where those were shot from, so we can go in and destroy those. Yeah. I mean, I hope.
0: Those mobile launchers are really tough to eliminate because you can fire it, and then within 5 minutes, it's back underground or whatever, and it's hard to get to.
1: Right.
0: So that's been the problem up until now. So I don't know how you eliminate all of their capacity.
1: I do.
0: To wage war. I mean, you what? Nuclear weapons? I don't think we want to go that route.
1: I really didn't say that. I didn't say that. You did.
0: And I don't want to decimate the people.
1: Sure.
0: And I know President Trump doesn't want to either.
1: Right, that's his deal.
0: He doesn't want to. Yeah. He said, we're going to take out your infrastructure, but that's going to hurt the people.
1: I do believe that.
0: So he's really tried to avoid that.
1: I do believe that.
0: Bless his heart for that. Yes. I mean, I'm glad that he cares about human life.
1: Yes.
0: He cares about human life in the Ukraine and Russia, too, which is why he's been trying to end that conflict.
1: Yes.
0: And the stubborn mules that are Vladimir Putin and, to a certain extent, Vladimir Zelensky, keep that thing going. And they keep the carnage happening. Man, we saw the latest from, I think it was the CIA, estimates on Russian casualties was over 1 million people.
1: Wow.
0: Over 1 million.
1: Could that be?
0: And it was, I think it was 1.2 or 1.3 million, in fact, dead or wounded.
1: Wow.
0: Or missing. And then for the Ukrainians, it was 500,000. So you're talking about 1.5 to 2 million people who've been.
1: Between Russia and Ukraine,
0: yeah,
1: I mean, it's just terrible.
0: It's terrible, and it keeps going.
1: And let's say that report is high. Okay, so 800,000 to 1 million.
0: Yeah,
1: that's still,
0: I mean, whatever way you look at it,
1: right?
0: It's really tragic.
1: Yeah,
0: when you think about the fact that we didn't lose 1.5 million people between World Wars One and Two combined, and they have in the last 4 years in this conflict,
1: right?
0: It's pretty sobering. You know, that's quite a conflict. But the president also talked about the next 3 years yesterday. Cut 16.
3: I mean, you're going to see things that are amazing. You're going to see a lot of amazing things over the next 3 years for our country. And I'd like to talk more about the economic, because we have $18 trillion being spent, and no country's ever had anything like that. We have car plants pouring in from Mexico, Canada. They don't want to be there. There's no reason to be there, because they want to sell to our market. We have car companies and plants coming in from Germany, from South Korea, from Japan, coming in by the billions, and they're being built now. You're going to see things that nobody thought was possible.
1: Okay.
3: You're going to end up saying he's the greatest president that ever lived. Goodbye, everybody.
2: Bye,
3: everybody.
2: I'm out of here.
0: You're going to say he's the greatest president that's ever lived.
1: Yeah, he was done with them. He gave him a hand. Goodbye, everybody. I'm out of here. I got to go.
0: I'm going to leave you on greatest president who's ever lived. See ya.
1: I already told you I'm taking over Israel when this job is done. We have to play that clip. Yeah. He was done with them there. We're done. Goodbye. I'm out of here. Hilarious.
0: Yeah, here's the Israeli thing. He's got a pretty high. I was looking for the story on his approval rating in Israel. I haven't been able to find it yet, but I'm sure it's out there somewhere. He told us what it is. Here's what he said about his approval rating there.
3: I'm right now at 99% in Israel. I could run for prime minister. So maybe after I do this, I'll go to Israel, run for prime minister. I had a poll this morning. I'm 99%. So that's good. But he's a wartime prime minister, and I just don't think they treat him well.
2: Mr. President, what do you do?
3: I think they have a president over there that treats him very poorly.
4: You're on the same page.
0: All right.
1: That's interesting. It was reported also that Netanyahu, and I don't know if it was after this or before this, that Netanyahu was all wound up that he didn't want to start bombing Iran again.
0: Mm-hmm.
1: They had a little
0: disagreement. Tiff. It sounds like they had a disagreement over that.
1: After that. Don't make me go over there and run your country for you, Benji.
0: Then he also, he endorsed Ken Paxton on Monday, and he was talking about Ken Paxton yesterday as well.
1: He's busy on the tarmac.
3: We have a great candidate, I believe, in Texas, and I believe the Texas candidate, who's Ken Paxton, I think he'll win. I think probably he'll win very substantially.
0: Hope you're right.
3: And I think he'll go on to defeat a very defective candidate, a candidate that believes in six genders, and he takes hits at Jesus Christ, and he's wearing a mask 6 months ago. Where's a guy? Anybody wearing a mask 6 months ago doesn't get it. And he's a vegan. He's a vegan in Texas.
0: A vegan.
3: And you can't get elected as a vegan in Texas.
0: I hope that's true.
4: Senate leadership on the Republican.
0: Let's hope that's true.
1: Yeah.
0: That you can't get elected as a vegan in Texas.
1: Amen.
0: That is not the worst of James Tallarico. That guy is an absolute nightmare and cannot be the U.S. Senator from the state of Texas. That can't happen. Please tell me that's not going to happen.
1: It's not going to happen.
0: Okay, thank you. Appreciate that.
1: No problem. I'm here for you.
0: I just hope it's true. I just hope he can't be elected. Because you wouldn't think it would be possible. Right? It would seem impossible in the state of Texas that this guy.
1: It would seem impossible.
0: Oh, man. But he presents himself as.
1: He sure enough does.
0: As a Christian minister, and he's out there citing the Bible, or at least his particular, his translation of it.
1: Yep.
0: And what it means to him, which is pretty much not what it means to most Christians. And I think he's duped a lot of people, and it's a little scary to me. In fact, it's a lot scarier.
1: And he has picked and chosen his interviews, and mm-hmm. they all work to his benefit, which is really interesting. He's done a pretty good job of that.
0: Yeah, he has. Yeah, he wouldn't, for instance, he wouldn't come on this show.
1: Oh, no way. I don't know that he would pull in the parking lot of this building.
0: No, I don't think so. Mm-mm. Because none of those kinds of... None of those lefties will ever go on into a situation that is somewhat unfamiliar and maybe a little unfriendly.
1: Right.
0: Maybe a lot unfriendly.
1: Oh, bud.
0: But they'll stick to MSNBC, CNN, NBC, ABC.
1: He went on The View. He went on now, What's Your Face's Jamie Lynn's podcast.
0: Yeah.
1: Yeah. And those aren't going to give him any pushback on anything.
0: Nope.
1: You just get to say what you want.
0: They're going
1: to
0: lap up everything he says.
1: Yep, and they do.
0: So people aren't going to really hear the truth from him. Meanwhile, he's ahead of both Republican candidates in polls in Texas right now. I think he's 7 points ahead of Cornyn and 8 points ahead of Paxton, supposedly.
1: You got to hope that that's because we haven't decided on
0: that's what I'm
1: whether
0: hoping.
1: It's going to be Cornyn or Paxton.
0: Yeah, that's what I'm hoping.
1: Right, you got to hope that.
0: I remember when Ted Cruz was running against Beto O'Rourke, and everybody was afraid that Beto was going to beat Ted Cruz because he was close. In some polls, he was ahead. And then Ted pretty much wiped him out.
1: Absolutely.
0: I don't remember if it was 9 points, 11 points. It was a pretty good spread, though. Ted pretty well mopped the floor with him.
1: Absolutely.
0: And I'm hoping that's going to be the case.
1: And I will say this. I saw, seen one sign for Tallarico mm-hmm. in my neighborhood.
0: Mm-hmm.
1: And that was when he was, I guess that was the Democratic nomination or whatever.
0: Yeah.
1: Is that when that was?
0: During the... Right. When it was up against Jasmine Crawford.
1: Right. Okay, yeah. So, and I have not seen it since. So, during the Beto run, Beto was everywhere. I saw signs and bumper stickers, and
0: it was quite a movement. I still see Beto
1: on some cars.
0: Bumper stickers
1: yeah,
0: from time to time, and I think, How are you stupid?
1: Accidentally.
0: How do you even drive? Seriously. Yeah, you shouldn't just pull even over. Own a vehicle.
1: Yeah. You're not allowed on these roads.
0: I almost call the police when I see them. Like, there's a person with a Beto sticker in front of me. Please get him off the road.
1: They need to be removed from the road.
0: Get him off the road. All right. 888-727-BECK. More in 1 minute.
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0: That's the problem, I think.
1: That's the problem, yeah. It is.
0: Inflation is the president's weakest issue, 24% approval. Well, yeah. Border security,
1: wow,
0: once a strength, is now split 49 to 51 disapproval, border security. What?
1: Oh, my gosh. How could that be negative?
0: Because it's against Trump.
1: Jeez. Yesterday, here's what's affecting him right now. Yesterday, a reporter said, Mr. President, you've pushed to suppress the federal gas tax. The president says, okay, yeah. Then he says, are there other initiatives that you're thinking of maybe trying to lower costs? And he said, well, there may be. It's very temporary. Yeah, there may be. Anything to keep it down. Look, as soon as this war is over, gas is going to, you know, I had gasoline down to $1.85 in Iowa. I was in Iowa, and the stations there had it at $1.85. But I was down to, in many cases, less than $2 a gallon. And then I said to myself, this is great. We just hit a new high in the stock market. Everything's going good. But I'm sorry, but we have to go down and take a little journey down to, we have to do something with Iran. We cannot let them have a nuclear weapon. You want to see the world exploded? You want to see a problem? And this is peanuts. And I appreciate everybody putting up with it for a little while. Won't be much longer. You can't call what's going on right now peanuts. And you can't dismiss it by saying, you know, that you aren't even thinking about the economy, because
0: right,
1: the left uses that against him and beats him over the head with it.
0: And look, kind of deservedly so. I mean, this is the thing that
1: he's been too flippant on this. Yeah. He's just too flippant on this issue.
0: I'm sorry, but we see those prices in our face every day. $4.19 past the stations that I pass coming into work
1: in Texas.
0: Morning. And it was down to at least 379, 378, something like that. So,
1: well, and before the Iranian situation, it was down to what, 2?
0: Yeah, I mean, 240, what Trump was talking
1: 230,
0: about.
1: 230, yeah. Something like that. So, yeah.
0: It's an issue.
1: I don't know. He's getting bad advice from somebody somewhere, because he needs to take this a little more seriously, I think. That would be helpful for him. 888-727-BECK. More coming up.
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0: It's Pat and Jeffy for Glenn this week. 888-727-BECK. Let's get the Fat Five. Just right. Fun stories from Jeffy.
1: All right, a little too in the Fat Five. Well, I don't know. Experts, the industry, auto experts, are predicting perhaps a motor oil shortage that is imminent as prices escalate due to the Iran war. So I would say maybe change your oil this weekend.
0: Oh, boy.
1: I don't want to have a run on, you know, changing your oil, but maybe you ought to think about it at least. Mm-hmm. Speaking of predictions, Minnesota became the first state to ban prediction markets, passing a law that makes it a felony to host or advertise them.
0: What?
1: Someone better tell Stu.
0: Really?
1: Someone better tell Stu. In response, the Trump administration has sued, teeing up a legal battle over the most far-reaching crackdown on popular services like Calcium Poly Market. It comes as states confront growing standoff with the Trump administration over how to regulate the industry, which allows people to bet on virtually anything. The new state law makes it a crime to host or advertise a prediction market, which it defines as a system that lets consumers place a wager on a future outcome. Sports, elections, live entertainment, someone's word choice, and world affairs. The prohibition extends to services supporting prediction markets, like virtual private networks that would allow consumers to disguise their location and get around the ban. It would force prediction market sites like Calcium Poly Market to leave the state or face possible felony charges. The law takes effect in August.
0: Stu, so that flashing red light you see behind you right now is the Minnesota police. They're coming
1: pulling
0: for you.
1: They're pulling you over.
0: Yep. They're coming.
1: Good luck. God bless. So, tried to tell you.
0: I mean, what are the chances that spreads?
1: I don't know. Maybe.
0: Maybe.
1: I mean, Trump.
0: Maybe not.
1: The administration is going to sue them. It's going to shut it down. I don't know that it's constitutional.
0: Right.
1: You know.
0: We'll see.
1: Yeah. And it may take a while. So, I mean, it may go into effect. They're going to have to put an injunction on the actual state law.
0: Yeah.
1: Right?
0: Yeah.
1: Otherwise, it goes into effect, and then you're still fighting it.
0: Mm-hmm.
1: And they will pull people over.
0: Mm. Yeah.
1: They will shut you down to make a point.
0: Mm-hmm.
1: And then if they get called out on it, they'll be like, oh, sorry. Yeah.
0: Mm-hmm.
1: Yeah, you're right. They were right. Sorry. I mean, holy cow. The vibes at Meta headquarters right now aren't very good. Yesterday morning, waves of emails started arriving, and nearly 8,000 employees informing them that their jobs are terminated.
0: That's an AI bloodbath, right?
1: It sure is.
0: Yeah.
1: Workers have been dreading the mass culling since it was first leaked in March, but Meta never addressed it. So these layoffs affect about 10%. Of the 78,000 people that work at Meta. Earlier this week, the company said in a memo that it would also move 7,000 employees to AI-related initiatives and close 6,000 open roles.
0: Mm.
1: So those job openings that you saw, that you applied for, don't worry about it. Those are gone. Apparently, morale is pretty low at the old Meta offices. Things have gotten so bad, some employers are begging for the virtual pink slip just to get the 16 weeks minimum severance.
0: Okay. That's not bad.
1: That's not bad.
0: 4 months, right?
1: An employee who worked at the company for over a decade told San Francisco, I tend to cry in the shower. Oh, no. I mean... I know you're sad, but come on. Now, don't admit that.
0: I know. I know. You know, you're talking to a news person, right? You don't want that.
1: Everything's going on in bed. Yeah. I tend to cry in the shower. Okay.
0: All right.
1: Yeah. Zuckerberg said way back in 2022, right? I mean, the layoffs were a correction to COVID era overhiring, but really these rounds are freeing up funds for AI spending. And the tech giant has pledged to spend as much as $145 billion this year on AI. So they rolled out a new program internally that you think you're being followed now. And I want to thank Hulu for, being able to put an advertisement up during the shows that I'm watching and letting me know that that product is available at a place just a couple of blocks away from my house.
0: That's incredible.
1: So that was nice of them.
0: It's incredible.
1: Nice of them. I appreciate it.
0: The privacy we've given up as Americans is astounding.
1: It sure is.
0: I remember, 20, 25 years ago, in Houston when they, I mean, everybody started getting, I mean, some people had it, but everybody was getting the toll tag.
1: Oh, yeah, yeah.
0: And my producer, Keith Melinak, was all up in arms. Of, well, we're going to know where I am. I'm not getting a toll tag. I'm not doing the toll tag. Well, I think he has a toll tag now.
1: Absolutely.
0: I think you've got a permanent toll tag on your phone and your iPad and everything else that's your car. They know where we are every second of every day now. And we don't even think about it.
1: And I was thinking about that actually yesterday when we were playing the Trump RX speech that they were telling us about Trump RX.
0: Yeah.
1: And he was going through what the website does. And the website is awesome. And the, you know, the drug prices are great. And I love the whole thing. But then he talked about how you just log on and you tell them where you're at. And this is where you live. And this is where your pharmacy is. Mm-hmm. And I mean, I know I've already resigned myself to believing that they already,
0: already know that.
1: They already know all of that.
0: Yeah, but just you're making it worse.
1: Yeah.
0: So they already know, and we just have that
1: just
0: attitude.
1: Confirming
0: they already know that. So the difference isn't bad.
1: Yeah, it doesn't matter.
0: And we just give up more and more every day.
1: Because they rolled out a new program internally, this is Meta now, that tracks employees' every move on their computers.
0: Oh, good.
1: The company said that it would use the data to train AI models on how people actually complete everyday tasks using computers. Mm. A lot of workers didn't like that. They launched a petition urging execs to end the tracking program. The UK workers are attempting to unionize because this damn Meta, they're reporting record profits right now. So, damn Zuckerberg. Good times over at Meta.
0: Good times.
1: Good times over at Meta.
0: Yeah, good times.
1: Boy, another place that's having a good time is Starbucks Korea. They do have a job opening if you're looking for a gig. The CEO was fired after the company launched a marketing campaign called Tank Day on the anniversary of a 1980 massacre of pro-democracy protesters. So, the people were all wound up into evoking painful memories of a brutal military crackdown on pro-democracy protesters in 1980. So this group that owns all these Starbucks in South Korea said that it sacked their CEO, Son Jung-hun, because of inappropriate marketing. So I don't know what he was thinking. I mean, he starts a campaign called Tank Day and called the tumblers on the tagline were put it on your table with the sound of tack. And so on the day that the whole movement was celebrated, really weird.
0: Yeah.
1: Definitely not a good move. So if you're looking, you know,
0: how many people were killed?
1: Gig, back in the 1980s, did it give a number? It says a massacre. I don't know. I don't know how many people were killed.
0: Strange.
1: Probably more than two.
0: Probably. Yeah.
1: I'm just guessing. Yeah. I don't know.
0: I would guess.
1: There's no number.
0: A massacre would probably be more than two. Yeah. Although the Boston Massacre was what, five?
1: See?
0: So okay. It might not be that many, really.
1: Colossal Biosciences, the company best known for trying to de-extinct the old woolly mammoth and other creatures, has said now it has hatched chicks from an artificial eggshell. The biotech company said that it aims to resurrect lost creatures. They've hatched these live chicks in an artificial environment, a development that was, met with a little bit of mixed reviews from scientists and critics of the de-extinction mission. 26 baby chickens, ranging from a few days to several months old, were born from a 3D-printed lattice structure that mimics an eggshell. Colossal previously announced that it had genetically engineered living animals to resemble some, you know, extinct species, the mice with long hair, which were supposed to mimic the woolly mammoth, and the wolf pups, the dire wolves. So the CEO, Ben Lamb, who's been on this program before in the past, said that if the artificial egg technology could one day be scaled up to genetically tweak living birds to resemble New Zealand's extinct South Island giant moa, whose eggs are 80 times the size of a chicken and would be difficult for any modern bird to lay. We wanted to build something that nature has done a pretty good job of developing and make it better and scalable and even more efficient. I would like to say that, I don't know about you, Pat, but I've been crying for the return of the South Island giant moa. Yeah. Man, oh man, do I want a South Island
0: means a
1: giant
0: lot.
1: Boa.
0: It means a lot.
1: Right? Yeah. It means a whole bunch.
0: Really does.
1: One of the things that we talked about earlier in my Fat Five, my daily Fat Five on Pat Gray Unleashed, the show that airs right before this program on Blaze TV and Blaze Radio, was a Jackson Pollock painting that sold this week.
0: My gosh, this is unbelievable.
1: It's Jackson Pollock. It's the painting that finally freed Jackson from the shackles of conventional easel painting.
0: Yeah.
1: And produces one of the first truly abstract paintings in the history of art. And I mean, I don't know what I'd pay for it, but it wouldn't be the $181.2 million that was paid for it. I mean, it's just amazing.
0: If you can see this on video somewhere and you're watching our stream, it's
1: beautiful is the word.
0: He took paint and he threw it at the canvas.
1: I love it, actually.
0: All it is. A four-year-old could do... A four-year-old has done this.
1: Not like this, my friend.
0: What differentiates this from a four-year-old's painting?
1: With Jackson Pollock's signature on it.
0: That's about it.
1: That is it.
0: It's just the signature.
1: Yeah.
0: I mean, that's unbelievable. It's unbelievable.
1: It's a big painting, and it's really beautiful, and I would like to have it.
0: It is not beautiful.
1: It is.
0: There's nothing beautiful about it.
1: That's incorrect. But I would, I'm not paying $181.2 million.
0: No, and as I mentioned earlier today, this fulfills one of the communist goals for America that was, that were entered into the congressional record in 1962. Two of those goals are fulfilled in that, what you see right there. Goal number 22. Continue discrediting American culture by degrading all forms of artistic expression. An American communist cell was told to eliminate all good sculpture from parks and buildings, substitute shapeless, awkward, and meaningless forms. Goal number 23, control art critics and directions of art museums. Our plan is to promote ugliness, repulsive, meaningless art.
1: Ah, well, I'm not a communist, and I love it. I think I love the painting.
0: Well, okay.
1: Have I been?
0: All right, they fulfilled their goal here.
1: Am I a communist and I don't know it?
0: Yes.
1: That's your Fat Five.
0: But today. Now you know
1: that's
0: it.
1: That's your Fat Five today.
0: All right, 888-727 Beck.
2: Oh, crap.
3: Turns out.
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3: 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But around here, it's still standard equipment. Glenn Beck returns in a minute.
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0: It's Pat and Jeffy for Glenn this week. We were just talking about Jackson Pollock. This is amazing because he's selling a painting right now for $181 million.
1: I mean, it's sold.
0: It's sold. Sotheby's, was it? Or
1: Christie's.
0: Oh, okay.
1: And it's not the most expensive one of a Pollock. It's just was set a record there at Christie's.
0: And the poor guy, when he died in 1956, was worth, about $200,000. So that was, a decent amount of money to have in 1956.
1: He wasn't extravagantly living,
0: but he rarely sold a painting for more than $8,000 back then. He sold one in 2006 for what today would be $200 million. $200 million. And again, he's throwing stuff at a canvas, just slopping paint.
1: But it's the way he
0: place.
1: Does it. It's the way he does it.
0: He takes paint on a paintbrush, and then he throws
1: it. I know, but if you look at that creation, that creation that sold for 100 and...
0: I'm looking at it right now.
1: $181.2 million.
0: Yeah. What do you want to tell me about it that's going to change my mind?
1: How he put the paint on the canvas.
0: Yeah, he threw it.
1: But it's the direction, and you can feel all. You can almost feel what he was feeling when he was
0: incredible rage. Was it a blind rage? And he was just pissed
1: in the right part of it. Yes, but he seems happier on the left part of it.
0: I just don't get it. I don't know how that's happened. I really don't.
1: I mean, I would love to have that painting. I'm not spending $181. First of all, I mean, it's impossible for me to spend something I don't have, but I'm not paying $181.2 million.
0: Yeah, I don't know who would. That's amazing. It's a lot of money.
1: Yeah, it's a lot of money.
0: I mean, even if you're a billionaire, that's a lot of money.
1: Sure. But, you know, the wife wants it, so you get it for her.
0: I guess so. Yeah, I guess. And where do you put that lovely
1: wherever thing? She wants.
0: Yeah, wherever. Okay.
1: Wherever she wants, and you like it. And you like
0: except
1: it.
0: Except I don't. Except I don't. I guess for that kind of money, I could pretend.
1: Look, you've got your estate under construction right now.
0: Yes, I do.
1: And perhaps there's a place where Jackson Pollock wants the remodeling ends.
0: Yeah, there is in my garbage can.
1: Wow.
0: It's outside my house. Yeah. No, I got a nice little place for it.
1: I'll even
0: put it in the recycling bin so that they can, you know, take it and grind it up and turn it into something else.
1: I mean, I think that's nice of you.
0: Yeah, I think it is. And environmentally friendly. More coming up.
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1: It's not true and wrong. I'm Dave Anthony, Fox News. That is the pushback. Fox's Aisha Hazmi is reporting from the White House to a Reuters report today on the Iran nuclear talks.
3: That claims that the Iranian supreme leader allegedly said that the enriched uranium that is inside the country right now will not be allowed to leave as part of any peace agreement or nuclear deal. That would have complicated these talks by a lot. It would have really ticked off Israel, but the White House is pushing back on this. They say that Reuters report is not true. I'm told that, in fact, no decision has been made on that particular issue about the enriched uranium.
1: President Trump warns the U.S. could restart bombing if Iran gives the wrong response to another proposal to end the conflict. And as the American blockade continues around Iran's ports, Fox's Ashley Webster reports from Tel Aviv.
4: Iran has released a map showing what it calls a controlled maritime zone. Tehran says it's committed to reopening the strait to what it calls friendly countries that abide by its terms. That will also likely include some exorbitant fees, something that Washington has said is totally unacceptable.
1: Oil and gas prices both up today. And in a Fox News poll, half those surveyed call the surge at the pump a major problem. Just 39% approve of the overall job the president's doing. The Trump Justice Department is charging a Biden-era prosecutor
5: with obstructing justice, concealing and stealing government records, all tied to the now-abandoned prosecution of President Trump by former special counsel Jack Smith. 62-year-old Carmen Mercedes Leinberger of Port St. Lucie, Florida, a former assistant U.S. attorney, is accused of altering file names of documents related to the special counsel's case and sending them to her own personal email accounts. Those documents had already been blocked for release by a judge.
1: That's Fox's Eben Brown. 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
6: The prosecution has rested their case against Travis Jackson, the suspect accused of fatally shooting Tanner Staggs in East Dayton back in September. He's claimed self-defense from the get-go, and Staggs assaulting him first. However, eyewitness testimony has refuted those statements. Jackson was arrested near his home after Dayton police recovered a firearm and two shell casings from Indiana Avenue. The defense is slated to begin their case today, with Jackson and another employee of the landscaping company possibly testifying. Earlier this week, there was a rescue recorded on Lake Erie.
7: Three people were pulled from the water on Tuesday after they fell in while on their way to Kelly's Island. A 45-foot Coast Guard boat was used to locate and rescue two people, while a helicopter from Detroit had to be brought in to locate the third person who was treading water before they were pulled up by the crew of a towboat. All three were released to EMS on shore. It's unclear how they ended up in the water. I'm Brian Engel.
6: A rollover crash in Howland sends numerous people to the hospital. It happened between two cars at Niles Cortland Road Southeast at Shaker Boulevard, close to the Eastwood Mall. A Jeep was found on its side by WKBN crews. All those hospitalized suffered non-life-threatening injuries. It's unknown what caused this crash. The OSHP are investigating. Lima voters get the chance to decide a busy corridor's future this November. Lima City Council approving a referendum for the November 3rd ballots over Cable Road between Latham Avenue to College Park West Drive. That's south of the Lima Mall and covers University of Northwestern Ohio ground down towards the former American Mall. Projected plans are to shrink the southbound lanes from 2 to 1, adding a median separating traffic. The referendum is asking voters if the city should acquire property to make these adjustments. I'm Lee Mowen.
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2: Yep. This week featuring Pat Gray and Jeff Fisher from Pat Gray Unleashed, which tomorrow, by the way, please tune in. We've got a really fun show. Ashton Forbes, who has been really controversial.
3: He has.
2: But fascinating.
3: Some remarkable information.
2: Smart guy. He's been following up on this MH370 flight, which supposedly crashed in 2014. He believes it was teleported somewhere. And he's shown that video. Now, some have claimed to debunk that, but he's debunked the debunking, which is interesting. And there's a lot of technology that has sprung from that, if it really exists. Anyway, we're going to talk to him about that for the show tomorrow on Pat Gray Unleashed, which is 7 to 9 live Eastern, and then right immediately preceding this program, or anytime and anywhere you want to see it on a podcast. Wherever you get your podcast. But we've got to get into this Spencer Pratt Los Angeles situation. He's running for mayor of Los Angeles. He has put out some of the most creative ads for a campaign I've ever seen in my life. We'll get into that coming up in 60 seconds. You know, there's a certain kind of person who can't go on vacation without turning it into a full-scale logistical operation. Before the car even leaves the driveway, they've checked the weather in three states, mapped out gas stations along the route, packed enough snacks to survive a civilization collapse, and informed everyone that if anybody has to go to the bathroom, you better speak now or prepare to suffer for the entire journey. And honestly, those people might be onto something. Because whether you're traveling this summer, you're camping, heading out on a road trip, or just trying to keep your family connected during the unexpected, communication really matters more than a lot of us realize, right up until the moment you need it. Then you realize. 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If you've not been following the mayoral race in Los Angeles, it has really heated up. It's unbelievable what's happening with Spencer Pratt. Now, they will disparage him by saying,
4: oh, he's a reality star. That's all he's ever done.
3: Never run anything.
2: Yeah. The guy has run a brilliant campaign with these creative ads that have gone viral all over the place. And it seems like there's a new one every day. It's pretty amazing.
3: Pretty awesome.
2: He's also, you know, shown his trailer on his burned out house lot. In Pacific Palisades, his house burned to the ground. So did his parents' house.
3: And
2: it
3: friends.
2: Also burned to the ground. I mean, and his friends burned to the ground. So he's got this trailer out on an empty lot.
3: And really, he believes that all burned down because of the ineptitude of Karen Bass.
2: And he's right.
3: And her administration. And he's right.
2: He's right. Yep. And so he's alerting Los Angelians that there's an alternative there. I mean, Karen Bass, I don't know how she has any support at all. And then, you know, her like-minded city council member who's also running for mayor. I mean, they're all responsible for the ineptitude that caused those
3: Absolutely.
2: Fires. Maybe didn't cause the fires, but certainly allowed them to spread and wipe out so much of Los Angeles. It's criminal. It's criminal. Nobody will ever be held accountable for it, but you could hold them accountable in this election. Anyway, here's Spencer Pratt's latest AI ad. This is almost indistinguishable from an actual Legos movie. It's really
3: good.
2: Watch this.

0: brilliant.
1: Oh, yeah.
0: So good.
1: Absolutely.
0: I think this guy has changed the way campaigns will run from now on. The way they operate, the way ads happen.
1: Right. And look, they aren't necessarily, some of these are just, they just release them online.
0: Yeah, that's
1: not,
0: true.
1: It's not even.
0: That's true.
1: It's
0: really
1: not,
0: inexpensive. And then they go viral.
1: Right.
0: And you're getting all kinds of free advertising.
1: Just post them.
0: Phenomenal.
1: Make them, post them.
0: I really want to vote for him. And here's the great thing. In Los Angeles, we can.
1: You may be able to.
0: We don't have to show ID. We don't have to prove citizenship in Los Angeles. According to Karen Bass, we don't have to be citizens at all.
1: That's for sure.
0: I mean, we're here legally. So let's vote.
1: I mean, there's a 60-minute interview with her that I sent in that's really, I could barely make it through with her.
0: But, oh, wow.
1: It's awesome. I mean, she's really terrible. But there's other Spencer Pratt ad, this AI ad that's mm-hmm. here. I don't know if it's the one I had sent in. The one I sent in is the, maybe it's.
0: This one is a song, right?
1: No.
0: It's not a song.
1: No, it's three guys outside at the barbecue.
0: Yeah.
1: And they're in L.A. and they're like, we can't talk about who we're going to vote for.
0: Is that this one? Is it?
1: I don't know.
0: Clip five. Let's see.
1: Yes.
0: Okay.
1: Yes.
2: This mayor race is really heating up. Who are you guys voting for?
3: Haven't decided.
2: Same. Haven't really been following it.
3: Same.
2: Same.
3: Same.
2: I'm not MAGA or anything. But the city's kind of gone to though, right? Oh, yeah. Jessica stepped on a needle at the playground the other day. I'm not MAG or anything, though. I'm not MAG or anything, but have you been downtown lately? Looks like an episode of The Walking Dead. Not that I'm MAG or anything, though. Spencer Pratt seems like he has some good ideas. Not that I'm MAG or anything. He does seem really angry all the time, though. Well, they did burn his house down.
0: Not that I'm MAG.
2: Also, apparently he's staying at the Bel Air Hotel, not the trailer on his property. Well, yeah.
1: But
2: they burned his house down. Okay, we're all adults here. How about on three, we just say who we're voting for? One, two, three.
3: Spencer Pratt.
2: Yeah. Spencer Pratt.
3: Spencer Pratt.
0: You're not alone.
2: Can you imagine if our wives knew?
4: We're all voting for Spencer Pratt, right? Of course. Obviously. I wish I could vote like yesterday.
0: That is so good.
1: Right?
0: So relatable. How many Angelinos are thinking that right now? Not that I'm MAGA or anything.
1: And that was his point in the one interview that I saw of him, is that, look, people are telling me they're going to vote for me.
0: Yeah. And they're not telling the pollsters, though, because they're embarrassed by it. You know, they're probably Democrats, but they're
1: MAGA or
0: reasonable Democrats, and they know it's embarrassing to be saying that you're voting for a guy who's considered MAGA, and I don't even know that he is, frankly.
1: No, he just wants to change to L.A.
0: Although President Trump did endorse him, said he's behind him 100%. So that's,
1: There's that.
0: That's pretty great, though. I mean,
1: in most places, when an endorsement from Donald Trump means quite a bit. Don't know.
0: I mean, I don't know if it will in Los Angeles.
1: I feel like it's the opposite in L.A.
0: Yeah, probably. And they're using it against him.
1: Right.
0: They keep talking about him being the MAGA candidate.
1: Which, you know, and then he leans into it. So, okay.
0: I don't know who he has on his team, but they're brilliant.
1: Absolutely.
0: He's getting great advice. They're running an incredible campaign. I mean, this guy came from nowhere. He was in the, 1% range a short time ago, and now he's battling with Bass for first place. It's pretty impressive.
1: Sure is.
0: It's unbelievable, and I really hope he wins, because Los Angeles used to be a beautiful city.
1: Yes.
0: A great place to visit. I'm sure it was a great place to live.
1: Yes.
0: But look at it now. I mean, he pointed out some of the issues with the feces in the street and the homeless encampments and
1: my daughter
0: the crime.
1: Stepped on a needle at the park.
0: Yeah, but not that I'm MAGA or anything. It's genius. Meanwhile, Karen Bass was on 60 Minutes.
1: You
0: mentioned this.
1: And she,
0: she's great.
1: I think
0: you'll
1: all
0: see
1: the way through this.
0: Cut 21.
5: When you talked to Jake Tapper in 2023, you said that your goal was to end street homelessness in L.A. by 2026. It's now 2026.
6: And we haven't ended it.
5: We have not ended it, and we're not close to ending it. How are you so off?
6: Well, basically, when I said that, it was at the beginning of my term. I am very committed to achieving that goal. I didn't anticipate some of the bureaucratic barriers that I would experience. But I am prepared to take those on now. And let me just give you an example.
0: Pause it for a sec. So what she is saying is I've really sucked up until this point, but I'm going to be great.
1: Now I know.
0: In my next term.
1: Now I got it.
0: All right. It took me 4 years to figure this out.
1: Barriers that I had.
0: Who knew?
1: Yeah.
0: Who knew there was anything to go through here? Who knew there was going to be a headwind? I didn't know that. But now, I'm going to be terrific. So ignore my track record and just know that Shangri-La is coming. Nirvana, absolute Nirvana, heaven on earth is on the way.
1: Is that you?
0: Pretty much. But there's more.
6: Was made a decision probably 20, 25 years ago to not address street homelessness, to focus solely on building. And granted, I have fast-tracked 42,000 units of affordable housing, but it still takes a couple of years. So basically, the policy of L.A. City and L.A. County was we could accept street homelessness as long as we were building. We didn't anticipate the problem metastasizing.
0: In my three and a half years...
6: For the first time, 2 years in a row, street homelessness has decreased in our city. There hadn't been a decrease before.
1: That is a quality of life issue
6: that impacts all Angelenos. Whether you are unhoused or whether you run a business and your business can't function because there's tents outside, whether you're a parent that's trying to navigate through tents to get to school, or whether it's residents where it has decreased the quality of life. So this is a problem that all Angelenos experience,
1: and we have got
6: to have a commitment that this has to end. The city and the county never made that commitment before, and I found something that surprised me. I found a lot of people who work internal in this system who were very resistant to ending street homelessness.
5: But you promised that it would go away 100%, and it's only gone down about 17.6%.
6: Right.
5: So why should people trust you that you're going to be able to get to the 100%?
6: Because let me tell you, for the first time, we've had a decrease at all. There was not a decrease before at all.
1: If that's true.
6: Because there was no commitment to get rid of street encampments. And we had encampments all over the city. So I would ask for people's trust in the sense that we have absolutely made progress. We know what we need to do now to end street homelessness. We need to end the failed policies of the past, which is all we're going to do is focus on building.
0: Insane.
6: And we are going to ignore street homelessness. That is what the city and the county has done for years, ignored street homelessness.
0: That's insane.
1: Just unbelievable.
0: If you buy into that, wow, you'll get what you deserve. Seriously.
1: And you'll get it.
0: It's like somebody's been punching you in the face 100% of the time for the last 4 years. But here's the thing. In the last 1 year, they've only hit you in the face 82.4% of the time.
1: That's it, though.
0: They're just going to keep hitting you in the face now 82% of the time, not 100%.
1: So,
0: don't worry about it. Everything's great when you're part of a team.
1: Thank you.
0: Or as Spencer said, everything is awful when you're part of her team. That is incredible. Seriously, how do you vote for her? You've got to be...
1: I don't know.
0: You've got to be a glutton for punishment to vote for her.
1: She has all the unions backing her.
0: My gosh.
1: And I don't know about the rank and file, so that may be an issue for her.
0: I mean, just drive downtown and take a look around.
1: Yeah.
0: Is it better? Worse or about the same? You tell.

0: It's like it's bad.
1: Right.
0: Right? So here's Mom Donnie, maybe backtracking a little bit. This is a report on the latest in the Zeron Mamdani, Ken Griffin situation from Wins Radio in New York City.
2: Mayor Mamdani confirms a member of his team has reached out to Ken Griffin.
3: And it's part of invitations that I've made to a number of business leaders across the city, and I've appreciated those conversations.
0: Now he's qualifying.
2: He did not link it to the video he made outside Griffin's Millionaire's Row building promoting the pied-à-terre tax, a video Griffin called creepy and weird with consequences like moving jobs and projects out of New York. Mm-hmm. The mayor would like a sit-down.
3: But also I'm there to listen. And, and there to have a conversation that goes beyond places of agreement, but perhaps places of disagreement, hear honest reflection, critique, mm-hmm. and not put any precondition on the nature of that conversation.
2: He says there would be no preconditions and adds he did not get the sense that Griffin needed to hear a public apology first.
0: Oh, I got that sense. You know, absolutely. If I'm Ken Griffin, I'm going to tell him, you know, stick that up your rectal cavity. I'm not meeting with you. In fact, I'm moving completely out of this city.
4: So if something, if you're in a meeting and you're going beyond agreement, mm-hmm. isn't that always disagreement?
0: It seems like it. Yeah, he's just trying to double talk so people can understand what's really going on. Jeez, unbelievable. 888-727-BECK. Pat and Jeffy for Glenn this week. More coming up.
5: When we talk about Israel, we're not just talking about a place. 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
12: It's August 2023, a county government meeting in Pennsylvania's Lehigh Valley. A young woman, early 20s, steps up to the mic to speak.
13: My two-month-old son was happily drinking milk from his bottle when he quickly started choking, turned blue, and went limp. My boyfriend transported our son to the changing table as I grabbed an anti-choking device and my boyfriend began assembling it. Two pumps of the device and my son was conscious, gasping for air and coughing up milk.
12: They all went to the ER to make sure the baby was okay.
13: But upon arriving at Lehigh Valley Hospital, the diagnosis quickly became something so different.
12: One of the doctors had a theory.
13: She stated to my father and mother-in-law that we are young, first-time parents who got frustrated with our baby and violently shook him to make him stop crying, and a confession would only make things easier for us.
12: The parents were told to leave the hospital without their son, and he wouldn't come home for 7 whole months.
13: I'm a postpartum mom dealing with the grief and the trauma of my son being ripped from my arms. And I'm a mom who lost everything in less than 24 hours due to one doctor's misdiagnosis. Enough is enough.
12: And then the next person speaks. And the next one. The stories they tell form a pattern of parents walking into a Lehigh Valley hospital to get help for a child, only to leave without them. And the same doctor's name kept coming up again and again. Pediatrician.
14: I ask you, what kind of doctor does this?
12: 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From Serial Productions and the New York Times, I'm Diane Neary, and this is The Preventionist, a story about a doctor and the rise of a powerful field of pediatric medicine.
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16: John Polk was my nemesis. I knew in order to live a rich and fulfilling life, one where I was equal under the law and could be happy and fulfilled, I needed to defeat the message that John Polk was peddling.
17: I'm John Polk. For years, I was the poster boy of the conversion therapy movement. The ex-gay who married an ex-lesbian and traveled the world telling my story of how I changed my sexuality from gay to straight. I wore the label of ex-gay with pride. That was all until, well, we'll get to that part.
16: He's like a car wreck and then people can't keep their eyes off him. He evokes a reaction. He did with me.
18: I remember it being a major blow to the evangelical community to see one of

0: spies.
1: Oh, okay. So,
2: shh.
1: 4D thinking on his
0: part.
1: Yeah. He's got a bigger, deeper plan there.
0: And maybe he does.
1: Okay, I hope
0: and
1: he maybe does. He does. I really do hope he does. That would be good.
0: Yes, it would.
1: Because yes, it would. What we've realized so far is that rather than recruiting them for the CIA, they continue to work for the Chinese government, the CCP. Yeah.
0: It seems to be working the other way.
1: Send all our secrets back to China.
0: Maybe, look, here's the thing, Pat.
1: Mm-hmm.
0: What's the last time you got your news from a Chinese newspaper? Maybe the same thing is happening there.
1: Maybe the same thing is happening there.
0: Maybe they're reporting on all these Americans coming over here to spy on us.
1: Yeah.
0: And they need to be out of the country.
1: Well, we do have 800 Americans in Chinese universities.
0: So it's possible that if they shipped all those back to the U.S., their universities would collapse.
1: They just go belly up. They can't do it without that the American money in their university system. Speaking of big money, Jeff Bezos was on CNBC. And finally, you got a billionaire here. You have a billionaire in Ken Griffin who's pushing back a little bit. And now Jeff Bezos is pushing back on things.
0: Elon has pushed back,
1: the whole time.
0: Yeah, the whole time.
1: Whole time. And they need to be. Bezos was talking about education spending in New York City. Listen to this.
3: I'll give you an example. The New York City school system.
4: Right.
3: They spend $44,000 per student.
1: Per year.
3: $44,000. That's 30% more per student than other big cities like Chicago, right. LA, and Boston. Mm. And it's three times more than Miami and Houston. And by the way, New York City doesn't get better outcomes.
0: Right.
3: So let me just say, if we ran Amazon the way New York City runs their school system,
4: right.
3: Your packages would take 6 weeks to arrive. Mm-hmm. We'd have to charge you a $100 delivery fee. Mm-hmm. And then when the package did finally arrive, it'd have the wrong item in it anyway.
4: Right.
1: Amazon would be out of business if they ran it the way New York City runs their school systems. It just would. And like he said, it's not equating to really high test scores or graduation rates. It's
0: hasn't
1: not
0: helped at all.
1: Yeah. That whole money argument, you're not spending enough per student. Really? Take a look at New York. Take a look at, say, Washington, D.C., and see what they're getting for their money. Money is not the answer. So I'm glad he pointed that.
0: Yes.
1: Pointed that out to them. He also talked about taxes a little bit.
3: So people talk about, making the tax system more progressive. How about we start by having the nurse and queens not pay taxes?
0: Okay, I want to be nurse and queens.
3: At all, mm-hmm. Why is a nurse in Queens who makes $75,000 a year paying more than $1,000 a month in taxes? That's $1,000 a month that could help with rent or groceries or anything. And so, and by the way, do you know what that all adds up to? The bottom half of income earners in this country pay only 3% of the taxes. So, it's only 3%. Okay. We can find 3%. So we
1: somewhere
3: don't
1: else.
3: Have, it's a small amount of money for the government, that.
1: Right.
3: And really, and the more I thought about it, to me, it's kind of absurd that we're doing
0: it. It is, isn't it?
3: We shouldn't be asking this nurse in Queens to send money to Washington. They should be sending her an apology. It really makes no sense.
1: I wish he'd push that a little bit further.
0: No kidding.
1: By talking about who really does pay the load. Because the richest 1% always get pounded when it comes to taxes.
0: Yeah,
1: you're not paying your fair share. Not enough. You're not paying enough.
0: Not enough.
1: You're not paying any. They accuse him of not paying any taxes, which he's about to debunk here in a second. But the richest 1% pay 51% of the tax burden. And the wealthiest 10% pay 90% of the tax burden.
0: Huh.
1: Hmm. Okay. What is the fair share here? Let's determine that. What is 100%?
0: I think it is 100%. Maybe more. It's more because it's 100%. And then when you die, we're going to take that too.
1: Which they do, of course. Which they do. But this is great because he starts explaining a little bit our capitalist system.
0: He does.
1: Here he is talking about the fixed pie.
3: Where does this, kind of this anger come from? And I said it's

0: kind of, you know, tale of two economies. And I think that really is what's going on. But there are also some deep misconceptions that are worth people thinking about. And there are a lot of people who don't understand the kind of zero-sum fallacy.
1: Right.
0: So, you know, they think that if there's a bunch of wealth over here, that there's a fixed pie.
1: Right.
0: You know, we've got one pizza, and there are seven people, and there are eight slices. Who's going to get two slices?
2: Me.
0: That is not how economies work. So it isn't a fixed pie. It grows. So, and people get, their mental model is that wealth is like water in a drought or food in a famine. It's, you know, you can hoard food in a famine. You could hoard gasoline in an energy crisis. You could hoard water in a drought. You could hoard toilet paper in a pandemic,
1: right?
0: As people did. But you can't hoard investment, right? So if you're like, if you have stock in a company, that's not hoarding, that's investing. And investing is more like farming. And you would definitely want to farm in a famine. Do you see what I'm saying?
3: And I
0: so
3: do.
0: This, by the way, this, the billions of dollars of investment that have come here have come from that Amazon stock.
1: Right.
0: And by the way, when I sold that Amazon stock, I paid capital gains on it.
2: Huh. Yeah, which is, don't even get me started on that.
3: Huh.
2: The double taxation, the triple taxation. Because he paid taxes on the money that he then invested. Then when he gets a return on his investment, he pays taxes again on that. And then when he dies, he pays another tax on the estate tax. They'll take 50% of it. Why? How did we get there? When our founders were all pissed off about an excise tax.
4: Or a quarter cent.
2: A penny.
4: A quarter cent or half a cent.
2: Yes.
4: Yeah.
2: Unbelievable. You know, the stamp tax, where they paid it on not just stamps, but paper goods and things. They were upset about that.
4: Yeah.
2: What would they say to what we've got going on now? I mean, it's unbelievable. Yeah. It's the fixed pie situation is, you know, you don't, I mean, we're not, well, he explains that too. Here's what he had to say about the fixed pie. Is that what we just played?
4: I think it is, yeah. Yeah. Where he talked about the pizza.
2: Right,
4: yeah.
2: Yes.
4: Because that's kind of, I mean, you have made this argument forever.
2: Yeah.
4: That it's not one pie.
2: Right.
4: You make your own pie.
2: Exactly. So if you have a pie and you cut it into sections, Jeff Bezos isn't taking the biggest part because he's got his own pie. Capitalism.
4: But I want some of what Jeff Bezos has got.
2: Okay, then make your own pie.
4: But
2: that's what you do.
4: I want some of that over there.
2: No, you can't have that because he has it. He baked his pie. Oh. Now he's eating it. You can bake your own pie.
4: I don't like what I've baked.
2: Because capitalism is a bakery.
4: I don't like what I've baked.
2: Or it's a pizza shop. Or it's an ocean where you back up your truck and you put water in the ocean. There's still plenty of water
4: in
2: the ocean.
4: Right, right.
2: It's so frustrating. But what about high prices? He discussed that as well with CNBC.
0: These people sometimes say that I don't pay taxes. That's true. I pay billions of dollars in taxes. Mm-hmm. And it's a perfect, again, if people want me to pay more billions, then let's have that debate. But don't pretend, you know, that's going to solve the problem. You could double the taxes I pay, and it's not going to help that teacher in Queens. I promise you. You can't connect those two things. Not logically. There are more examples. Why is rent expensive? Why is rent so expensive?
2: Because
0: I recently saw somebody
4: that's
0: on
4: right.
0: Airbnb.
4: That's okay. Right.
0: Airbnb is not the cause of expensive rent. In fact, it's been almost... No, let me finish here. One sec. It's already been outlawed.
4: Yeah, I'm talking.
0: Right,
4: CNBC.
0: In New York City, and rents are still very high. So we know Airbnb isn't causing high rents. Mm-hmm. What's really causing high rent is government intervention.
2: Thank you.
0: We subsidize demand with things like tax policy, which is fine, but at the same time we constrain supply. Mm-hmm. We constrain supply with things like zoning and permitting. Why does it take so long to get something permitted to build? If you want rents to come down, Econ 101, really simple, you need to you can't subsidize supply. Subsidize demand and constrain supply. If you do, prices are going to skyrocket. But this is not anybody's fault other than government policy. And this is right. fixable. Well, right. Again, this is a skills issue.
4: Well, fix it for us, Jeff.
2: They should put together an advisory council that he's part of.
4: Okay.
2: He and Elon and, I don't know, Tim Cook at Apple.
4: I love when he was talking, the CNBC was cutting and he's, hold on. I was speaking.
2: Yeah, let me finish here. That was great.
4: He's not used to people talking.
2: No, he's not.
4: Usually when Jeff speaks, everyone just lets
2: pretty
4: him
2: much
4: go.
2: Listens. Yeah.
4: Yeah.
2: And you probably should because he knows a couple of things. But he's right. If, you know, if he's paying, I don't know what his tax bill is, but if he's paying $4 billion a year, you can double that and make it $8 billion. It's still going to the government. Yep. It's not going to the nurse in Brooklyn. It's
4: Queens.
2: Not.
4: Queens, first
2: Queens
4: of all.
2: I'm sorry.
4: The
2: Queens.
4: Brooklyn chick's not getting anything.
2: No, neither is the one in Queens, frankly, because the government takes it and they squander it. Now, Jeff Bezos, on a personal level, I'm sure he gives plenty to, you know, philanthropic.
4: He absolutely does.
2: Charities
4: yeah,
2: and things.
4: He absolutely does.
2: And, you know, all billionaires do, yes. essentially. In fact, some of them have actually vowed that they're going to give away their entire fortune before they die.
4: Which is, yeah, my kids have to earn it, which is kind of BS. I mean, they've already set up trust funds.
2: And, I'm sure.
4: Yeah.
2: But that's their money. They should do what they want.
4: They can do what they want with it. Absolutely, they can. Jeff has not said that, though.
2: No, he has not.
4: The wife still wants another new yacht or something. He's not giving that.
2: But it's his money. Again, he created a company that has revolutionized
4: the
2: United States of America.
4: Changed the world.
2: Yeah.
4: I mean, we expect things
2: He
4: now.
2: Did that. Steve Jobs did that.
4: Yes.
2: And they deserve a big reward for their effort.
4: Absolutely. Especially Jeff Bezos. I mean, his Amazon has changed
2: the
4: world. It's
2: sure
4: changed
2: has.
4: The way we expect goods to arrive. It's changed how we get goods. I mean, all of it. I mean, it's incredible.
2: Yeah. And in capitalist societies, there's a reward for that. If you don't like it, you know, you could always move to Venezuela and see what happens there. See if you like that a little bit better.
4: Right.
2: 888-727-BECK. It's Pat and Jeffy for Glenn this week.
1: Likes aren't love. Retweets aren't showing up. Real people still matter. Glenn Beck, back in a moment.

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8: A group of Americans is being monitored in Europe after being exposed to Ebola in Congo. Mitch McCann reports an American doctor who contracted the virus after operating on an infected patient is receiving emergency care in Berlin.
9: On social media, U.S. Secretary of State Marco Rubio wrote, "Thank you to Chancellor Merz and our friends in Germany for their swift assistance in caring for Americans affected by the Ebola outbreak."
8: The infected doctor's wife, who had also treated the same patient, was flown to Germany for monitoring, along with their three children. Another American doctor may have been exposed through a second patient and is being monitored in Prague. The World Health Organization says while there have been more than 600 suspected Ebola cases and 130 deaths in Central America, the risk outside the region remains low. Officials say a vaccine is still months away. Health Update, I'm Sarah Lee Kessler.
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0: Jeffy for Glenn today. We don't have time to play the whole thing, but Jeff Bezos also went on to talk about AOC and her claim that there shouldn't be any billionaires.
1: Right.
0: And if you are a billionaire, that means you cheated, you lied, you stole your way to it.
1: And he's like, look, if you make a great service that people love, or you make a great product,
0: mm-hmm.
1: you're gonna be a billionaire.
0: Right.
1: You're gonna make a billion.
0: You made the analogy that you might start a burger place. It's got to be good. It has
1: best
0: to be
1: burgers, and you
0: a really
1: grow.
0: Good burger. And then you had another location and another.
1: And then there's examples of that: the In-N-Out and you know, Raising Cane, and that's chicken, not burgers. But you get the process of it. I mean, I know he was at his plant there in Merritt Island, Florida, and they're doing their interview on it, make it big thing, like it's at his rocket shop. I had enough of the construction site interviews. We had Trump yesterday banging around.
0: Right.
1: Bezos doing the same thing.
0: Find a quiet office.
1: Go to your conference
0: and do it there. Yeah. Exactly.
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3: We've all done it. We tried to say
4: when we talk about Israel, we're not just talking about a place. We're talking about a people connected to a promise made by God, the one he has never broken, and one that continues even today. Because God's character doesn't change, and what he begins, he sustains. What he promises, he fulfills, and that matters. Right now in Israel, families run into shelters as sirens sound. It's not just a crisis. It's a call to respond for Christians. 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It's not rooted in war or anything else. It's rooted in trust. 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
13: The White House says Reuters is wrong.
3: I'm Dave Anthony, Fox News. Reacting to a report this morning that Iran's supreme leader is drawing a hard line, refusing to give up what President Trump calls nuclear dust, enriched uranium. The U.S. wants to extract in the push to keep Iran from making weapons.
7: President Trump has insisted while he's allowing time and in no rush, if they don't get the right answers, U.S. forces are ready to go. Iran is currently reviewing the new U.S. proposal.
3: And as the U.S. blockade remains around Iran's ports and Iran keeps blocking a lot of other shipping, Fox's Jeff Paul also reports from Dubai.
7: Here in the Gulf, countries like the UAE aren't really messing around. They are already coming up with contingencies and other plans if this goes on much longer. They're building a new pipeline that goes around the Strait of Hormuz. They won't have to even use it. And it's said to be 50% complete already, Bill.
3: Oil prices up about 2% today. Gas up another penny. AAA's national average for regular now $4.56 per gallon, the highest since the summer of 2022. Half those surveyed in the new Fox News poll call that a major problem. 60% oppose U.S. military action in Iran. And today in the House, maybe the Senate, Democrats will attempt to pass another war powers resolution trying to limit the president in Iran. This hour at the Senate, Acting Attorney General Todd Blanche will meet with Republicans discussing the compensation fund set up. Nearly $1.8 billion in taxpayer money for those believing they were targeted by the Biden Justice Department. Democrats called colossal corruption. The African Ebola outbreak keeps spreading, and a vaccine may not be ready till 2027.
13: The WHO has declared an international health emergency after hundreds of suspected cases and scores of deaths were found in the Democratic Republic of Congo and Uganda. Healthcare workers on the ground say they don't have enough protective equipment or sufficient training to deal with the crisis.
3: That's Fox's Jonathan Savage. 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
14: The prosecution has rested their case against Travis Jackson, the suspect accused of fatally shooting Tanner Staggs in East Dayton back in September. He's claimed self-defense from the get-go, and Staggs assaulting him first. However, eyewitness testimony has refuted those statements. Jackson was arrested near his home after Dayton police recovered a firearm and two shell casings from Indiana Avenue. The defense is slated to begin their case today, with Jackson and another employee of the landscaping company possibly testifying. Earlier this week, there was a rescue recorded on Lake Erie.
15: Three people were pulled from the water on Tuesday after they fell in while on their way to Kelly's Island. A 45-foot Coast Guard boat was used to locate and rescue two people, while a helicopter from Detroit had to be brought in to locate the third person who was treading water before they were pulled up by the crew of a towboat. All three were released to EMS on shore. It's unclear how they ended up in the water. I'm Brian Nengel.
14: A rollover crash in Howland sends numerous people to the hospital. It happened between two cars at Niles Cortland Road Southeast at Shaker Boulevard, close to the Eastwood Mall. A Jeep was found on its side by WKBN crews. All those hospitalized suffered non-life-threatening injuries. It's unknown what caused this crash. The OSHP are investigating. Lima voters get the chance to decide a busy corridor's future this November. Lima City Council approving a referendum for the November 3rd ballots over Cable Road between Latham Avenue to College Park West Drive. That's south of the Lima Mall and covers University of Northwestern Ohio ground down towards the former American Mall. Projected plans are to shrink the southbound lanes from 2 to 1, adding a median separating traffic. The referendum is asking voters if the city should acquire property to make these adjustments. I'm Lee Mowen.
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0: Glenn Beck program. Glenn Beck is
1: on. With Pat Gray and Jeff Fisher this week for Glenn. 888-727-BECK. There was a hearing. We got to share this clip from Ted Cruz yesterday going up against Mazie Hirono.
2: It really isn't a fair fight, to be honest.
1: He decimates her. And the whole Democrat Party.
2: Yes.
1: You don't want to miss this. Coming up in 60 seconds. You know, fortune favors the bold. That phrase describes something important about the American spirit. 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All right. This hearing that was going on in the Senate yesterday, fascinating, because Ted Cruz takes the time to light up the Democrats. I love it. This is so
2: good.
1: It's
2: really nice.
1: Yeah.
2: It's really nice to hear. This is the best I think I've heard Ted Cruz in quite some time, to be honest.
1: In a while. Yeah. Check this out.
3: Thank you, Mr. Chairman. Just a moment ago, our colleague, Senator Hirono, said there's a lot more to say, and indeed she's right. And in fact, I want to go back to her comments. She began by saying we have a long history of racial discrimination in this country. That's undoubtedly correct. And then she said, quote, we had poll taxes, we had literacy tests, we even had tests of how many jelly beans are in a jar. Mr. Chamberlain, when Senator Hirono says we had poll taxes, I want to ask you who we is, and in particular, what party was it that implemented poll taxes in the South?
4: And I don't want to necessarily speak in every single case, but I'm pretty confident it was mostly the Democrats.
1: Oh.
3: And what party was it that put literacy tests in place in the South?
4: Same answer, mostly the Democrats.
3: And what party was it that had tests like how many jelly beans are in a bottle?
4: The Democrats.
3: Tell me, what party were the founders of the Ku Klux Klan from?
4: I'm pretty sure that was the Democrats.
3: Indeed. In fact, Nathan Bedford Forrest, the founder of the Klan, was a delegate to the 1860 Democrat National Convention.
1: What
3: party wrote the Jim Crow laws in the South?
4: The Democrats.
1: Democrats.
3: And so on this side of the aisle were members of the Republican Party. Who was the first Republican president?
4: Abraham Lincoln.
3: Mm-hmm. The Republican Party was literally founded to oppose slavery. We came into existence because slavery was a grotesque evil.
1: Mm.
3: And it was President Lincoln, the first Republican president, who signed the Emancipation Proclamation, who won the Civil War. And that resulted in the freeing of the slaves and the passage of the 13th, 14th, and 15th Amendments.
1: Huh.
3: By the way, fast forward to the Civil Rights era.
2: Let's do that.
3: Bull Connor. One of the most noxiously racist politicians. What party was he from?
4: He was a Democrat.
3: The Democrats, for the entire history of their party, have been a party based on racial discrimination. They affirmatively embrace it. They support it. Let me ask you, Mr. Grime, is discriminating based on race consistent with the United States Constitution?
5: No.
3: What does the 14th Amendment say about discrimination based on race?
5: It's prohibited.
3: What does the 15th Amendment say about discriminating based on race, and in particular drawing congressional lines and explicitly discriminating based on race?
5: It's prohibited.
3: Now, the Democrats are fond of telling this story that is, and I wish I could find a kinder way to say it, a flat-out lie.
6: Yep.
3: That without discriminating based on race, that no African Americans will be elected and no Hispanics will be elected. Indeed, there was one fellow online who was a vocal left-wing spokesperson who tweeted out, "If I'm advising anybody to run for president, they sure as hell better have a solution to how you make sure that it's not another 100 years before another black person can represent South Carolina." So that's a typical Democrat statement.
2: Sure is.
3: That we cannot elect a black person in South Carolina without discriminating based on race. I want to ask you, Mr. Chamberlain, who is the junior senator from South Carolina right now?
4: That would be Tim Scott.
3: And, All right, I'll tell you what I said online. I said, "Hey, Grok, who is Tim Scott, and why do Democrats think he isn't black?" And by the way, was Tim Scott elected because of a gerrymandered district drawn only to elect an African-American?
4: No, he won statewide.
3: He won statewide. By the way, the Democrat position is you can only elect African-Americans with a gerrymandered district. I will point out Burgess Owens, an African-American, is elected in a majority white district in the state of Utah. He's a Republican. Byron Donalds, another African-American, is elected in a majority white district in Florida. He is a Republican. John James, another African-American, is elected in a majority white district in Michigan. He is a Republican. And my own congressman, Wesley Hunt, who represents me in the House of Representatives, he is elected in a majority white district. He is a Republican. And yet, in the Democrats' world, you're not black if you're not a liberal Democrat. There is an arrogance to African-American voters. By the way, they also have that same arrogance to Hispanic voters. They say you're not Hispanic if you're not a liberal Democrat. Well, I'll tell you, I am proud to be the first Hispanic ever elected to represent the state of Texas in the United States Senate. And Mr. Chamberlain, in my election in Texas, was I elected in a gerrymandered district that could only elect an Hispanic?
4: No, you were elected statewide.
2: Statewide.
3: Mm-hmm. Discrimination based on race is wrong. Final question. The Democrats are now clutching their pearls that seats drawn to elect liberal Democrats in the South are going to go away. You may get black Republicans instead. Indeed, in Tennessee, they're freaking out that a liberal white guy who's a Democrat is likely going to lose his seat to an African-American woman who's a Republican, and they say that's horrible racial oppression. My final question is this. If you look nationwide, which party has egregiously abused gerrymandering for decades? Both parties are guilty of it, but who has been the worst offender, and in particular, take New England, take Massachusetts, take Connecticut, take Rhode Island, take Maine, take Vermont, take New Hampshire. How many Republicans are elected from all of New England in the House of Representatives?
4: I think the answer to that is zero.
3: Zero. They've drawn every district in a naked gerrymander, and yet they're very upset that their illegal pursuit of power has now been stopped by the Supreme Court that is enforcing the Constitution and prohibiting the racial gerrymandering and discrimination their party is built on.
7: Mr. Chairman, part of personal privilege.
2: You should have been.
7: I feel personally aggrieved.
2: Do you?
7: To sit here.
1: She's aggrieved.
7: And to be lectured by my colleague from Texas.
1: Well, you need it.
7: And this reminds me of the time when he was first elected to the Senate, and the Judiciary Committee had a hearing on gun safety, and he felt a need to lecture Dianne Feinstein, who was a leader on gun safety legislation, and he took that opportunity to lecture Dianne Feinstein about gun safety and her leadership on the issue.
1: Talk about his substance.
7: And she said to him something along the lines of, "I did not sit here under this committee for however many years she did, only to be lectured by you, and that is how I feel. So why don't you just stop lecturing the rest of us? Just because you think you are the smartest person in the world doesn't mean the rest of us agree to that.
3: Senator Hirono, I knew Dianne Feinstein. I served with Dianne Feinstein, and you're not Dianne Feinstein.
8: All right, Senator Padilla, we're done.
1: She couldn't address any of the substance of that brilliant 8-minute speech.
2: How would she even address it at all?
1: No. Well, because she can't.
2: Just sat there and shut up.
1: Yeah. There's nothing she could say to it. It's all fact.
2: Just take the meeting.
1: Yeah.
2: And leave it alone. But she can't.
1: She can.
2: She can.
1: Because slavery Democrats, civil rights opposition Democrats, Jim Crow laws Democrats, the KKK Democrats, all of it. Through the years, the entire existence of this country, somehow, I don't know, somehow miraculously, they've turned this around.
2: They sure have.
1: On Republicans, which shows how good they are at deflecting the blame that should be placed directly on their shoulders, and they blame others. But what a great 8 minutes from Ted
2: Cruz.
1: Good
2: beat down.
1: So good.
2: That was a good beat down. She deserves it. I don't know that it worked. I don't know that it matters, especially to her.
1: Yeah. It doesn't.
2: You know, I don't know that she understood it.
1: Probably not.
2: Somebody said
1: she didn't seem to. Did
2: no,
1: she?
2: No, she did not.
6: I won't be lectured by you.
1: Well, you just were.
2: So, right.
1: That's too bad.
2: Right.
1: Tough. Oh man, agonizing.
2: And you are, and I will. I mean, Dianne Feinstein was a nightmare.
1: She was.
2: Maisie is no Dianne Feinstein.
1: No,
2: that's for sure. Ted Cruz is 100% true. I mean, through that entire beatdown, everything he said was spot on.
1: No question. No question. Then we've got Rand Paul, another really good Republican who is still trying to make justice happen.
2: Go.
1: He won't.
2: He just needs to, man, let it up, man. What are you?
1: He is a dog with a bone on this Anthony Fauci thing. He's still going after Fauci. Here he is with Matt Kibbe. I think this was yesterday. Watch what he had to say about Fauci. Cut 11.
9: You know, to us, it was extraordinary that from the very beginning, the CIA scientists that were hired to look at this said it looked like it came from the lab. All of the evidence seemed to point towards that this was a lab leak, in all likelihood accidental, but that it came from the lab in Wuhan, China. Uh-huh. And yet they were being overruled by people. Specifically, the whistleblower said that Anthony Fauci came in 2020, right, and they had a 90-day period in which all the intel was going through the National Intelligence Center. They were going to come up with a conclusion of what everybody was thinking, that Anthony Fauci was brought in, and basically they took his opinion over all their scientists. And their scientists were nearly unanimous. It was like 6 out of 7 of the scientists that were experts in this field all said it came from the lab. Anthony Fauci comes in and says no. Mm. But the one question they never ask, and this is the real sort of conspiracy, and people say, what is a conspiracy? Is it people rubbing their hands together and making money? Were they all in a cabal? It's not really as sexy as that. It's more that they have the same a convergence of interests. You know, George Carlin said you don't need to have a conspiracy to explain something where interests converge. And the interest is basically covering their tracks because they funded this dangerous research. It was a serious mistake in judgment, maybe one of the worst mistakes in judgment of the last century, to fund dangerous gain-of-function research in Wuhan.
2: Well, they weren't supposed to.
9: They fund it. Now this virus takes off, so what do they do for the next several years? Even people who didn't know each other, they're all doing the same thing. We don't want anything to link us to funding this, and so we'll just deny that it was gain of function. So I think the shocking thing was that how much power Anthony Fauci had, even in the CIA. This isn't the NIH. This is the CIA that Anthony Fauci's influencing.
2: Right.
1: Wow.
2: Right. And look, Fauci has said, we've seen his testimony. Right. We've heard his testimony that he believes, look, well, we weren't doing gain of function. Well, because they, you know, Obama was the one that shut that down. But the point was, Dr. Fauci, is that you were funding the labs that were doing gain of function.
1: Yeah.
2: So it was all just a front.
1: So then he tried to deflect away from the labs that he was funding. Which is why he was so adamant about that.
2: And even if some of that timeline, and I don't remember it all, I'm sure Rand Paul does, but some of that timeline also showed that, and this was Fauci's thing, is I was giving money to these people. What those people did with the money, I had nothing to do with. So he was funding one of groups of scientists that would then give money to another group of scientists that were doing gain of function. So he was, I got nothing to do with that.
1: Yeah.
2: Oh, okay. And then we find out that he was, you know, they were all taking his word for it. he was in control of them all.
1: Then somehow they tried to make it a racist situation that anybody would dare even bring China into this discussion. That's where it came from.
2: Right.
1: What are you talking about? Why is that racist? How is that racist?
2: I don't know.
1: But to Democrats, like Ted Cruz pointed out, everything is racist.
2: Oh, yeah, absolutely.
1: They practically invented racism.
2: They sure did. Yeah. And look, then it was the bat. Right, it was a lab leak and the bat, yes. And they were pushing.
1: Yes. Somebody was eating bat soup, yes. That was tainted with COVID.
2: Yeah, and right. It was tainted with COVID because.
1: But that wasn't racist to say that Chinese are eating bats. That wasn't racist
2: because the bats mm-hmm. were being sold out the back door of the Wuhan lab, and because they had bats that had been tested, they were. I heard this is one report because they were the bats. Had been tested, they were already in this scared mode. And when they're in this scared mode,
1: yeah.
2: They create this thing in their body that people shouldn't eat. And then it was sold at the market,
1: huh.
2: And people were eating, and that's COVID-19.
1: Oh.
2: Okay. Sure.
1: That makes more sense than it came from the lab. Yeah, makes much more sense. All right, 888-727 Beck, more coming up in a second. When most people think about self-defense, they tend to think in extremes. Either you do nothing and hope the situation just kind of works itself out, or you're forced into a decision that could change your life forever in a matter of seconds. The truth is, most dangerous situations don't require lethal force. In fact, according to FBI statistics, less than 1/100% of altercations ever do. But that doesn't mean you shouldn't be left. You should be left defenseless either. You should have something that gives you distance, gives you time, and gives you a way to protect yourself and your family without immediately crossing a line that you can never uncross. 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The Byrna launcher fires powerful kinetic and tear gas rounds that can stop an attacker from up to 60 feet away. 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
1: All right. 888-727 BECK, Pat and Jeffy for Glenn this week.
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1: Okay.
2: So you want 1 to 10 or 10 to 1?
1: No, start at the bottom. 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
2: Patagonia.
1: Reputable companies.
2: Patagonia.
1: Patagonia.
2: Is at 80. And they've gone down. They were at 82 in 2025. Trader Joe's. At 80.9. They've gone down a little bit, too. They were 82.1. Athletic Brewing Company, number 8.
1: The Athletic Brewing Company.
2: Food and beverage. Yeah.
1: All right.
2: They're great. 81. Mm-hmm. Alo Yoga. That's an apparel company. Okay.
1: Familiar with them, but
2: well,
1: okay.
2: Maybe you should start. You should come to one of my yoga classes. That's what you should do.
1: Yeah. I should.
2: Then you'd want to get some Alo Yoga
1: merchandise. You know what? Let me know when your next one is. I'll be there.
2: Okay. All right. Honda Motor Company. 81.4. Costco at number 5 with 81.4. NVIDIA Technology, 81.8.
1: NVIDIA.
2: Out of 100. That's what I said.
1: Mm-hmm. Yep.
2: Isn't it?
1: It is.
2: Okay.
1: Mm-hmm. I'm just reinforcing. It was NVIDIA.
2: Samsung. 81.8.
1: Mm-hmm.
2: Toyota Motor Company, number 2.
1: Wow.
2: And Chewy, the e-commerce company.
1: Chewy.
2: Don't sound like you don't know.
1: Chewy. is number one.
2: None of these companies got 100. They're all in the 80s.
1: Okay.
2: I guess that's the best score. 82.5 is the best score this year out of 100.
1: And Chewy is...
2: Chewy is number one. Is
1: what does Chewy do? BJ saying they do pet things. Pet food?
2: E-commerce, yeah.
1: Food, okay.
2: Yeah, Chewy.
1: E-commerce.
2: They deliver right to your house.
1: Chew toys.
2: Yeah.
1: That's great.
2: Chewy. Most reputable company.
1: As long as I've been aware of them, I've trusted them.
2: How long have you been aware of them?
1: For a good while.
2: Really?
1: Yeah. Don't concern yourself with how long I've been aware of Chewy. All right? That's none of your stinking business.
2: I apologize.
1: I mean, that's a little personal.
2: Okay.
1: 888-727-BECK. There's more on the way.

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22: Ah, 1971. 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

Jeffy for Glenn today. 888-727-BECK. There is a battle going on right now for the soul of America, frankly. And we'll see where it ends up. Right now in Texas, there are huge areas of land that are being dedicated to only Muslims, frankly. Just if you're a member of Islam, can you live in that society? There's one near Plano called Epic City that, you know, a mosque is right in the, a giant

0: Good evening, council members. It's a pleasure to speak before you this evening. Thank you for hearing everybody and giving everybody a chance to speak.
1: You're welcome.
0: Nice. You may be asking yourselves, what is a guy from Iowa doing here in this town
2: I'm
0: to speak
2: myself
0: on this issue?
2: What's a guy from Iowa doing here?
0: Well, actually, I come from Texas royalty. My great-grandfather was the first president of the Texas Republic. And for a lot of you, that might sound crazy. Wait a minute. Texas was a republic. But yes, it was.
2: Yes, it was.
0: And my great-grandfather was Sam Houston.
2: Oh, wow.
3: Nice.
2: Okay. So, that's pretty sweet. Pretty cool.
0: Also, another great-grandfather of mine was Davy Crockett, who fought in the Alamo.
2: Wait, what?
3: Think
2: Pause
3: about it
2: for a second.
3: Think about it. Okay.
2: Wait. Okay, so his great-grandfathers were Sam Houston
3: and
2: Davy
3: Crockett.
2: Crockett? I mean, give that guy $200. Do not pass go. Go ahead and collect $200. I mean, you should be ruling Texas right now.
3: And he lives in Iowa.
2: And he lives in Iowa.
3: Lives in Iowa.
2: What are you doing there?
3: Now, I guess he's preaching there or something with his family, but if he's Texas royalty,
2: I think he's going to explain it. But
3: he does.
2: I don't want to cast aspersions on him. I'm not calling him a liar. I'm just saying I slightly doubt that he is the great-great-grandson of both of these men.
3: Wow.
2: I want to see the Ancestor.com family tree. That's what I want to see. I want him to print it out and show it to us. Now, he's not going to do that, but that's what it's going to take.
3: I mean, Houston had 8 children.
2: All right.
3: With his third wife.
2: Mm-hmm. What about Davy Crockett?
3: Davy Crockett.
2: And do they share relatives? I mean, do they come down into the tree somewhere?
3: According to Grock, there is no known historical or genealogical link connecting him to TV.
2: Right. That's what I'm finding out on the AI overview on Google as well. It says the claim that Joel Temme is a direct descendant of Texas legends Sam Houston and Davy Crockett.
3: Yeah, it says no to this too.
2: Appears to be a personal assertion rather than a widely documented historical fact. I don't know if it's completely out of the realm of possibility, but it seems unlikely.
3: As soon as he said it, I thought, oh my gosh.
2: Mm-hmm. Me too.
3: I'm another, there's another great grandson of Sam Houston and Davy Crockett.
2: Wow.
3: I thought I was the only one.
2: What are the odds?
3: I know.
2: Huh. I'm a little embarrassed now to admit this, but I am the great, great grandson of not just Sam Houston and Davy Crockett, but also George Washington. Abraham Lincoln. I wasn't done yet, if you don't mind.
3: Sorry.
2: And Thomas Jefferson. Okay.
3: Wow.
2: Yeah. So top that if you can.
3: I can't.
2: You can't.
3: That's
2: can't. Exactly right. No one can. I guarantee you that. Anyway, let's let him continue here. That wasn't exactly the point, but
3: no, it was not.
2: Here he goes.
0: If I go back even further than that, my great-great-great-grandfathers fought under General George Washington in the Continental Army.
2: All right.
3: But he's not a direct
0: I was born on Langley Air Force Base. Right. Almost every single one of my family members has served in the U.S. Armed Forces.
2: That's cool.
0: Me, I took a different route. I went into ministry, traveled to 58 countries preaching the gospel. I was kidnapped and held hostage in 2021 by Islamists in the Middle East.
2: This guy's lived a life.
0: While on a missions trip to take care of the Coptic widows and fatherless, if you remember the 21 men that were beheaded on that beach in ISIS in Libya.
3: I do.
0: I was taking care of their families. My children have lived on the mission field, on the front lines. Even my kids, my oldest, are 8 years old. And their friends were killed by Muslims. I don't want to bring any mosque to Texas.
3: Amen.
0: Too late, ever. Though. We shouldn't have one here. It's incompatible with what it means to be an American. The oldest mosque in the United States actually is about 50 minutes from where I live now, where I raise my family. I'm 29 years old. I have 6 children. I'm one of 17 children, a Catholic family. Most of whom live in this area, by the way. My brother is married to an Indian. She was a Muslim Indian, and when she came to America, she converted to Catholicism.

0: Catholicism, learned English, and married her husband, my brother. And that's what assimilation looks like. When she was looking for a place of worship, she didn't suggest building a mosque. She decided to go to a church, because that's where we worship as Americans in this country. The question is for Texans, what does it mean to be Texan? Right. This question is very important, because as we build temples in this state, we are changing the layout and the structure and the fabric of this beautiful Texas state. So listen, this is not what we want. Christ is King. May God bless America and stay true to your roots. Thank God you. Bless you guys. Fight for it.
1: All right. Thank you, Joel.
2: Okay.
1: There you go. All right. So there's a lot there. The family lineage, the life he's led, and he's just 29. Pretty amazing stuff. Anyway, his point is, all right, can we stop? Can we take a breath here? Can we look at what's happening? Because you couple this with the fact that they have told us what they're trying to do. Many of them have said, look, there's going to be a Muslim in every household. Right. Every household is going to be Muslim. America will be an Islamic state. I mean, they flat out tell us that
3: absolutely
1: on a regular basis. So at some point, you have to stop and listen and say, well,
3: wait.
1: No, no. And things like this, the mosque, the Hindu temples, all of that are leading to that. And so it's a little bit alarming.
3: It is. And it's a little alarming, even more alarming in places that are allowing, you know, this immigration to move into their areas.
1: Yeah.
3: And it's very, it's hard
1: sometimes.
3: It's
1: something we need to pay attention to.
3: It's hard sometimes.
1: Because, you know, I'm taking them at their word that this is their goal. Because many of them have told us that's the goal,
3: right,
1: for everybody to be Islamic. And not by choice, by the way. We're going to force you to be. Either you become Muslim or you can die.
3: Right.
1: Or you can pay a tax.
3: And we don't have to play the clip, but, you know, Jake Lang was there and he goes around to all the fires around America. And he was there there in Frisco, and he, you know, called the city council spineless, and they shouldn't
1: throw out
3: build
1: some
3: the
1: words
3: two
1: that they
3: Hindu
1: didn't
3: temples and another Muslim mosque. He, according to this post from Jake, there are 253 mosques in Texas already.
1: Well, we had a figure a few weeks ago. We were talking about the mosque situation around the country, and I think it was 299.
3: Okay.
1: Or even, was it even more than that?
3: All right.
1: I don't know. Let's look it up.
3: That doesn't surprise me. But
1: but there's a lot.
3: There are a lot. And Jake goes to, you know, into Dearborn, and he goes around the country, and, you know, he says things that people, you know, people don't want to hear it.
1: Right.
3: But he's there in the fire, no question. Now, I will say that, you know, he got thrown out. He got thrown out after his tirade at the city council. Mm-hmm. But, you know, the mayor of Frisco, this was just an administrative vote on a decades-old zoning thing. So I'm sure that they're going to end up being okay with it. The two temples and the new mosque.
1: I'm sure they didn't take either of these guys seriously.
3: Well, no, he said, even so, even outside agitators attended and disrupted our council meeting. Mm-hmm. Those agitators don't represent the sentiment of most of our residents.
1: Is that true, though?
3: I feel like the answer to that is no. Our community celebrates our diversity and will continue to do so.
1: The actual number, apparently, according to AI, is 330 to 350 in Texas.
3: Wow. I mean, so that 250 number is
1: way low. Yeah, that's way low. So, I don't know. It's an issue.
3: Do we need 356?
1: How many do we need?
3: I don't know. Yeah, I don't know what the good number is.
1: All right. 888-727-BECK. More coming up.
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0: It's Pat and Jeffy for Glenn this week, 888-727-BECK. This is interesting. Todd Blanche, who is the acting attorney general, just indicted Raul Castro. Check this out. Cut one. Hard to find there, though.
2: It's nations
0: down to one.
2: And their leaders cannot be permitted to target Americans, kill them, and not face accountability. President Trump is committed to restoring a very simple but important principle. If you kill Americans, we will pursue you, no matter who you are, no matter what title you hold, and in this case, no matter how much time has passed.
0: Okay. So, does that mean we're going to go get him like we did with Maduro?
4: Yeah, I don't know. I mean,
0: I don't know.
4: He's the former president. He's 94 now.
0: Is he really 94?
4: Murder. Wow. And, conspiracy to kill U.S. nationals.
0: Okay.
4: The indictment's cute, but are we going to?
0: Well, I mean, we've been saber rattling about Cuba as well.
4: Look, we got
0: Venezuela.
4: We got Venezuela.
0: We want Greenland.
4: No, we have Greenland.
0: According to you,
4: friend.
0: We've already taken Greenland.
4: The Greenland is ours.
0: Iran. Now Cuba, I guess. I guess we're going to take Cuba as well.
4: Yeah, I mean, we could take Cuba before Iran. I mean, let's just make that happen.
0: Let's just take it down. I mean, it's 90 honest. Miles away. Just take it.
4: Yeah, it's ours.
0: It's taken.
4: All we have to do is go there and put a flag down.
0: Kind of interesting. Are we going to do that? Are we going to go in and grab him, too?
4: Are we still keeping them from getting oil? I mean, are they still going dark in Cuba? Are they still receiving under the radar tankers of oil to stay alive?
0: I think so, yeah.
4: I think they are, aren't they?
0: Yeah.
4: I mean,
0: it's not
4: Holy
0: a good
4: cow.
0: Situation, right?
4: No, it is not.
0: Things were bad enough in Cuba as it was.
4: Right.
0: So, yeah, that's...
4: And do we go get Raul and send choppers in to get Raul?
0: And if we're going to do that, we might as well grab Mexico, too, while we're at it. Let's go ahead and take that.
4: I can guarantee you President Trump probably would be okay with that.
0: I think he would at this point. And if you're in Mexico, I mean... Guatemala's right there, so while we're at it.
4: That whole peninsula there.
0: Yeah, might as well.
4: All the way. I mean, they like to call it Central America. It should be Central United States.
0: Mm-hmm.
4: Yeah.
0: That way you don't need a passport to go to any of those places.
4: The Gulf of America touches all of them.
0: Makes perfect sense.
4: It does.
0: Perfect sense. And I mean, Canada, too. We already talked about it becoming the 51st state. I don't want it to be a state, but a province wouldn't be bad, or a territory wouldn't be bad.
4: Yeah, we're not making it a statehood. No.
0: I want to stay at the even 50 number. I think that's a great number. So don't make it a state, but we'll make it a territory.
4: Yeah.
0: While we're at it.
4: Cute. You're a cute little territory for us. Thank you.
0: It's adorable. And you play these cute little games, curling, adorable.
4: riding the Mounties and everything. That's cute.
0: Yeah, it is. All right. We will see you back here tomorrow to kick off the Memorial Day weekend. Have a great day.
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26: Aimed at relief. I'm Lisa Brady, Fox News.
27: Today's actions are saving over $2.4 billion for American families.
26: That's EPA Administrator Lee Zeldin moments ago alongside President Trump and business leaders as more Biden-era energy restrictions are scrapped, in this case, refrigeration rules. This as the president's approval rating on the economy sinks to 29% in new Fox polling. Just over half surveyed call rising gas prices a major problem as the conflict with Iran continues. The White House says a Reuters report of Iran's supreme leader ruling out giving up enriched uranium is not true, and the president has rejected Iranian reports the U.S. has offered sanctions relief.
28: I think at this hour it's fair to say that shuttle diplomacy is in high gear. Tehran reportedly looking at the latest counter-peace proposal from Washington at this hour. But at the middle of all of this, we should mention, is Pakistan. The country's interior minister in Tehran for the second time in less than a week to help mediate the talks. Also, Pakistan's army chief expected to join the discussions.
26: Fox Business's Ashley Webster in Tel Aviv is a tug of war continues over the Strait of Hormuz. A long-awaited report on the Democrats' 2024 election loss is now public after internal pressure to release it.
29: The report released by DNC Chair Ken Martin today is nearly 200 pages long. And one of its arguments is that Democrats lost connection with working-class Americans, focusing too much on anti-Trump messaging instead of coming up with a strong economic message that would resonate with voters in the South, Midwest, and rural America. The report argues the 2024 election exposed deeper structural problems in the Democrats' operation, like not spending enough time and money to build relationships. It states Democrats need to do more to meet voters where they're getting their content, like social media.
26: Fox's Madeline Rivera. 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
30: The process.
3: prosecution has rested their case against Travis Jackson, the suspect accused of fatally shooting Tanner Staggs in East Dayton back in September. He's claimed self-defense from the get-go, and Staggs assaulting him first. However, eyewitness testimony has refuted those statements. Jackson was arrested near his home after Dayton police recovered a firearm and two shell casings from Indiana Avenue. The defense is slated to begin their case today, with Jackson and another employee of the landscaping company possibly testifying. Earlier this week, there was a rescue recorded on Lake Erie.
6: Three people were pulled from the water on Tuesday after they fell in while on their way to Kelly's Island. A 45-foot Coast Guard boat was used to locate and rescue two people, while a helicopter from Detroit had to be brought in to locate the third person who was treading water before they were pulled up by the crew of a towboat. All three were released to EMS on shore. It's unclear how they ended up in the water. I'm Brian Nengel.
3: A rollover crash in Howland sends numerous people to the hospital. It happened between two cars at Niles Cortland Road Southeast at Shaker Boulevard, close to the Eastwood Mall. A Jeep was found on its side by WKBN crews. All those hospitalized suffered non-life-threatening injuries. It's unknown what caused this crash. The OSHP are investigating. Lima voters get the chance to decide a busy corridor's future this November. Lima City Council approving a referendum for the November 3rd ballots over Cable Road between Latham Avenue to College Park West Drive. That's south of the Lima Mall and covers University of Northwestern Ohio ground down towards the former American Mall. Projected plans are to shrink the southbound lanes from 2 to 1, adding a median separating traffic. The referendum is asking voters if the city should acquire property to make these adjustments. I'm Lee Mowen.
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0: Welcome, everybody. Thursday edition of Clay and Buck kicks off right now. Thanks for being here with us. We have lots to discuss today with all of you. Right now, Donald Trump, President of the United States, is addressing the nation on rolling back some Biden, kind of like Obama, Biden-era energy rules, a whole range of other things. We will bring you the highlights of that. We don't think we need to go live right to it, given the subject matter, but we'll bring you any highlights that come from that. Some other big things on our radar, the indictment of Raul Castro. Everyone's seeing this, I think, Clay, in the last 24 hours pretty much the same way, which is gearing up for something with Cuba. Something is going to happen here. The status quo is not going to be what happens. Trump administration is saying they're in the final stages of negotiations. We'll see. We've been in the final stages of negotiations for weeks now. We'll see what that means. The launch of the $1.7 billion anti-weaponization fund, Clay, something I think is worth discussing. A little bit of the aftermath as well of some of the elections yesterday, and some people very upset about Massey. Some people on the right very upset that Massey lost his congressional seat. I think it's interesting. Clearly, this is about the symbolism of the Massey fight, because one seat in Congress, first of all, it's going to go to a Republican. So it's not like we're even losing a House seat, really. It's just not going to be a guy who had built a lot of his reputation over the last year or so on attacking Donald Trump and the Epstein file stuff and all the rest of it. Worth maybe revisiting some of that. Something Clay and I both noted, and I am glad that he thought it was worthy of discussion as well today. Harvard's about to get rid of grade inflation, it seems.
1: Yes.
0: This is part of a broader trend. I mean, I could tell you, quite honestly, I can only speak from my own experience. You tell me, Clay, if this was the deal at GW. At Amherst, if you had a pulse and you didn't assault anyone during class hours, you pretty much got a B, maybe a B plus. And if you did some work, you got an A minus. And if you were like reasonably talented, you got an A. Those were the only grades. Unless you got caught plagiarizing and then you failed. Those were the only, because that happened to people that I know. Those were the only options. Harvard's now going to have a bell curve, which means there's going to be a whole bunch of people in the middle, but then there's going to be some A's and some F's.
1: Yeah, look, I think so. If you go back and study, and some of you are going to remember this, grade inflation really took off during the Vietnam War because you had to have a certain, some of you are going to remember this, you had to have a certain GPA to be able to avoid the draft. And many different professors out there didn't want to be the reason that somebody went from being in a classroom to being forced to be drafted. And in the initial days, that was a exemption you could get. And so if you go back and look, grade inflation started to skyrocket then. And then it really took off anew during COVID. And I think it was just this idea of, well, we're not going to punish people. We don't want too much stress coming down on kids. And I've looked at this. I think it's 70% of all Harvard classes you get an A now. 70%. I mean, that is crazy. Now, to be fair, some people would argue, well, if you're smart enough to get into Harvard, you are operating at a different level than your average student. And
0: also not true, by the way. It's a whole other discussion.
1: There are some, what I would say, if you want to adopt that mantra, there are a couple of law schools, at least two that I know of, Stanford and Yale, which just have pass-fail for law school. There are no grades. Their argument to recruiters is Stanford and Yale are so elite, all we do is pass-fail. And that gives students the opportunity to pursue their interest. And frankly, if you're going to pass the bar exam at an incredibly high rate, which you should if you're admitted to either of those schools, then I would get it. I actually think just going pass-fail is a better solution than giving everybody A's. But Harvard now is saying they're doing away with grade inflation. And as Harvard goes, everywhere goes. Buck, we talked about this too. There's an article front page, I think yesterday, I was reading in the Wall Street Journal. Have you seen the number of kids that now get necessary medical additional time to take advanced tests and how skewed it is for rich school districts? In other words, you get untimed.
0: Can I tell you something about this? I know
1: ACT.
0: I have particular I grew up in New York at the absolute peak of SAT prep frenzy, where there were articles written, and this is in 1990, you know, 98, 99 dollars, about people making $1,000 an hour to be SAT tutors, okay? That's how crazy it was. In New York City, this was not necessarily, probably had this a little bit in LA too, but New York and Boston are always, I think, and DC to some extent, the epicenters of this. But so many, there were people I knew who, they built their whole practices, sort of like child psychology practices, on basically giving whatever parents would write them the checks, untimed testing. And the thing about untimed testing that is so pernicious is that it's not like it says you took untimed testing, because then, of course, that's not fair. So everyone thinks that you got the same score that everybody else did under the same constraints. It's a lie. It's a lie. Yes. If you need untimed testing, then it should just say you had untimed testing and the school can decide whether they want to deal with that constraint or not. But Clay, it was all over the place. I knew people went to Ivy League schools of every kind, Stanford, Duke, you name it, untimed testing. Just so they could juice it. By the way, they didn't need it. Just so they could juice up their SATs. The whole thing was a scam, folks. We're all now because data is everywhere and we can find these things, the scams, Clay. It's not just Somalis running scams. A lot of people are running scams out there.
1: Well, we saw, was it the Varsity Blue case where people were buying their kids way into a wide variety?
0: Well, that's a whole different thing. That's pretending right. that your kid is a crew star when... Yeah.
1: But I think what you're seeing is these systems are being exploited in many different ways. And the stat was that 40% of Stanford's class got special accommodations on testing. And you know what's funny about this is in 2020, they suddenly said it's racist to standardize tests. You remember? So everybody went standardized test optional. For those of you who have forgotten many of the different crazy things that happened in 2020, and then what do you think happened? They found out that they were admitting people who didn't have the ability to do the bare minimum and stay eligible in the schools, that the standardized testing was a rough approximation of your ability to complete high-level schoolwork. And so they have all now slowly trickled back in to requiring the SAT or the ACT as a way, because this goes to the grade inflation thing, Buck. Everybody's getting grade inflated. So if everybody has a 4.0 who's a decent student at so many different schools, how do you tell the difference between a 4.0? Well, you have to have a standardized test that is evenly applied across everyone.
0: And if people want to understand how this arms race comes about and why there are a whole lot of schools that are, I would consider, middle tier private schools right now. Also, I'm going to note, a lot of people say, just go to state school. A lot of state schools are really hard to get into. So put that aside for a second.
1: Crazy hard. Where you
0: people
1: are now.
0: Have this idea that UF state school now FF. Is what it was in the 80s. It is not. Okay. These schools are crazy hard to get into.
1: Florida and Florida State are insanely difficult to get in. Both of them are now, because the overall quality of school grad in Florida has skyrocketed, and they give really great in-state scholarships. So you can go to UF and you can go to FSU for a fraction of what some of these high-level schools are going to cost.
0: So, but the reason also all this stuff has mattered to people in the past so much is that there was a perception that a certain level of elite school, even an undergraduate program, was entree into high-earning, high-status, high-influence. So the whole thing here was, we don't have enough black students at Harvard. We don't have enough Latino students at Harvard unless we rig the system. And it's not okay for them to go to a school that's actually more fitting of their academic skills and level at that point, because the point of Harvard and all these other so-called elite schools is not to educate people. It is to give them a credential that they can then monetize. That's the point. The problem they've run into is that because they have distributed that monetizable credential in a way that inherently undermines, you know, because the thing was, oh, I went to Harvard. Oh, well, I get to go to the top law firm, or oh, I get to go to the top whatever, top grad school, top program, you name whatever job you want, engineering pro. Now it's okay. Well, you went to an Ivy League school. Why'd you get in? That's a fair question to ask. Oh, every time. And by the way, and I'm going to admit also, legacies, athletes, it's not just the preferred minority groups. Legacies, athletes too also factor into this. My point here, Clay, is that this whole system is, you and I really, our generation, went through the absolute thick of this madness, and I think maybe the people 10, 15 years younger than us, it's changing now. It is really turning back. And a lot of these schools that think they're going to be charging, $70,000, $80,000, $90,000 a year, I know that they have now scholarships and things for people that have like less than 150 grand in household income. I don't know how they're going to sustain themselves.
1: A lot of them are going to shut down. I think you're going to see a lot of mergers. I think we have way too many colleges relative to the value that many of them create. And that's going to be sad because some of you went to schools that you really liked. You're already seeing it, particularly where you went to school, Buck, in the Northeast. There are so many small liberal arts schools. I think what you're going to see, and this is my, I think this is a big thesis in general, is success. So the elite of the elite are going to continue to do really, really well. The ones that are very affordable, I think, will have a way to succeed. But that middle tier, yeah. I think a lot of the middle tier schools are going to vanish.
0: Yeah, no offense to any Bucknell grads out there, but your kids might not, they might want to look at some other options. I don't know why I just took a shot at Bucknell, but I did.
1: Yeah, poor, I was like, of all the places out there.
0: That's the one that came to mind. I was like, meh. I'll say this, Clay, as well. If you want to really understand how much of this is branding versus education, those are two different things, right? Education is what you learn, your skills, improving your, or, expanding your mindset, your understanding of the world around you, et cetera, versus I put this on a resume, I get the following things because of it. Yale University's name for a slave trader. They will never change the name. You could have kids lying down in the street at Yale demanding, and by the way, they wouldn't do it either because they actually know this as well. Yale University is named for a slave trader, not even a guy who just like owned a slave or two, a guy who built his fortune trading slaves. They will never change their name to the University of, East New Haven or something.
1: Yeah.
0: Because it's not about the education. It's about the, you went there? So this whole university industrial complex is going through a reckoning right now because of the federally backed student loans, which meant they could just jack up the prices everywhere because of taking all these international students. So then they could have the international students pay, these exorbitant tuitions so they could lard up the payroll with all of these administrators who don't do anything other than lecture people about DEI and, pronouns. This is our whole higher education hierarchy, really, in this country is in right now a dramatic shift. And Clay, that is why Harvard University is like, we got to actually give people real grades.
1: Yeah,
0: because people are realizing that going to Harvard doesn't mean anything anymore.
1: Well,
0: it doesn't really mean anything. I mean, to some people it does, but to a lot of people, it's like, okay, well, you're a student who went to Harvard, but you're from Kenya. Was that a big help in you getting in? Like, as an international student of color, was that something that was taken into account? Or, you're from wherever. The point is,
1: I'm looking at the data more and more. The number, if we believe that the value of super high education is an incredible asset in the United States, a conversation we should be having way more is why are we admitting so many foreign students at the most elite American schools?
0: It's a betrayal. It's a betrayal of our military technology and intelligence apparatus. It's a betrayal. None of these schools, but notice how they all say we're private, but we need those federal dollars.
1: Yeah.
0: We need the federal backing.
1: If you give up your federal dollars, take in whoever you want, they would say, well, they're paying full freight. That's why we need it. I'm doing a deep dive on this in sports because people have shined a light on it for me. Do you know what percentage of full scholarships now are being given in Olympic sports to kids that are not American? That are going to elite schools that have
0: tennis has a huge lot of these big tennis programs.
1: Patrick McEnroe was tweeting about this recently.
0: Really? I didn't even see that.
1: Yeah,
0: they're just bringing in all these basically semi pros from Slovenia. That's who's playing for like Texas A&M on the tennis team these days. Like, really?
1: Yeah. John McEnroe tweeted out, and I think it is a window into what the schools are doing in general. Sometimes overall. But he tweeted, I think, 4 of the 24 of the top tennis competitors were actually American-born. So we have 20 foreign tennis players that are getting full rides at American institutions. It makes no sense.
0: That's outrageous. Why are your parents paying taxes in all these states and paying federal taxes so that foreign kids can, I feel very strongly. By the way, totally disagree with Trump on this. We do not need 500,000 Chinese students. Completely disagree with the president. I don't know why he said it, but we can revisit that another time. Business insurance is just the cost of doing business for most companies. But how many different brokers does it take to be insured? Too many, right? SuperSure is the first company we know of that makes sense of all the business insurance policies that owners like you must maintain to operate their business wisely. 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
0: When we talk...
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0: Welcome back in, Clay Travis, Buck Sexton Show. President Trump talking in the White House. We are running on that, and we will have you all of the latest that he has said there. Couple of different updates that I think are significant, Buck. South Carolina redistricting. The South Carolina State House has voted yes. A Senate subcommittee has as well. It's now on to the Senate. That would eliminate James Clyburn's seat, would make all of South Carolina red as the fallout of the racial gerrymander case continues. Buck, it looks like Tennessee has done it. It looks like Alabama, South Carolina, Louisiana are all now going to be adding at least one House seat for the Republican Party. That is worth following. The battle in South Carolina going on right now. As the fallout is continuing from that major Supreme Court decision.
1: Absolutely.
0: And I think it may actually end up, I think there's an undervaluation right now of Republicans maintaining control in the House. Because if you start looking at this map, there's not that many seats they would have to win that are so-called toss-up states now.
1: It's very important. It would be a huge benefit, not just the Trump administration, I really truly believe, for the country, to have a unified GOP control for the last 2 years of Trump. I think we could see some, you know, very good things happen. And the alternative is you're going to get into a lot of gridlock stuff and it's going to get messy. 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
20: What is dedication?
21: The thing that drives me every day as a dad is Dariano. We call him Day-Day for short. Every day he's hungry for something, whether it's attention, affection, knowledge. And there's this huge responsibility in making sure that when he's no longer under my wing, that he's a good person. 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

0: Good afternoon, everyone. Welcome to the Bet 365 Guardians warm-up show. Today from Comerica Park in Detroit, it's the Guardians and the Detroit Tigers in the finale of this four-game series. Jim Rosenhaus along with you about a half hour prior to today's first pitch. Great baseball day here in downtown Detroit. Still a little chilly, but plenty of sunshine, and the Guardians trying to make it a four-game series sweep. Both these teams on five-game streaks. The Guardians a win streak. The Tigers really struggling. They have dropped five in a row. Cleveland atop the division by three games over the White Sox. The Tigers at the bottom, 8.5 back. Stay tuned. We'll have more to come after this.
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2: Welcome back to the Bet365 Guardians warm-up show. Guardians and Tigers meeting in the finale of this four-game series. It's been all Cleveland so far, winning the first three. And when you look back at recent seasons, excellent games between these two clubs, hotly contested, some meaningful games with two playoff series. And how about this nugget? Heading into play today, these teams have played, and both charter members of the American League dating back to 1901, they have played 2,341 games, including the postseason. Last night's win for the Guardians gave them a one-game lead in the all-time series. 1,165 wins for the Guardians, 1,164 victories for the Tigers, 12 ties along the way before they had lights and things like that. So just remarkable how close it's been over the years dating back to 1901. Stay tuned, more to come after this.
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4: Let's check out the numbers. The finale from Detroit. The Guardians go for the sweep today, and they're not favored. Nope, Detroit's minus $1.20. Low total, it is 7 today. Now, four winners in a row. 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
2: Welcome back to Guardians warm-up. Slade Ciccone's joining us following an outstanding effort on Monday night in the series opener. And Slade, you've been kind of knocking on the door and getting to a good place, and then it seemed like it all came together last night. And what were some of the keys in your mind that really allowed you to pitch deep into a game with great success?
5: Just attacking hitters, not giving guys too much credit. Knowing the hitters in the lineup, like a Riley Green that's scorching hot and crushes right-handed pitching, where, you know, maybe we got to be a little more careful to a guy like that. But against other hitters, knowing my strengths, knowing how they play against the hitter, and staying in attack mode and just being particular about what we attack with, but still attacking.
2: You mentioned that, and we see it with a good curveball. Off-speed sometimes is good, but you were heavy fastball, different ones, but heavy fastball. How come, and what allowed you to be successful with that?
5: Yeah, the fastball percentage is going to look really, really high because the cutter gets tracked as a fastball all the time, but I like to think of that pitch as kind of a hybrid between my cutter and my slider, because I can use it for two different things. I can use it for some chase when I throw it with more gyro at the bottom, and then I can use it for weak contact when I throw it a little harder with more ride at the top. So that pitch is kind of a versatile weapon for me. I can backdoor it, I can go below, I can go up with it, I can throw it anywhere in the strike zone and get quality results with it. So having that pitch has really opened up my ability to attack righties and lefties and get a ton of weak contact and help me get deep into games.
2: And I know you like to tinker with grips and things like that to get that pitch to a good place, and you kind of worked on that in the wintertime.
5: Yes.
2: How much enjoyment do you get out of that part of the game? Obviously, being on the mound and competing is fun, but to kind of tinker around with stuff and see what works, how much fun is that for you?
5: That's the best part of this game, is the fact that no matter how good you are, you'll never quite figure it out or be satisfied with where you're at, because you look around the league and there's, you know, unless you're Paul Skeens, somebody's going to be outperforming you. You know, and even some days he doesn't have it all figured out.

0: and this is the beauty of baseball. Nobody has a zero ERA. You know, nobody's perfect. So you can always work to get better and make yourself and the product that you're putting on the field better. And that's really fun. It's really fun, especially at this level when the details are so fine between success and failure.
1: And you have a chance to do it against the Tigers. First series of the year between two clubs that have seen each other a lot in big games in recent seasons. You were a part of that last year. How much different are those games? And I know you're supposed to take them all the same, but are they different to you because of the recent history between these two clubs?
0: I won't take the mound or prepare any differently based on the opponent, but you certainly walk out there with a bit of an edge, you know, where you're thinking, like, there's a rivalry, there's recent history and us going back and forth. There's some chirpiness, there's some of that, but when I'm on the mound, I can't allow that to affect my thoughts and my emotions and my delivery and anything that's going to allow me to successfully execute pitches. You know, the atmosphere is created that kind of, you know, intensifies your focus a little bit, but my process and my routines don't change.
1: And the team got you some runs, and they're doing that for everybody lately. The offense really starting to percolate a little bit. And what are you seeing there that that's enjoyable to watch right now?
0: I mean, it's nice, man. This offseason, we decided that we were going to trust our guys and trust the people in this building because we saw a lot of progression from guys that just needed more experience because this game is really, really hard at this level. And when you give guys the opportunity to make adjustments and learn from their failure, you start to see them grow and just blossom in front of your eyes. And it's so cool to be in an organization that values that and understands that it takes time to become a highly successful Major League Baseball player on both ends of the baseball. And you're seeing a lot of guys just blossom into the players that this organization believed they could be and everybody knew they could be if they just got the time.
1: Good stuff as always, Slade. Thanks a lot for coming by. Appreciate it.
0: Yeah, absolutely.
1: At Slade Ciccone, another win on Monday night in the series opener. Stay tuned. More to come after this.
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12: Clouds will continue to give way to sunshine here in Northeast Ohio on our Thursday. Not a bad afternoon. Temperatures in the low 60s, upper 60s as you get inland. Temperatures tonight will fall back down near 50 with partly cloudy skies. quiet weather to start our Friday. Clouds will increase. Temperatures in the upper 60s for highs. We'll bring in some late-day rain and a soaker of a Friday night into early Saturday as a slug of moisture moves through northeast Ohio. From the 3 News Weather Center, I'm senior meteorologist Matt Wentz.
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13: Hi again, everybody. With Cleveland manager Stephen Vogt, this is Tom Hamilton. Welcome. 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Cleveland, having won the first three games here in Detroit, now a matinee affair against the Tigers. And, man, when you're down one run against their bullpen in the ninth inning and find a way to win in extra innings, what a pick-me-up.
22: Yeah, that was huge. You know, anytime you're facing a bullpen game, it's going to be tough. And boy, was their bullpen special yesterday. I mean, I think Anderson threw about as well as he could for 4 2/3. And he's got electric stuff, and he pitched awesome. Tip your cap there. But Tanner Bivey matched their bullpen pitch for pitch and kept us in the game, gave us 8 strong innings. And the boys took over from there and got him run support after he was out of the game. So, but big win, yeah, for sure.
13: How about the maturity level of Tanner Bivey? Because he didn't get any runs when he was in there. But boy, without that effort, you have no chance.
22: No, and we didn't have to blow through the bullpen. So you're playing a close game late and you get into extra innings and you have all of your horses ready to go. We feel like we're in a really good position, and he did that for us.
13: Voter, what goes into Stephen Kwan bunting with Patrick Bailey coming up next in the ninth inning? You're down a run. You're on the road. The old adage is you play to win, not play for a tie. Take us through that.
22: Yeah, so I think with where we were in the order, with the game, the way the game had gone, you know, the thought was if we can just tie this up and get to extra innings, we're going to win. That was kind of where my thought process went. They'd used all of their leverage guys in the bullpen game. We had all of our leverage guys available. All we got to do is extend this game, and we're going to have a chance to win. And so get a runner to third with less than two. Patrick Bailey's been a clutch hitter his whole career. He's come through with a lot of late-game hits and a lot of big-time at-bats, and boy, did he ever. You know, he gets a base hit, we're up by one. And but your job right there is to score the runner, and he did his job. And then the bullpen took over, and the boys scored two in the 10th.
13: Well, you don't on the road ever play for one, do you, in extra innings?
22: No, you have to play for two on the road. You know, you if you play for one, they've got the ghost runner there. They're ready to go. As we saw, you know, one hit scores a run. And so getting both those with Angel leading off with a triple, and then Hosey, man, did he crush that double to left center. You know, got us a two-run cushion, and that's all Cade needed.
13: How about Colin Holderman? It seems like every year this organization maybe goes out, signs somebody that flies under the radar during the off season, and they become an integral part of that bullpen.
22: Yeah, Holdy's been incredible since he's been back. You know, what we saw in spring training was electric stuff. What we saw early in the year was electric stuff. Just not the command. And he made a few adjustments when he was in Columbus and simplified his arsenal. And, man, has he been special. When he's throwing strikes, that's as good a stuff as anybody's got in the league. And two huge punch-outs last night in the eighth inning.
13: Just to go back quickly, Patrick Bailey was the guy you basically put the ball game in his hands after Stephen Kwan bunted runners at second and third. And even though he is struggling, you said, I believe.
22: Yeah, you're part of us. We believe in all of our guys. And, you know, whether it wasn't just because it was Patrick Bailey, it was what the game was calling for. But you know what, Patty, you're here. You're going to be a big part of what we're doing. Go get it done for the boys. And what a cool moment for him just to see his teammates embrace him after that at bat. You know, that's the beauty of this team. They don't care if they ground out. They don't care if they strike out and it gets by the catcher. They just want to score runs. And Patty stepped up huge for us last night. It was a cool moment for him.
13: Again, I don't know if it's an aberration or if it's this way everywhere now, but the way your veterans embrace the young kids that are going through this for the first time, it's why you're winning.
22: No doubt. And we have unbelievable people in this clubhouse, and everybody says that, and I'm sure they're right. But when you have Austin Hedges, Jose Ramirez, David Fry, Reese Hoskins, Stephen Kwan, they know and they recognize that if you're one of the 26 here, you're going to help us win. So why treat them poorly? Embrace them, help them understand, help them learn fast so that we can win a bunch of ball games. That's all this group wants to do is win. It's been a nice trip to Detroit. We need to finish it off the right way.
13: That's Cleveland manager Stephen Vogt. Tom Hamilton inviting you to stay tuned for today's finale. Game 4 in this series, Cleveland looking for a sweep on the Cleveland Clinic Radio Network.
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26: About 10 minutes away from today's first pitch here in Detroit at Comerica Park. Guardians and Tigers meeting for the fourth straight day, and the Guardians are looking for a series sweep. Time for the pitching matchup. Left-hander Joey Cantillo for the Guardians, 3-1, an earned run average of 3.40 coming in. He'll be opposed by right-hander Casey Mize, who is 2-2 with a fine ERA of 2.43 for the Tigers. That's your pitching matchup, and that'll do it for Guardians warm-up. Stay tuned. We have the starting lineups and the first pitch. They come your way next.
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22: Good afternoon once again, everyone. 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Guardians and Tigers wrapping up this four-game series. Time for the starting lineups. First for the Guardians and manager Stephen Vogt. Leading things off, Daniel Schneeman, the third baseman. Jose Ramirez, the designated hitter, bats second. Chase DeLauder in right field bats third, with Reese Hoskins, the first baseman, batting cleanup. Travis Bezzana is at second base, hitting fifth. Angel Martinez, the left fielder, bats sixth. Stephen Kwan in center field hits seventh. Patrick Bailey will do the catching in bat eighth. And Brian Rocchio at shortstop hits ninth. On the mound, lefty Joey Cantillo. Now for A.J. Hinch and the Detroit Tigers. Leading things off, Matt Vierling, the center fielder. Kevin McGonigal is at third base, batting second. Dylan Dingler does the catching, hits third, with Riley Green, the left fielder, batting cleanup. Jamai Jones, the designated hitter, bats fifth. Spencer Torkelson at first base will hit sixth. Wenzel Perez in right field bats seventh, hitting eighth. Hao Yu Lee, the second baseman, and Zach Short is at shortstop, batting ninth. On the mound, it's Casey Mize. Those are your starting lineups. Now stay tuned when we return. Tom Hamilton has today's first pitch on the Cleveland Clinic Radio Network.

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1: Hey, it's Blazer. Memorial Day is this weekend, the real start to summer. It's happening whether waistband is ready or not. And look, I'm pro cookout. Burger, dog, cold drink, somebody burning chicken and calling it grilled. Fantastic. 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Been there, didn't love it. Awaken 180 changed that for me. 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

0: From Comerica Park in downtown Detroit, Michigan, it is game number 52. Today, the Cleveland Guardians and the Detroit Tigers wrap up this four-game series, Cleveland looking for the sweep. Hi again, everybody. Tom Hamilton with you, along with Jim Rosenhaus, Brian Motze at Command Center, Albert Dale, our good buddy, with us here in Motown. Well, again, it feels like autumn. Right now, we are pushing 60 degrees, but not going to get a whole lot warmer today. Just a light breeze that really isn't any kind of a factor. But it is, again, more like an autumn day than it is close to Memorial Day. But you know what? This is the best weather we're going to see throughout the rest of this week, because Philadelphia looks awful. Temperatures some days in the 50s, other days in the low 60s, and rain every day in Philadelphia. So we're going to enjoy this sunshine here in Michigan. Cleveland coming into the ballgame as hot as any team in the game. A season-best five-game win streak. They have gone a season-best 7 over .500. Cleveland now 29-22, and they have their biggest lead of the year, 3 games over the Chicago White Sox. Detroit is going through it right now. They have lost 5 in a row, and 13 out of 15, they have fallen into last place, 20-30, and they are now 8.5 games behind Cleveland. And as we all know, these head-to-head meetings, it's a 2-game swing. Right now, Cleveland's up 8.5 games. Cleveland wins, they leave town with a 9.5-game lead. Detroit wins, Cleveland has a 7.5-game lead. And the next time we see these Detroit Tigers, they will be coming to Cleveland the second weekend in June. We are back in the Motor City in August. And Detroit also has a second visit to Cleveland, and that will be Labor Day weekend in September. Home plate umpire today is Manny Gonzalez, Tom Hanahan at first, Ron Culpa, the crew chief at second, Scott Berry at third. Comerica, it is now 26 years of age, and they have done a lot of reconfiguring from when it opened up. This was as big as the Grand Canyon back in 2000, but they have reduced the dimensions significantly, but it is still one of the biggest ballparks in the game. 342 down the left field line. It is 370 to left center, 412 to dead center, 365 to right center, 330 down the right field line. The ballpark seats 41,000, all green seats. Double-deck affair from foul pole around home plate to foul pole, and then seating out in left, right, and right center. Got that massive batter's eye in center field with the ivy growing up the very top of the back wall, and shrubbery on 2 different levels out in dead center, as we are on the northern fringes of downtown Detroit, so we get a spectacular view of the Detroit city skyline. And this is a massive, massive downtown, and it is getting better by the year. And the owner of the Cleveland Cavaliers, Dan Gilbert, has had a big, big part in that, with a lot of what he has done here in downtown Detroit to make it better and better. And there's a lot of new buildings that have been going up. All right, baseball now. Casey Mize, the right-hander, 6'3", 220, 29 years of age. The wind-end, today's first pitch, outside a ball to Daniel Schneeman. So we're underway at Comerica Park. 60 degrees, the game time temp. Schneeman bangs the next pitch on one hop up the middle. The shortstop, Short, has it, and Zach Short throws out Daniel Schneeman to start today's ballgame. Casey Mize, he is a right-hander who can get that fastball up there in the mid-90s. He'll throw a sinker, curve, slider, and one of the better split fingers in the game. Jose Ramirez DHing today, switch hitter batting left-handed. He takes a look at a strike. Good slider from Casey Mize. Ramirez 4 for 12 with 4 RBIs in the series. The kick and delivery, and it's up and in, 1-1. Casey Mize, 2 wins, 2 losses, ERA 2.43. 8th start, no complete games, 5 innings a start, 9 strikeouts, 3 walks per 9. The next pitch waved at, and the count 1-2. Casey Mize has a terrific batting average against him, just 2.11. But he has spent some time in the injured list. The 1-2, swung on, popped him up. Shallow left, short out, Green in, and the left fielder in very shallow left, Riley Green, retires Jose Ramirez. 2 down in the first inning. No score for the rookie right fielder, Chase DeLauder. Riley Green in left, Matt Vierling in center, Wenzel Perez in right, Spencer Torkelson back at first, Hao-Yu Lee at second, Zach Short at short, Kevin McGonigal at third, and Dylan Dingler catching. The left-handed hitting DeLauder takes a called strike on a breaking ball. Casey Mize was out 2.5 weeks with an abductor strain. The pitch down low in the count 1-1. That's why it's only start number 8. He came off the injured list. And his first time back, he pitched a beauty. Into the motion, here it comes. And a swing and a miss. Another good slider. After meeing out 2.5 weeks, he faced Toronto 5 days ago and shut them out over 6 innings. Now the 1-2. Swing and a miss. Struck out DeLauder on a fastball. Cleveland has a quiet first inning. Detroit coming to bat.
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0: Hawaiian Joey Cantillo on the hill today for Cleveland. 6'4", 220, 26 years of age. Fastball, curveball, slider, change. No score. Matt Vierling, the right-handed hitting center fielder, leads off, takes the high fastball. Vierling 2 for 10, 2 RBIs in the series. Cantillo's faced Detroit twice in his career. No decisions, a 1.50 ERA. He delivers, and it's high again, ball 2, 2-0. Joey Cantillo, 3 wins, a loss, ERA 3.40 in 10 previous starts. Now the 2-0 pitch. And it's in there. Cantillo, 5 innings per start, 8 strikeouts, 4 walks per 9 innings. The opposition batting 242 against Joey Cantillo. Now the 2-1, swing and a foul back and out of play, 2-2. Angel Martinez in left, Stephen Kwan in center, Chase DeLauder in right, Reese Hoskins at first, Travis Bazana at second, Ryan Rocchio at short, Daniel Schneeman at third, and Patrick Bailey catching a day game after catching a night game. No score. Glad you could join us on this 60-degree sunny Thursday afternoon in Motown. Cantillo does not use the windup. The set, hands chest high, and the 2-2. Swing and a foul, first base seating area. Not a bad crowd as we get close to the start of our first holiday weekend of almost summer. Cantillo, third base side of the rubber, fires, and a curveball banged toward third, but foul, and the count 2-2. Detroit's lost 5 in a row and 13 out of 15 to fall 10 games under and 8.5 behind Cleveland. And most of it is offensive related. Now the 2-2. Swing and a weak chopper toward third. Foul again. Good changeup. If you look at Detroit in the 15 games in which they've gone 2-13, they've averaged 2.5 runs a game, and they're batting 127 with men in scoring position in those 15 games. Now the 2-2. Checked on a curve down and in, full count. Good or bad here for Matt Vierling. I mean, even 10 years ago in the heyday of Scherzer and Verlander here in Motown, you're not winning many games if you're only getting 2.5 runs a game to work with. Vierling awaits pitch number 9. Here it comes. Swung on, ripped foul third base side. Boy, what an at-bat for Vierling. And this is a shot in the arm for Detroit. Talk about a gut punch. Lost the lead in the 9th, lost the game in the 10th last night, and trying to avoid being swept. The pitch, swing and a foul again. First base side out of play. And Vierling is going to have at least a 12-pitch at-bat. And this is maybe what can kind of knock the sleepers out of your eyes no matter how it ends. The pitch, and he took strike 3 called. He knew it. Make a correction. An 11-pitch at-bat. 11-pitch at bat, and finally, a strikeout. But Vierling, tell you what, he did his job. Everybody else in that Tiger third base dugout has seen everything that Joey Cantillo has to offer in one at bat. Here's the rookie, left on left, Kevin McGonigal. Today at third base, hitting .285, couple of homers, 16 RBIs. He cuts and misses at a fastball up and in. McGonigal has struggled in the month of May compared to his month of April. The set, the delivery, curveball, and he yanks it into right. There's a base hit. Got a hanger. And McGonigal with a one-out single to right. He's Detroit's best base stealer, 7-for-7. In fact, he's about the only base stealer the Tigers have. They have the third fewest steals in the American League, 20 as a team. Cleveland leads the league with 53. Here's catcher Dylan Dingler, the pride of Massillon and Jackson High School. Right-handed hitting catcher, one out, one on, no score. Changeup high and wide, ball one. And right now, Joey Cantillo is up with everything. He has not had good command here at the outset. Dingler leads Detroit with 8 homers, leads with 28 runs batted in. The pitch, and he whacks one to deep left field. There she goes. It is near the wall. Leaping attempt by Martinez. Got a glove on it, keeps it in the park. Throw to third in sliding McGonigal. In the second is Dingler. Oh, what an effort by Martinez, leaping at the wall and left. From here, it looked like he got a glove on it and kept it in the park. We'll have to check the replay. But when it left the bat, McGonigal and Dingler thought that baby was out of here. And Martinez looked like it glanced off maybe the top of his glove, hit the wall, stays in the yard for a double. Tigers at second and third. Infield in, Riley Green, the hitter. And he checks and takes a curveball for ball one. Almost a home run, almost a spectacular grab by Martinez in left. Dingler with his 10th double. He's at second. McGonigal at third, infield in. One out, first inning. No score yet. Cantillo left on left delivering. And a swing and a foul. And Riley Green with a 1-1 count. Riley Green leads the American League in hitting, in total base hits, and in doubles. And he is batting 370 against left-handed pitching. He awaits the 1-1. Here it comes. Waved at it. Good changeup. 1-2 the count. Riley Green hitting 333. Four homers, 24 RBIs. Boy, this would be huge for the Tigers to get on top early. Pitch up and in. One way that you put a really heartbreaking loss in the rearview mirror is the very next day you jump on the opposition early. They got the right guy at the plate. The 2-2 pitch to Riley Green. And he sends one high in the air to left, twisting foul out of play. And we'll do it again at 2-2. And already, Joey Cantillo 20 pitches deep in the first inning. And there's only one out. Runners second and third. Infield in. Cantillo sets and fires. And a curveball popped him up behind the plate into the home plate area. And the count stays 2-2. Joey Cantillo, 3 wins, 4 losses, ERA 3.40. Start number 11, 5 innings to start, 8 strikeouts, 4 walks per 9, opposition hitting 242. Again, the 2-2 pitch. Again, foul back and out of play, and he can't put hitters away here in the first inning. It was an 11-pitch at-bat for Matt Vierling before he struck out. It will be at least an 8-pitch at-bat here to Riley Green. The pitch, and he whacks it foul first base side. They are hitting everything. Fastball, curveball, changeup. If they're not hitting it, they're fouling it off. Again, Cantillo's ready. Here it comes. Got him swinging on a nasty changeup. Strikeout number 2. And it keeps the runners at second and third. And still no score. And talked about it earlier. In this 15-game slide, in which Detroit's lost 13 of 15, they are batting 127 with men in scoring position. Here's Jamai Jones. The set, the pitch. Down and in, a curveball. As big as this would be for Detroit to get a 2-out hit here, it would be every bit as big for Joey Cantillo and Cleveland to get out of this first inning. Second and third, 2 down, infield back, no score. The next offering. And it's swung on, fouled, and boy, right now the changeup is starting to really dance for Joey Cantillo. A 1-1 count. Hey, when the Guardians bat the first 4 innings, if they have a 4-run inning, Roy Lundstrom of Chagrin Falls will win 4 Bridgestone tires from Conrad's Tire Express and Total Car Care. 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Oh, a 1-1. Waved at, another good changeup, down and away, 1-2 the count. And it looks like Joey Cantillo, partway through this first inning, has found the feel for his changeup. Jamai Jones, DHing, right-handed hitter, batting .182, couple of homers, six RBIs. He awaits the 1-2 offering. Here it comes. Curveball, just a touch low. Ball two, strike two. This next pitch will be number 29. McGonigal at third, Dingler at second. Two down, no score yet. The 2-2. Swing and a foul tip. He barely got a piece of that changeup to stay alive. And we'll do it again at 2-2. Tigers head to Baltimore. Cleveland heads to Philly. So they'll be close by on the Eastern Seaboard, where the weather is going to be awful this weekend. Cleveland and Philly. Now the 2-2. High. And it's now full count on deck. Spencer Torkelson. Boy, have the Tigers made Joey Cantillo work. This will be pitch number 31 in inning one. The payoff. Ball four down and in. Kicks to the left. Nobody moves up. Bases loaded for Spencer Torkelson. And does it ever fail? Torkelson got benched last night. He, in the month of May, is batting .133. Pitching coach Carl Willis to the mound. And Torkelson, if his bat doesn't come to life, Detroit will continue to struggle offensively. He's batting .193 on the year. Seven homers, 19 RBIs. Torkelson, a year ago, 31 homers and a .789 OPS. 2 years ago, 2023, 2 years ago meaning from last year, he had 31 homers, 94 RBIs. But in between, in 2024, he was so bad he went back to AAA. The pitch to him, curveball, and he hits one high in the air to right. Toward the line, DeLauder grabs it. And how about that? First ball swinging. Spencer Torkelson hits a routine fly out to right. Joey Cantillo makes 32 pitches in the first inning. Tigers had second and third, one out. Tigers had bases loaded. And we are scoreless after one.
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0: Rhys Hoskins takes a first pitch strike on a fastball. Second inning, no score. Cantillo made 32 pitches in the first. Casey Mize made 10. The right-hander's pitch, swing and a miss, 0-2. Rhys Hoskins leads Cleveland in the month of May with a dozen RBIs. Veteran right-handed hitter will be going back to a place he's very familiar with. He swings, grounds it weakly to third. Gobbled up by McGonigal. The rookie throws him out. Hoskins had best years career-wise in Philly. Here's Travis Pezzana. My goodness. This kid just keeps getting better and better and better. He is now hitting 304, two homers, nine RBIs. The rookie left-handed hitting second baseman, 429 on base, 835 OPS. He takes a strike. Travis Pezzana made an interesting point in the clubhouse this morning about playing in the major leagues. The 0-1 outside 1-1, he said, it's like being back in college at Oregon State. When you're in the major leagues, it's all about winning, not about your own numbers. The 1-1, up high 2-1. He said, when you're in the minor leagues, it's not that you're not trying to win, but for the most part, guys are worried about their numbers, and that's the way it's always been in the minors, because you're trying to get moved up. The pitch, a touch high, 3-1. But he said, now that I'm in the major leagues, this is like it was in Corvallis. It's all about the locker room and the clubhouse after the game, after a win. The pitch, he swings, lines it to center, coming on Veerling, sliding catch. Didn't have to leave his feet, but it looked pretty. Two down. And again, it's not that you don't try to win in the minor leagues, but as much as you want to win in the minors, you want to move up. You want to get to the big leagues. Now Angel Martinez, switch hitter, batting left-handed, two down, no score, second inning. Martinez had that big triple in the 10th last night. Shows bunt, takes down and in. Dollar Bank, the proud banking partner of the Guardians. 28 locations in Northeast Ohio, ready to provide solutions to help get you there. Casey Mize out of Auburn University lets it rip, and the pitch swung on a weak tapper to third. In on the grass, McGonigal has it, throws over, inning over. Casey Mize has made 10 pitches in each inning. He's at 20 through 2. Cantillo's at 32 through 1. Still no score.
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0: Joey Cantillo, navigated through a dangerous first. No score, bottom of the second, bottom third of the order, and the first pitch up high to Wenzel Perez. Switch hitter batting right-handed. Joey Cantillo can't afford another 32-pitch inning, or he's going to have a short day. He delivers, and the pitch popped up foul, back and out of play. And the count 1-1. Breeze kind of blowing about Comerica Park right now, making it chillier than 60 degrees. Perez, a 167 hitter. Couple of homers, 8 RBIs. Now the pitch. And it's a touch low and a challenge by catcher Patrick Bailey. Challenge number one in inning number two. It's a strike. Challenge one by Patrick Bailey. That'll flip the script to make it a 1-2 count. Boy, Joey Cantillo showed in that first inning what's made him so tough this year. The pitch, changeup swung on, floated shallow center, racing out. Rocchio with a running basket catch. He and Bazzana almost collided. And Rocchio went a long way into shallow center. And the infielders here have to go out deeper into the outfield here because it's so massive. And a heck of a play by Rocchio, and that's out number one. Here's Hao Yu Lee, the Taiwanese import, right-handed batter hitting 207. But Joey Cantillo this year has been the third toughest pitcher in baseball.

0: AL. Now the 0-2 in this scoreless second, and it's down and in. And that's a mark of composure that we probably would not have seen a year ago, and a mark of maturation.
1: And Tom, impressive in the first inning, because you're mentioning he was having a little trouble finding that changeup, but he found it at the tail end of the inning, and it helped him get out of it.
0: How Yu Lee, first year with the Tigers, and he taps one, third base side foul. Another good changeup, still a 1-2 count. The Guardians are home to take on Washington Monday night at 6:10. And you folks coming to the game, get a City Connect plush blanket. Your tickets are at CLEGuardians.com. Cantillo's ready. Here it comes. And it's swung on, tapped foul again. Third base side, still a 1-2 count.
1: Those off-speed pitches, such field pitches, and sometimes first inning, it takes a little while to get that good feel for it, but it's starting to come into play a lot now for Cantillo.
0: Down the 1-2. A little bit low with a fastball, 2-2. The next delivery, a touch low, and another challenge by catcher Patrick Bailey. Second challenge this inning. Patrick Bailey is 2-for-2. Strike three called. Or strike three challenged. However you prefer it. Patrick Bailey 2-for-2 in challenges here in the second. And Hao Yu Lee is out number two. Zach Short, 0-for-13 since joining the Tigers, right-handed batter. And he bangs one to third by the diving Schneeman into left. He's got his first hit of the season. It comes on May 21st. You want to exemplify how things are going for the Tigers? Well, they have four guys in the lineup today hitting under 200, and Memorial Day is Monday. Top of the order, here's Matt Vierling. Runner on, two down, no score in Motown. Vierling struck out looking on an 11-pitch at bat in the first. The pitch, changeup waved at, strike one. Joey Cantillo grew up in Kailua, which is 12 miles northeast of Honolulu. That is still home in the offseason. Big surfer. The pitch, swing and a miss. Good change again. 0-2. He's trying to get Gavin Williams to visit him and get him on a surfboard. Now that would be a sight. And I'm guessing Gavin Williams' agent, Scott Boris, has not been told of those offseason plans. Now the 0-2 delivery. Curveball swung on. Weak bouncer to short. Charged by Rocchio. Gloves throws in the dirt. Nice backhanded pick by Hoskins. Two in the books. Scoreless in the Motor City on the Cleveland Clinic Radio Network.
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13: Stephen Kwan on a roll leads off the scoreless third and takes a Casey Mize offering high and wide. Stephen Kwan, in five games out of the leadoff spot, has been on base 12 times. The 1-0. Swung on, hit high in the air to right, not deep. Perez is there. And that's seven up, seven down for Casey Mize. 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Catcher Patrick Bailey got that big RBI to tie the game last night in the ninth. Switch hitter batting left-handed. Checks on a pitch in there. Bailey 1-for-15 with Cleveland. Between the Guardians and San Francisco, hitting 134. Mize the wind and the pitch. Bailey takes outside and the count 1-1. That was a big pick-me-up for Patrick Bailey last night. You bunt the runners over, and he gets the tying run in. Cleveland wins it in the 10th. Bailey waves at it. Good split. 1-2 to count. Boy, that split is so nasty. Teams are batting 163 off Casey Mize's split. Now the 1-2. Another one down low. 2-2. He was the number one pick in the draft in 2018. Number one, period. Tigers grabbed him out of Auburn. He's had health issues. The pitch down low. Phone count. He had to have Tommy John surgery. Pitched two games in 2022 and then done for that year and out all of 2023. The payoff. Swung on, lifted high in the air to shallow center. Short out, Vierling in. Vierling, the center fielder, grabbing it. Bailey out number two. Here's Brian Rocchio, switch hitting shortstop, batting left-handed. Two outs, nobody on. Scoreless in the third. Now you look at Cleveland. They scored eight runs Monday night. They've only scored seven runs in winning Tuesday and Wednesday. The pitch. And it's a touch high, ball one. Cleveland, though, in the month of May, and it's no coincidence, that's the beginning of the Travis Pezzana era. That pitch high, 2-0. In the month of May, Cleveland leads the major leagues in walks, second in the major leagues in runs scored, averaging 5.5 runs, 5.5 walks a game. The pitch in there, 2-1. And granted, it's not all Travis Pezzana, but he's had a big impact on this lineup. And hitting coach Grant Fink said, we're not surprised. The pitch, swing and a miss, 2-2. Long at bats, patient at bats has a tendency to rub off on people. You hear about hitting being contagious. So are quality at bats. The 2-2 swung and ripped to deep right field. Down the line it goes. Off the wall, fair. On his way to second, Rocchio with a double. Oh, he barely missed a home run. Down in that right field corner. Kept it fair, and Rocchio breaks up the perfect game. Granted, it's the third inning, but it was eight up, eight down, and looked like he caught a splitter and pulled it down the right field line and just barely missed a home run in that corner. That's double number six. This will be the first time today that Casey Mize has worked out of the stretch. Top of the order, Daniel Schneeman. Grounded out his first time up. The pitch. And it's outside, a ball. Casey Mize had his best season in the big leagues. Yes, last year, he was an all-star. Went 14-6. Now the 1-0. Swung on, hit high in the air to right. Long run near the line for Perez. And it drops for a base hit. Scoring Rocchio. Throw to second. Head first slide. A double. 1-0 Cleveland. On what sounded like a broken bat fly ball near the line in right. Medium deep at best. But Perez had so much ground to cover that he couldn't get there. And back-to-back two-out doubles. Cleveland up 1-0. Schneeman is ninth two-bagger, and it gives him 19 RBIs on the year. And now Jose Ramirez gets to bat with two down and a runner at second. The set, the delivery, a swing and a miss, strike one. Ramirez flied out his first time up. A look back, the pitch, and Ramirez sends one into the home plate seating area, 0-2. Hey, when the Guardians win, your Northeast Ohio Ford dealers donate $500 to Cleveland Guardians Charities, supporting youth sports in Cleveland. Mize is ready. Here it comes. Up and in. One ball, two strikes. Casey Mize, part of that 2018 draft, number one overall. A lot of college kids were in that draft. Now the 1-2 pitch. Swing and a little looping liner into left center. That's a base hit. It'll score Schneeman. Guardians take a 2-0 lead. It looked like Jose Ramirez went down and got a splitter and flicked it into left center for a two-out RBI single. Three straight two-out hits, 2-0 Cleveland, and Ramirez with RBI number 24. That'll bring up Chase DeLauder. Mize had retired the first eight. Double, double, single. Here's DeLauder. Ramirez may be running. The pitch, and it's in there, a strike. Ramirez leads the league with 20 steals. He's been caught twice. Two down, 2-0 Cleveland, third inning. Ozzy, pretty decent lead. The pitch. DeLauder takes low. Throw to first, back with a dive. Ramirez. And that pitch was not low. It's called a strike. So they count 0-2 on DeLauder. Casey Mize, that first round with a lot of college players included Joey Bart, Alec Bohm, a high schooler. Nick Madrigal, Jonathan India, Brady Singer. Now the throw over, and Ramirez back with a dive. If Casey stays healthy, you can see why he was the number one pick, because he can be an ace.
1: Well, absolutely. That splitter is devastating. And we saw him last year postseason.
13: Yep.
1: Was very effective in the wild card series.
13: The 0-2 runner goes. Pitch swung on, fouled off to the right. except he only went three innings.
1: Yeah.
13: Gave up one run, but, well, we saw in the postseason, man, managers go to the pen in a hurry, don't they?
1: The starters, they do good work all year, but they're trust is probably not the right word, but they don't want to let a game get away, and a lot of times you see them pulled before you think they would be.
13: Both bullpens very thin today. 2-0 Cleveland, third inning, runner on, two down. Now the 0-2 to DeLauder. Runner goes, pitches high, then he put the brakes on, and Hosey went back to first, bluffing to go to second. And a 1-2 count. Let's see if he takes off here. Man, the one thing you never see anymore, nobody, I mean nobody, pitches out anymore. Now the 1-2. Outside, ball two, 2-2. So DeLauder's worked himself back into the count. And Casey Mize, who had retired eight straight, made it look easy. Everything started with a two-out double off the wall in the right field corner by Brian Rocchio. Now the 2-2. And before it's made, throw to first. Ramirez back with a dive. Daniel Schneeman then followed with a double to right to drive in a run. And Jose Ramirez, the RBI single, to left center. 2-0 Cleveland, two down. Good lead for Ramirez. The 2-2, there he goes. Pitch is swung on, fouled into the home plate seating area. And we'll do it again at 2-2. Hosey had that base stolen, but with two strikes, DeLauder can't take a pitch there and be called out. Mize is ready. Here it comes. Runner goes. Pitch swung on. Grounded to first. Backhanded by Torkelson. Steps on the bag to end the inning. But Cleveland strikes for a pair with two out hits. And lead 2-0 in the middle of the third on the Cleveland Clinic Radio Network.
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13: Joey Cantillo now works with a 2-0 lead. Bottom of the third, the number two hitter, the rookie Kevin McGonigal at the plate. First round pick 3 years ago out of high school, Philadelphia area. The pitch, up and in, ball one. McGonigal got here in a hurry. Holy smokes. 3 years in the minors where he batted 308 with a 922 OPS. Not very big. He takes a strike. 1-1. Listed at 5'10", 187. Doesn't look that big, but boy, he's a good player. The pitch. Changeup floated high. 2-1.
1: Tom met him yesterday down in the clubhouse, and 21 high school drafted player, but same maturity as Travis Bezzana. Very comfortable down there and expects to be here.
13: Now the 2-1. Change up inside, 3-1.
1: He's going through a patch right now offensively, but he said, hey, I just got to get back to what I'm doing, but I lean on the veterans here. And so he's certainly smart enough to take advantage of some good veteran players.
13: Now the 3-1. And it's a strike at the knees, full count. Well, they've got more kids coming. Max Clark, an outfielder, one of the best prospects in minor league ball, is knocking on the door. The payoff, high, and he walked him. So McGonigal singled and walked. And Joey Cantillo now with a leadoff walk in the third, leading 2-0, faces the catcher, Dylan Dingler. Talked about Dylan before, but Jackson High School in Massillon, where he was a state champ in baseball and basketball. The son of Pam and Scott Dingler. The pitch to him, changeup strike. Then he went to Ohio State, and he met his bride, Alyssa Bombeck, who was a soccer player at Ohio State. Now married, and they have a little boy. The 0-1 pitch. Swing and a miss. Another changeup. Dylan Dingler's now become as good an all-around catcher as there is. Won the Gold Glove last year. The 0-2. Curveball got him swinging. Just like that, Cantillo reined it in. Strikeout number 4. One out, one on. 2-0 Cleveland. Here's Riley Green. Riley Green leads the league in hitting at .333. 4 homers, 24 RBIs. League high 15 doubles. The pitch. Changeup waved at. Snap throw to first. Back with a dive, McGonigal. With Cleveland catchers Patrick Bailey and Austin Hedges in particular, fearless in throwing behind runners, even with a left-handed hitter up, which is tough to do, throwing to first. Now the 0-1. Swing and a liner to short, caught by Rocchio. Throw to first, but easily back McGonigal. 2-2. Here's Jamai Jones, walked his first time up. Big if Joey Cantillo can get through this inning, keep the 2-0 lead. What really helped Cleveland was Tanner Bibee's spectacular 8 innings last night. But you've used Eric Sabrowski and Kay Smith back-to-back. You're not going to go 3 days in a row to those guys in the month of May. Not a day game after a night game. Now the pitch. A check swing. It looked like he went. He did. Home plate umpire made the call. Nothing in one to count to Jamai Jones. Jamai Jones. Dad Andre, a linebacker at Notre Dame when they won it all in 1988. His dad played with Pittsburgh and Detroit in the NFL. The pitch, high, 1-1. His brother TJ was a wide receiver at Notre Dame. His brother played also with Detroit and then the Giants. And his godfather, one of the most electric football players ever at Notre Dame, Rocket Ismail. Bangs one on the ground to short. Rocchio to second for the inning-ending force. And Joey Cantillo is starting to really settle in. 2-0 Cleveland. Fourth is next on the Cleveland Clinic Radio Network.
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13: Guardians up 2-0 as Reese Hoskins leads things off, and he swings and pops one up on the infield. The first baseman Torkelson's under it, and he makes the catch halfway between first and second, just on the cut of the infield grass. Let's pause. 10 seconds. 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
13: Jim Rosenhaus, along with Tom Hamilton, back with you in Detroit at Comerica Park, where the Guardians lead the Tigers by a score of 2-0. Albert Dale, our on-site engineer. Brian Matze back at command center. Casey Mize on the mound, and he fires away to Travis Bazzana, who launches one high in the air to left, but not deep, and under it to make the catch is Riley Green, and that's two quick outs for Casey Mize and the Tigers in this top half of the fourth inning. Angel Martinez will step in, trying to get something going for the Guardians here in the fourth. Two runs on three hits for Cleveland. No runs on three hits for Detroit. Both runs coming last inning for the Guardians. Here's the pitch. And it's in there for a strike. Martinez tapped to third his first time up. Switch hitter, left side. The current American League Player of the Week for his week last week. And he has really come along, developed nicely into a key cog in the offense for Cleveland. Here's the 0-1. Down low for a ball. 1-1. Well, we heard it a lot this offseason. Offensive improvement as a team would come from within. Some of the younger players taking a big step forward. Here's the 1-1. That just missed outside, a slider that time. And the count's now 2-1 on Martinez. And Angel Martinez, exhibit A of that, as he has taken a big leap forward this season. Next pitch to him, swung on and popped up. Shallow right, the second baseman out. And making the catch is Lee in shallow right field, fading toward the foul line. Side retired in order as the Guardians go quietly. And we head to the bottom half of the fourth inning. It's the Guardians 2, the Tigers nothing.
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1: Guardians up 2-0. Bottom of the fourth now as Spencer Torkelson leads things off for Detroit. Joey Cantillo back to work, and his pitch is in there for a strike. Started him off with a curve. Torkelson, key at bat in the first inning. Base is loaded. Tigers had Cantillo on the ropes. The pitch count climbing, and he swung at the first pitch. Fly to right to end the inning. No damage done. Next pitch, down low for a ball. And that's how it's been going for the Tigers. They are laboring mightily with runners in scoring position, as well as just scoring runs in the month of May. Here's the 1-1. Swing and a miss, and it's 1-2. A.J. Hinch, the Tiger manager, he doesn't want to hear about the loss of Tarik Skubal impacting this team. They've lost 13 of 15 since Skubal went on the injured list, but he said, hey, it's the rest of the situation here that's not going well. Here's the 1-2. Swing and a foul tip at home plate. And he didn't say it that nicely after the game. So offensively, it has been a real struggle, and certainly Skubal does not have an impact on that. 2-0 Cleveland so far today. Guardians trying to make it a four-game series sweep here in Detroit. There's Cantillo's 1-2. Swung on, and there's a high fly ball left field. Battling, fading back. And making the catch is Angel Martinez just as he got to the warning track. A little early for the sun to be a factor, but he got back there and made the nice grab. We say that the way the night games are here, right around that 6:40 start time, the sun sets behind the first base upper deck area, and that creates a big-time sun field for the first couple of innings and left. Up to the plate. Switch hitting Wenzel Perez, and he takes a pitch outside for ball one. Fastball that time from Cantillo. Here's the 1-0. Swung on, and there's a cue shot to the first baseman. Hoskins picks it up on a couple of hops, and he's right in here the bag, so moves over another step ahead of Perez to retire him. Two up, two down. Hao Yu Lee steps in. He struck out looking his first time up. 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Up to the plate is Lee, and he takes a pitch down low for ball one. Two up, two down, bottom of the fourth. 2-0 Cleveland. Cantillo with the pitch. Off speed, swung on and missed. The changeup, it just takes a year and a day to get to home plate. And the hitters, try as they might, so often cannot stay back. And you see that result right there. Lee just swung through it. Now the 1-1. curveball drops in there, strike two. And that curve is very much an off-speed pitch as well for Cantillo. The loopy noon to six curve, and it's been a beauty today. Here's the 1-2. Down low, 2-2. Another changeup from Cantillo. Now the 2-2 from Cantillo. Swung on, and there's a ground ball to short. Corralled by Rocchio. Fields and throws in time for the out. Side retired in order. Quick inning for Cantillo, and we're headed to the fifth. Your score, the Guardians 2, the Tigers nothing.
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1: Bottom third of the Guardians lineup due in against Casey Mize in the fifth inning. And Stephen Kwan gets it started, looking at ball one outside. Excuse me, strike one. So 0-1 the count on Kwan, who flied to right his first time up. 2-0 Guardians as Mize lets it fly. And his next pitch is in there for strike two call. The slider that time from Mize. Now the 0-2 to Kwan. Swung on and popped up foul out of play. We'll do it again on 0-2. Stephen Kwan, 8-game on base streak. So it started when he was still in that leadoff spot, but now 6 or 7 in the lineup. Here's the 0-2. Swing and a miss, strike three. And that time could not get a piece of that splitter, which just rolls off the table as it gets to home plate. And for Mize, that's only his second strikeout. Patrick Bailey steps in. Bailey fly to center his first time up, catching back-to-back games. Switch hitter left side, the pitch to him, swung on and fouled back into the net. Enbridge Gas Ohio would like to remind you, whether you're an individual or contractor, state law requires that you call 811 before you dig to have underground utilities marked. It's simple and free. Just dial 811. The 0-1. Bailey looks at a breaking ball down low. 1-1 the count. Bailey out of NC State. Here's the 1-1 pitch. Swung on. There's a chopper foul outside of first. And the count moves to 1-2 on Patrick Bailey. Guardians came in with a 5-game win streak. Tigers a 5-game losing skid. As these teams continue to go in opposite directions in the month of May. Now the 1-2 to Bailey. Down low. 2-2 the count. And for the Guardians, it's allowed them to open up a 3-game gap now over the second-place White Sox. Who saw that coming in spring training? Here's the 2-2. Just a bit outside for ball three. Another slider that time from Mize. Certainly a lot of people figuring the Tigers would be there and will be by the end at the top of the division. The 3-2. Swung on, popped him up, left side. Down the left field line, foul ground goes McGonigal, and the third baseman makes the catch, going a long way to get there in foul territory. So two up, two down. The number nine hitter, Brian Rocchio, steps in, and he started the run-scoring rally with two down in the third inning. He doubled, scored on a double by Daniel Schneeman, and then Schneeman scored on a single from Jose Ramirez, and that's been it. Three straight base hits, and it's been enough for a 2-0 lead for the Guardians. Rocchio looks at a pitch up high for ball one. We're in the top half of the fifth. A breezy day here in Detroit. The 1-0, that's in there for a strike, the splitter. 1-1 the count on Rocchio. Another switch hitter in from the left side. They play him to pull on the infield. The 1-1. There's a strike on the inside corner. Another splitter, same pitch. And it's 1-2 on Rocchio, who asks for time. Well, he's been a hot hitter for a while. And like so many others, the walks and strikeouts, either in favor of the walks or close, his on-base percentage, .366 coming in. The 1-2 misses outside, 2-2. You look up and down that lineup, and there are some high on-base percentages compared to the batting averages. The 2-2 swung on, popped up foul out of play, third base side of home plate. We'll do it again on 2-2 to Brian Rocchio. Last game of the series here will be in Philadelphia tomorrow night. A 6:40 start against the Phillies. The 2-2. Called strike three. Rocchio doesn't buy it. He wants to challenge. This is the first hitter challenge today by a Guardians player. And it is a ball. So a good challenge by Brian Rocchio. No strikeout. Instead, a 3-2 count. Guardians 3-for-3 today. Patrick Bailey's been successful twice behind the plate. The 3-2. Swung on, line drive, base hit into right field, and more. This one rolls to the wall. On his way to second, in with a stand-up double is Brian Rocchio. How about that? He stayed alive with a successful challenge and then doubles to right. That's a good at-bat there for Brian Rocchio in a lot of ways. Top of the lineup now, Daniel Schneeman will step in. And Rocchio just continues to either drive the runs in or get on base. The pitch to Schneeman is swung on and missed, strike one. Schneeman with an RBI double. And came back in the third inning. 1-for-2 at the plate. Playing third base today. Here's the 0-1. Swung on and fouled away off to the third base side. Boy, it is filled in pretty good here. This, I believe, is the biggest crowd of the series. With plenty of sunshine this afternoon. Looks like maybe a couple of school groups in the upper deck. Here's the 0-2. High fastball that time. Just missed at 94 miles an hour. And it's 1-2 on Daniel Schneeman. With Rocchio at second base, Guardians up 2-0. Here's the pitch. Swing and a miss, strike three. Schneeman retired on strikes. Side retired. We head to the bottom of the fifth. The Guardians 2, the Tigers 0.
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1: Number 9 hitter, Zach Short, to lead things off for Detroit. Bottom of the fifth. Joey Cantillo settling in nicely today. Scoreless baseball through his first 4 innings of work, and he starts off short with a changeup on the inside corner for strike one. The heavy lifting for Cantillo was the first inning. He had to work out of a second and third, one-out jam, bases loaded jam with 2 outs, and he did, as the next pitch is on the outside corner for a strike. 0-2 the count. Because of that heavy pitch count early, Cantillo at 75 pitches now. The pitch to Short is swung on and lined to center. Coming on and making the catch is the center fielder, Stephen Kwan. So one down. 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Matt Vierling steps in. Vierling, the veteran outfielder, 0-2 in that leadoff spot again. Pitch from Cantillo, curve on the outside corner, strike one. They went through a patch, Cantillo did, where the command was not good in the first inning, but now it's razor sharp as he gets deeper into this one. The 0-1, fastball up, 1-1 the count. And he's been saying he's still trying to become more efficient, the 1-1. Down low, 2-1, and obviously that means throwing more strikes. Occasionally that gets away from him. But he feels like he's in a real good place work-wise to make progress in that area. The 2-1 swung on, and that's skied high in the air to right. Down the line, near the stands, reaching in, but unable to make the play was Chase DeLauder. Came up against that sidewall. And that one ended up out of play. So 2-2, the count on Matt Vierling. We'll get you an injury report this half inning presented by Elk and Elk. For a team of injury lawyers dedicated to every client every day, call 1-800-ELK-OHIO. And for the Guardians, a pretty clean sheet on the injury front. Just Gabriel Arias with that hamstring injury. The 2-2, fastball missed inside. 3-2 the count. Payoff pitch coming to Vierling. Here it is. Swung on, a tapper foul and out of play. On the other side for the Tigers, what a mess. Obviously the big one, Tarek Skubal. Although he's back throwing bullpens, getting closer. Justin Verlander's out with a hip problem. They've lost Reese Olson, another one of their starters. There's a pitch down low for a ball, and Vierling draws a one-out walk here in the fifth inning. Cantillo had him down in the count, but Vierling battled back, and he's now down at first base. Third walk allowed by Cantillo. Now Kevin McGonigal steps in, a single and a walk in two trips. Here's the pitch to him. In the dirt, good stop by Bailey. McGonigal, the rookie infielder. We've seen him at third base in this series, also at shortstop, moving around a little bit. Here's the 1-0. Down low, 2-0, and at the age of 21, with not a whole lot of minor league time under his belt. Asked him the other day if he was surprised that he made the club or had the opportunity to make the club out of spring training. And he said he felt he would have the chance. And then he got off to a great start in the Grapefruit League and ended up being on the ball club. The 2-0 pitch. Did he check his swing? No, he did not, on a pitch that looked a little bit outside, but he could not check his swing. They made the appeal to third base umpire Scott Berry, who said he went too far. Vierling at first, good speed there. The 2-1, swing and a miss. Waved at the high changeup that time. That one, it looks good coming in, but that was tough to get to for McGonigal. And the count's now 2-2. Cantillo with the 2-2 pitch. It's swung on and fouled back into the net. We'll do it again on 2-2. Hope to see you Memorial Day Monday night. A 6-10 start for the Guardians on Memorial Day. 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The 2-2, swing and a miss, strike three. Down goes McGonigal. Another strikeout for Cantillo, his fifth. And Dylan Dingler will step in. Dingler has doubled and struck out in two trips. Guardians up 2-0. Bottom of the fifth. Tigers have a base runner with two outs. That's Matt Vierling at first. Dingler swings and misses for strike one. Got him out front of the curveball. Another low hit game for both teams. Two runs, four hits for Cleveland. Only three hits for the Tigers. Here's the 0-1. Strike called on the outside corner. Good fastball that time from Cantillo. And quickly he's ahead 0-2 on Dingler. Now the 0-2 pitch. Called strike three. Changeup catches Dingler looking. Side retired. Five complete in Detroit. It's the Guardians 2, the Tigers nothing.
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13: Well, another good pitcher's duel. This time Cleveland has the lead by a score of 2-0. We've played 5. Hi again, everybody. Tom Hamilton back with you as Jose Ramirez steps in batting left-handed, and he fouls it back, strike one. Jim Rosenhaus, Albert Dale, Brian Motze on a sunny but cool day in Motown. Now 62 degrees. The pitch up and in. 1-1 the count. Just a little wafting of a breeze. Only runs came with 2 down in the third. Casey Mize had retired 8 in a row. That pitch outside, 2-1. Brian Rocchio had a 2-out double. Daniel Schneeman drove him in with a double. Jose Ramirez singled home Daniel Schneeman. That's your ball game. The pitch swung on, lifted in the air to right, not deep. Perez coming in. That's out number one. Meanwhile, Joey Cantillo has shut down Detroit. Shut them down and shut them out on 3 hits through 5. Nobody throwing in the Cleveland pen. Cantillo is at 92 pitches. Chase DeLauder, the batter, and it's high. Boy, it'd be huge if Cantillo can get Cleveland 6 shutout innings today. The pitch swung and drilled to first, and jumping up to grab it is Torkelson. The ladder out number 2. Here's Reese Hoskins. 2 out, nobody on. 2-0 Cleveland. The Guardians and PNC Bank are going to bat for small business. Throughout the season, PNC Bank honors 6 local businesses for making a difference in the community. Hoskins a ground out, a pop up. The pitch. And he takes a little bit low, ball 1. The city of brotherly love awaits Cleveland. The Phillies have gone from what looked like a disastrous season to being right back in the playoff hunt. Now the kick in the 1-0, and it's waved at, and the count 1-1. Philly, at one point this year, lost 10 in a row. Then they fired the manager. The 1-1. Outside corner strike. Reese Hoskins challenges the call. Cleveland's 3-for-3 in challenges today. Make that 4-for-4. Manny Gonzalez having a tough day behind the plate. So that makes the count. Two balls and a strike. Two outs, 2-0 Cleveland, sixth inning. Now the windup. Now the 2-1 pitch. Outside corner strike, 2-2. Philly fired Rob Thompson. They were 9-19 since Don Mattingly came aboard. They've gone to 500. The pitch fouled back and out of play. We'll do it again at 2-2. Phillies under Don Mattingly have gone 16-6 to get back to 500. Now, they're 9 out of first, but of course, you've got the wild card if you can't catch Atlanta. The pitch, and the Hoskins pops one up near the Tiger third base dugout. The catcher, Dingler, leaning over that railing to make the catch.

0: In that first inning, Joey Cantillo made 32 pitches. The next four innings combined, 60 pitches, or 15 innings, or 15 pitches an inning. Now the 1-1. Curveball hit in the air to left toward the line. Long run for Martinez. He's got a hustle. Dives, made the backhanded catch. Oh, and he's hurt. In foul ground, Martinez down on the ground is hurt. Holding his left arm near the elbow. A long run for Angel Martinez. Toward that line and left, made a tremendous diving backhanded catch. Rolled into foul ground up against that sidewall. Hung on. And trainer Jeff Desjardins and manager Stephen Vogt running out to left field to check on Martinez, who was up walking around. Still seems shaken a bit. What a catch. I mean, if he doesn't catch that ball because he had to leave his feet, Riley Green might have had an inside the park home run. He had so far to go toward the line and left, fully outstretched on the dive to make the backhanded catch, and he will stay in the ballgame. That's about as good as it gets. So in a 2-0 ballgame, what a massive play by Angel Martinez. Tigers in that first inning at second and third occupied one out. Joey Cantillo struck out the league's best hitter, Riley Green. Then walked Jamai Jones, and that got Spencer Torkelson to fly out with the bases loaded. Tigers haven't threatened since. Here's Jamai Jones, DH, number five hitter, and he takes down and away ball one. Cantillo, six strikeouts, three walks, shutting out Detroit on three hits. 2-0 Cleveland, sixth inning, the pitch. Down low, a ball, and the count 2-0. Other day games today, Pittsburgh leading St. Louis, 2-1, sixth inning in Missouri. Now the pitch. Changeup swung on, bounced to third. Waiting back, Schneeman guns it, got him. Close play, two down. Strong throw by Schneeman. Here's Spencer Torkelson, two flyouts. That's it as far as day games. In fact, it's a very light schedule. And that update brought to you by your Northeast Ohio Ford dealers. Cleveland with a 2-0 lead. The day is done for Joey Cantillo. He will not face Spencer Torkelson. Two down, bases empty in the sixth. Cleveland with a 2-0 lead. 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
1: Boy, Matt Festa has specialized in getting that one or two outs to get out of an inning. He'll face Spencer Torkelson with two down in the sixth, 2-0 Cleveland, and he pumps one in there. Festa is making appearance number 22. He's 1-0 with a 4.71 ERA. Fastball, cutter, slider. The pitch swung on, line to right, and it drops for a base hit, a soft single for Torkelson. That'll bring up Wenzel Perez. He'll turn around and bat left-handed, 0 for 2 right-handed. Joey Cantillo made 98 pitches today and shut out Detroit on three hits, covering 5 2/3. Struck out 6, walked 3rd, walked 3. Once he got out of that first inning, he got locked in. Now the pitch, Perez looks at a strike on the outer edge. Festa, drafted 10 years ago. The set and delivery. Swing and a miss. Pumped it by him. Matt Festa. He's got a sneaky fastball. Gets on the hitter in a hurry, even though he's not lighting up the radar gun. Perez taking forever to get back in the box. Festa, he's ready. Here it comes. And it's strike three called on the outside corner. He does it again. 2-0 Cleveland. Seventh inning next from Motown on the Cleveland Clinic Radio Network.
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1: Travis Bazzana leads off the seventh, 2-0 Cleveland. Starter Casey Mize fires, and it's outside a ball. Right-hander. Birch Smith up in the Tiger pen. Right-hander Sean Armstrong up in the Cleveland pen. Bazzana sends one out of play to the left, third base side, lower deck. And they count 1-1. Six inning totals, Cleveland 2 runs on 4 hits, no errors. 2 left, Detroit blanked on 4 hits, no errors. 7 stranded. The pitch, Bazzana with a high fly in shallow center. The shortstop Short is out there to grab it. And Bazzano 0 for 3 today. Here's Angel Martinez, switch hitter batting left-handed, as grounded out, popped up. Marathon's here to keep you and your team fueled all summer long. Marathon, driven together. 2-0 Cleveland on a pair of two-out runs in the third. Angel Martinez takes a strike. Or did he? Nope. Missed, evidently. Ball one. Guardians, 8 up, 8 down before Casey Mize gave up the two-out double off the wall in the right field corner to Brian Rocchio in the third. The pitch fisted up in the air, foul, out of play, third base side, 1-1. And then Daniel Schneeman followed with an RBI double to right, and Jose Ramirez capped it off with an RBI single to left center, and that has stood up since the third. 2-0 Cleveland, seventh inning. One out, nobody on. Mize has been outstanding. Now the 1-1. A swing and a foul outside of first, 1-2. Another terrific start for Cleveland. This time, Joey Cantillo. 98 pitches, shut out Detroit, 5 2/3. Gave up 3 hits, struck out 6, walked 3. Now the pitch, inside, a ball, 2-2. Slade Ciccone set the tone Monday night. He went 7 1/3. Parker Messick, 5 on Tuesday. Tanner Bibee, 8 last night. Really good starting pitching this series for Cleveland. The next pitch, down low, full count. Up next, one of the best hitters parks in baseball. We'll be in Philadelphia Friday, Saturday, Sunday. The payoff, got a swing and a miss. Foul tipped it into the catcher's mitt. Angel Martinez can't believe it. A.J. Hinch heading out to the mound. Looks like Casey Mize will conclude his day with his fourth strikeout. Cleveland with a 2-0 lead. Bases empty, 2 down in the seventh. We'll be back.
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1: It's still 2-0 Cleveland. Tigers go to right-hander Birch Smith. 2 down, 7th inning. Smith, his 13th appearance, he's 0-2, ERA 2.76. More than a strikeout an inning. Mid-90s fastball, cutter, curve, changeup. Stephen Kwan's fly down, struck out. The right-hander into the windup. Here it comes. And it's swung on, hit in the air to right. Fairly deep, playable for Perez. That'll take care of Kwan and Cleveland. It's stretch time in downtown Detroit, Michigan. Cleveland 2, Detroit nothing. 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
1: Right-hander Sean Armstrong coming on to pitch for Cleveland. And left-handed batting Colt Keith will pinch it for How You Lee. It's 2-0 Cleveland. This is the bottom half of inning number 7. Keith, we've seen him at first base and now a communication problem. Sean Armstrong not able to get the signal from catcher Patrick Bailey. Sean Armstrong's making his first major league appearance in exactly 1 month. The last time he pitched in a ballgame was April 21st against Houston. Then he had that groin issue that sidelined him. Obviously, pitched on a rehab assignment in the minor leagues, but exactly 1 month since his last major league outing before he was injured. 12 appearances. 1-0 with a 4.22 ERA, 13 strikeouts, 7 walks in 10 innings. Now we're ready. The pitch, and it's high. Mid-90s fastball, sinker, cutter, and a slider. Colt Keith, the pinch hitter, batting .281, no homers, 6 RBIs. The pitch, in tight, ball 2, 2-0. Well, a little thin out there is the Cleveland bullpen. Back-to-back nights, guys like Cade Smith and Eric Sabrowski have been used. They won't pitch today. The pitch fouled out of play to the left, 2-1. One, you very, very, very seldom see guys go 3 days in a row this early. And secondly, you don't see guys go 3 days in a row when it's a day game following a night game. Now the 2-1. Wave down. Chase ball 3 up and out of the zone. So a 2-2 count. Keith, a little extra time before he climbs in. Now the 2-2. High full count. When you've got rust to bust, use PB Blaster. Cleveland original since 1957. PB Blaster, always working like a pro. Now the payoff. Swing and a foul down the right side. We'll do it again at 3-2. Zach Short will be lifted for a pinch hitter. Zach McKinstry is on deck to bat for Short. Now the pitch. Way outside, a breaking ball that didn't. Leadoff walk in the 7th. Here comes Zach McKinstry, another left-handed batter. He'll pinch hit. McKinstry batting 186, a homer, six RBIs.

0: Armstrong, hands built high. He delivers. And it's wide, and he's just not able to command right now. Oh, Cleveland's challenging this. They haven't been wrong yet. 4 for 4. That one looked outside. Let's see. No, it nicked the corner. Cleveland's 5 for 5. Boy, Patrick Bailey, a perfect 3 for 3, challenging from that catcher spot. That's a big strike there to get it reversed. Now the 0-1 pitch. And he bunts it foul, third base side. 0-2. Schneeman, well off the line at third, playing deep. McKinstry thought he could drop one down. Top of the order, Matt Vierling waits on deck. Armstrong can get that double play with a sinker. He fires a wave job up and in, and McKinstry, not a very good at bat. That is out number one. Now, if you're up there pinch hitting with a strike and you try to bunt, man, it really has to be fair. Otherwise, you have put yourself in such a hole. Now, Matt Vierling, 0 for 2 with a walk. Righty-righty matchup. Armstrong out of East Carolina University lets it fly. And the pitch down and away, ball one. Armstrong is creeping up on 400 major league appearances. The 1-0. Waved at. Good. Cut fastball. 1-1. Drafted by Cleveland in the 18th round 15 years ago. Now stepping out is Vierling. There's some talk about some of these rules being tweaked a little bit. More and more the games are creeping up as far as time of game because hitters are seemingly getting more and more time to step out. Now the 1-1 pitch to Vierling. And it's downstairs, ball two, 2-1. Armstrong's ready. Here it comes. In tight. 14 pitches made. 7 balls, 7 strikes. And now a 3-1 count on a guy that can hit it a long way, Matt Vierling. The 3-1 delivery. Ball. No. Strike at the knees. Right at the bottom of the zone. Full count. Colt Keith, the runner at first with one down. Tigers down 2-0 in the seventh. Now the payoff pitch. Runner stays. Pitch is waved at. Struck him out. So back-to-back strikeouts after the walk. Here is Kevin McGonigal. Two down. McGonigal, a single, a walk, a strikeout. And manager Stephen Vogt is going to make another pitching change. We'll see Tim Herron when we come back.
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0: Tom Hamilton, Jim Rosenhaus, Albert Dale, and Brian Motze. Seventh inning in Motown. 2-0 Cleveland. Runner on, two down. Aaron's pitch, broken bad roller, headed to short. Charged by Rocchio. Quick throw to first. They get McGonigal. One pitch. Heron gets him. Seven in the books. 2-0 Cleveland.
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0: Give you the defensive changes for Detroit in a moment. Eighth inning, 2-0 Cleveland, still out there. Right-hander Birch Smith, Patrick Bailey, 0-for-2, bats left-handed and takes ball one. Zach McKinstry at second. Kevin McGonigal now at short. Colt Keith at third. Smith the winding pitch outside, 2-0. Bailey's flied out, fouled out, but he's caught a four-hit shutout. Smith dealing. Bailey with a drive. Deep right center field. On the run, Perez, and it is gone! Patrick Bailey's first home run as a Cleveland Guardian. A towering blast to right center. And the Guardians get a mammoth insurance run and lead it 3-0 here in the eighth. And what a welcoming committee awaiting him in the first base dugout. He got that critical RBI to tie the game in the ninth last night. And a blast to right center here in the eighth. Here's Brian Rocchio. Two doubles, two at-bats. He takes down low, ball one. And Cleveland, 6 outs away from a sweep. Now lead 3-0 in the eighth. That pitch down low, 2-0. Four-game series are still a rarity. Sweeping a four-game series, the pitch. 3-0, way outside and low. Smith shaken by the bomb. It is just so hard to sweep any team in four games. The pitch, there's the strike, 3-1. Much less the team now that's become your biggest rival in the AL Central. Now the 3-1 delivery. And strike two to Brian Rocchio. His two-out double in the third got things rolling when Daniel Schneeman then followed it with an RBI double and Jose Ramirez RBI single. Payoff pitch swung on line to left down the line. Foul by a foot or so. And Rocchio flips the bat in the air, catches it. Thought he had himself an opposite field extra base hit. So Cleveland with a 3-0 lead in the eighth. And, of course, without your two big guns, Eric Sabrowski and Cade Smith to finish it off, you can't get enough runs. The pitch, swing and a foul, drifting down the left side out of play. Not that other guys can't get it done in the bullpen, because this is a very deep and a lot of quality in the bullpen, but there's a reason Cade Smith has become the best closer in the American League, and he's unavailable. As Rocchio fouling it again into the third base seats, will do it again at 3-2. Cleveland trying to win its sixth in a row. Now the payoff. Swung at, grounded in the hole. Base hit into right between first and second. Three-hit game for Rocchio. Here's a staggering number. At least I think so, Rosie. We know that Detroit had a monumental collapse and Cleveland had an historical comeback. No team has ever been 15 and a half games out and won a division title like Cleveland did a year ago, catching Detroit the last week of the season. But Detroit last year at the All-Star break had a double-digit lead, had a record of 59-38 at the All-Star break a year ago. Now the batter, top of the order, Daniel Schneeman. The pitch, high. If Cleveland wins today, Detroit, since the All-Star break of a year ago, will be 48-68. 20 games under 500 since the All-Star game. That pitch high, ball two, 2-0. So that is a staggering 4.5-month decline for the Tigers.
5: And I'm sure as last season concluded, they just figured, all right, fresh start. We'll get it going again in 2026. But they've been hit by injuries and just haven't played well. They haven't swung the bats well.
0: Now the 2-0 pitch. Check swing. He went around 2-1. Daniel Schneeman, 1-for-3, an RBI single. Schneeman was asking, did I swing? And yes, his home plate ump, Manny Gonzalez. 2-1 the count. Runner at first, nobody out. 3-0 Cleveland, eighth inning. Now the pitch. Rocchio dancing off first, outside, 3-1. Remember, Cleveland leads the league in steals with 53, and Rocchio has 8 of them. He could be running at any point. The 3-1 pitch. Outside, he walked him, and Burt Smith has given up a home run, a single, a walk. Nobody out, 2 men on. And here comes Jose Ramirez, and this is the worst-case scenario for Detroit. Jose with an RBI single today in his career against Detroit. 36 homers, 46 doubles, 136 RBIs. The pitch, up and in, and it's called a strike. And all of those numbers have been compiled in 170 games, basically a little over a year. Think of that season if you had it. The pitch, high, 1-1. 36 homers, 46 doubles, 136 RBIs against the Tigers. 2 on, nobody out. 8th inning, 3-0 Cleveland, the pitch. And he bangs it foul right side. And the count, 1-2.
5: I think those numbers would put you in the MVP conversation for a full season. which is where you usually see Jose Ramirez at the end of a season, but it's been remarkable against the Tigers.
0: Six times Ramirez top five in the MVP vote. He awaits the 1-2 delivery from the right-hander Birch Smith. Here it comes. A swing and a foul right side will do it again at 1-2. The new sixth generation Toyota 4Runner, the most technologically advanced 4Runner ever. Toyota, let's go places. Outfield straight up, medium deep. Smith is ready, checks second, comes to the plate, and he misses up. 2-2 the count. He drops that changeup a little bit lower, and it'll be 6-0 Cleveland. Now the 2-2. Fouled it at the plate. We'll do it again at 2-2. Smith hands belt high, checks second. Now he fires, and the pitch fouled off again. Seven pitches and counting. If you go back to the last 2 weeks of last season, Cleveland took 5 out of 6 from Detroit to win the division. They're now 8-1 against Detroit. The pitch down low, he didn't go. Last three series, Cleveland's gone 8-1 against the Tigers. They lead it 3-0 here in the eighth. And Jose Ramirez awaiting the ninth pitch of the at-bat. Here it comes. A swing and a miss. Got him with a curveball. Birch Smith wins the battle. Here's Chase DeLauder, 0-3. This is a big strikeout for Smith, and it's the last batter he faces. A.J. Hinch with another pitching change, and Cleveland with a 3-0 lead here in the eighth. One out, two on. We'll be back.
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0: Emmanuel DeJesus coming on. He's a left-hander who has spent parts of 10 years in the minors. Cleveland with a 3-0 lead, minute first and second, one out. DeJesus, since coming up, a 2-0 record, but a 6.75 ERA and a 3.04 batting average against, and he walks a lot of people. Left on left, here's Chase DeLauder. Rocchio at second, Schneeman at first, 3-0 Cleveland, one down, eighth inning. The pitch, and it's outside a ball. And remember, Chase DeLauder better against lefties, even though he's left-handed, than against right-handed pitching. Hitting .333 against southpaws. Really stays in there, takes them the other way. Now the pitch. Breaking ball strike on the outer edge. Outfield playing DeLauder as if he were a right-handed pull hitter. Way around toward left. DeJesus, not a hard thrower. Fastball, sinker, cutter, slider, changeup. The 1-1, fouled it back and out of play. 1-2 the count. DeJesus, one of four pitchers the Tigers have on their staff that in the last few years have pitched overseas, either in Japan or Korea. He spent the last 2 years in Korea. The 1-2. Breaking ball, hit a ton. Deep left center field, on the run is Riley Green. Reaches up, made the catch. Hitting second, scooting back to first is Schneeman. Rocchio gets back to second. Rocchio was partway to third. Schneeman was around second on his way to third. And Riley Green with a terrific running catch in deep left center. And DeLauder smoked one the other way and almost got rewarded. Here's Reese Hoskins with two down. Still 3-0 Cleveland. The set and pitch. A swing and a miss. Changeup away. Boy, if that ball got over the head of Green, then this game is blown wide open. Hoskins 0 for 3. Two looks to second. The runner's darting off. The runner second goes. Head first steal. Holding at first was Schneeman. Bluffing a throw was Dingler. Pitch was low to even the count. 1-1 the count. So give Rocchio his ninth steal. The trail runner has to make sure that he doesn't get a late start and get thrown out. And if you are in doubt, then you do what Schneeman did. You stay put. He's at first. Rocchio at third. Two down. Cleveland up 3-0. The 1-1 pitch to Hoskins from Emmanuel DeJesus. Outside, it missed. Ball two, 2-1. Hoskins trying to add to his team-leading 12 RBIs this month. The pitch to him, and it's down low, a changeup, 3-1. Boy, he's in a great hitter's count. Travis Bazzano waits on deck. He, too, hits left-handed pitching pretty darn well. Now the 3-1. Swung on, fouled it straight back. Good rip. Full count. So Schneeman will be off at first. Rocchio, the runner at third. Patrick Bailey's leadoff homer to right center, putting Cleveland up 3-0 here in the eighth. Now the payoff pitch. A swing and a pop-up into the seats behind the plate. We'll do it again. Reese Hoskins played at Sacramento State University. Ninth year in the big leagues with Philly, Milwaukee, now Cleveland. He awaits the 3-2. Here it comes. And strike three called. He's out looking. But Patrick Bailey's blast has given Cleveland a 3-0 lead. The bottom of the eighth is next.
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0: Tim Herron facing Dylan Dingler. Bottom of the eighth, 3-0 Cleveland. Dingler 1-for-3 with a double. Herron, the lefty's pitch, and a fastball wide, and a challenge by Patrick Bailey, who hasn't been wrong yet. And he's wrong for the first time. So that call stays, a ball outside. Cleveland down to one last challenge. Detroit has both theirs. Herron got the last out in the seventh. 3-0 Cleveland. The pitch, there's a called strike. One ball, one strike. The next offering, shot foul outside of third. One ball, two strikes. So Patrick Bailey today, 3-for-4 in correctly getting calls overturned. Reese Hoskins had a call overturned. So did Brian Rocchio. Usually Cleveland's not this successful. Now the 1-2 to Dingler. Fouled it back. We'll do it again at 1-2.
5: Maybe their best day of the year with the ABS.
0: Well, the bar wasn't real high.
5: No, it wasn't.
0: Two right challenges might have been their best
5: day. Baby steps.
0: Dingler and Dominic Canzone were teammates at Ohio State. He drives this one high, deep to left. It's out of here. And it's a 3-1 ball game. Dylan Dingler, his team high ninth home run as he golfed one over the wall and left. And the Tigers aren't going quietly. And how big now is that Patrick Bailey home run? This will be the last batter for Tim Herron. With a right-handed hitter on deck. Left on left is Riley Green, 0-for-3 to the plate. So 3-1 Cleveland, eighth inning. The pitch to Green. Breaking ball and a beauty. Strike one call. Hands belt high, the pitch. Breaking ball waved at, 0-2. For Tim Herron, that's first home run he's given up. Came in with a 1.15 ERA. Now the 0-2 to Riley. Green fouled it back. We'll do it again. 0-2 on Green. The league's top hitter with a 333 mark has gone 5-for-11 in the series. The pitch. And he checks, takes strike three, and he knew it. Herron gets his first strikeout. Here comes Voter. Here comes a pitching change. Here comes a commercial break. 3-1 Cleveland here in the eighth.
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0: Cody Hoyer coming on, the hard-throwing right-hander, inherits a 3-1 lead with one out in the Tiger eight. Hoyer, appearance number two. He's worked two innings, giving up a run on three hits, two strikeouts, and a walk. Tim Herron, two-thirds of an inning, gave up a run on a hit and a strikeout. Sean Armstrong, two-thirds of a scoreless inning with two strikeouts. Matt Festa, one-third of a scoreless inning with a strikeout. And a brilliant start by Joey Cantillo shut out the Tigers in 5 2/3, striking out six. Pinch hitter for Jamai Jones, fouling it off down the left side is Gage Workman. Jamai Jones, a right-handed hitter, was 0-2 today. Workman batting 185. The pitch fouled back and the count 0-2. Cody Hoyer still throws pretty darn hard. Not as hard as in his heyday with the White Sox, but still mid-90s. Now the 0-2. Down and in, almost hit him. Looked like he yanked a slider there, 1-2. Fastball slider change. Hoyer has been with the White Sox, Cubs, Texas, even here in Detroit last year. And now Cleveland. He only pitched in three games in the big leagues last year with Detroit and Texas, most of the year in AAA. The 1-2. Got him swinging on a changeup in the dirt. Workman is out number two. That'll bring up Spencer Torkelson. 1-3 with a single. Boy, if they don't get him going, Rosie, I wonder where the thump is going to come from. They have to get 30 and 80 out of this guy. Homers, RBIs. Right-handed bat. The pitch. And he takes the strike.
1: You talked about it early in the series, the roller coaster he's been on since reaching the major leagues. He's had some good years, but other years just can't get it going, and this has started out that way.
0: Pitch leans him back. Well, it's been every other year.
1: Yeah.
0: I mean, in 2023, first ever Tiger before the age of 24 to go 30-30-90. The pitch, that's high, 2-1. That was 30 homers, 30 doubles, 90 RBIs. Then in 2024, he was so bad he went back to the minor leagues. Then he had a big year last year. 2-1. High, 3-1. But he kind of mirrors what happened to the Tigers last year. 21 homers, 59 RBIs at the All-Star break. After the break, 10 homers, 19 RBIs. The 3-1. Swung on, socked high in the air to right, not deep. Coming in toward the line, DeLauder, foul ground, retires Torkelson. Cody Hoyer gets the two he was asked to get. Now we go to the ninth, 3-1 Cleveland here in Detroit. 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
6: Travis Pizzana leads off the ninth. Breaking ball strike from the left-hander, Emmanuel De Jesus. Left on left. 3-1 Cleveland. A rare game for Travis Pizzana. 0-3. The 0-1. And he waves at it. 0-2. De Jesus got the final two outs in the eighth. He'll work the ninth. Wondering if we see Hunter Gaddis to try to get the save. The set, the pitch, high, 1-2. Yep, the big bearded one is warming in the Cleveland pen. Cade Smith and Eric Sabrowski both getting today off. Now the 1-2 to Bazzana. Swing and a foul back. Travis was saying, you know, in Australia, and he played both cricket and baseball, he said there are some similarities in the swing or the stroke, however you want to phrase it, but he goes, mostly the similarity is hand-eye coordination. The pitch, and he takes down low, 2-2, whether you're hitting a cricket ball or a baseball, all about hand-eye coordination, and boy, he has it. Now the 2-2 to Bazzana. Waved at. Struck him out. So that is out number one here in the ninth. That'll bring up Angel Martinez. He'll turn around bat right-handed. 0-3 today. If you're just joining us, Cleveland 3 runs, 6 hits. Detroit 1 run, 5 hits. A brilliant effort by

0: inning. The pitch swung on, a weak chopper headed to second. Good changeup. And McKinstry throws out Martinez, two down in the ninth. Stephen Kwan, the batter, 0 for 3. In the bottom of the ninth, it's the bottom of the order. And Detroit's out of pinch hitters. The only guy left on their bench is backup catcher Jake Rogers, and they won't use him as a pinch hitter. So it'll be Perez, Keith, McKinstry in the bottom of the ninth against Hunter Gaddis. Now the pitch, and it backed him off the plate, a fastball for ball one. 3-1 Cleveland, two down, bases empty, ninth inning in Motown. The 1-0, outside ball two, 2-0. Now the lefty wants a new baseball. Biggest crowd of the series today, 25,687. Now the 2-0 pitch. Outside, 3-0. Stephen Kwan, since leaving the leadoff spot, this is game six out of the top spot, been on base 12 times, 9 via the walk. The pitch in there, 3-1. This guy is just very easy with his delivery, and it's mid-90s. Doesn't look like DeJesus is throwing that hard. The 3-1. Swung and grounded up the middle near second. The shortstop, McGonigal, throws out Kwan. It's up to Hunter Gaddis as he will try to get his first save of the year. Bottom of the ninth coming up, 3-1 Cleveland.
1: This is the call of the Australian rubber bird.
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0: Hunter Gaddis will try to get his first save of the campaign. He'll work the ninth inning, 3-1 Cleveland. Two-thirds of a scoreless inning by Cody Hoyer. Gaddis, one win, 573 ERA, 15th outing, but he's getting sharper now since the injury. Fastball, slider change. Wincell Perez batting left-handed, takes a strike on a good slider. Perez 0 for 3. This is the fifth relief pitcher to work. The 0-1. In the dirt. Changeup. 1-1. If Cleveland wins this game, this is one of those huge wins for a club. Not because it's a sweep, but a day where you potentially have five different relievers work to get a win. Some of these guys not normally in this role. The pitch, a swing and a foul.

0: 1-2. No Sabrowski, no Cade Smith, no Colin Holderman today. So really, Cleveland at the moment's down to their last bullpen arm. It's been Festa, Armstrong, Heron, Hoyer, now Gattis. The 1-2. Swing and a foul back over the screen into the home plate seating area. Still a ball and two strikes.
1: I mean, over the last 3 years with these great bullpens, yes, there have been outstanding closers, but it's been the depth that's really been a huge key.
0: Now the 1-2. Swing and a little pop-up. Shallow right, DeLauder coming in, the right fielder, and shallow right retiring Perez, one down. Boy, the Tigers have to be wondering what the heck is going on. Cleveland has dominated them in this series. The Tigers have scored 3 runs in one game, 2 runs in two of the games, 2 runs each game, 1 run today. Here's Colt Keith, walked his only time up, left-handed hitter, the pitch, and it's in there, called strike, 95 miles an hour. That's 8 runs for Detroit in this series. They've never had more than 7 hits in a game. The pitch, high and wide. In fact, the Tigers, 5 hits today. 3 of the games they've had 5 hits. 1 of the games, 7. That is some kind of pitching by Cleveland. Now the 1-1. Outside, 2-1. If they are able to pull this off, a sweep, and you hold the Tigers to an average of 2 runs and 5 hits a game, well, that is beyond what you could have expected. The pitch, swing and a miss. Move that fastball in on the hands. Colt Keith now with a 2-2 count. One out, ninth inning, 3-1 Cleveland. Keith took a little stroll. Now he climbs back in. Gattis the set and the pitch. Swing and a foul upstairs. We'll do it again at 2-2. Hunter Gattis out of Georgia State University. 5th round pick by Cleveland in 2019. Was the starter, but has found his niche in the pen. The 2-2. Strike three, call. He took a 95-mile-an-hour fastball. 2 down. Bases empty. Zach McKinstry, the batter. He struck out his only time up. Think the Tigers are sick of seeing the Guardians?
1: Absolutely.
0: 3-1 Cleveland, 2 down in the ninth. Here's the pitch. Swung on line drive, leaping attempt by Bazzano over his head at second. Fielded in right by DeLauder. Tigers have life. Matt Vierling the batter after the 2-out single to right by Zach McKinstry. Now the tying run to the plate, and Vierling has 4 homers. 0-for-3 with a walk. He bats with 2 down, a runner on. Cleveland with a 3-1 advantage. Vierling has struck out twice, grounded out, walked in the series, 2-for-13 with a home run. Righty-righty matchup. The set and delivery. And it's a touch inside, a changeup. Patrick Baldwin says, why not, or Patrick Bailey says, why not take another challenge? We lose it, who cares? They win it! Bailey is 4-for-5 in challenges today. Wow. Nothing and won the count on Matt Vierling. The set and the 0-1 to Vierling. Swing and a foul out of play to the right, 0-2. And getting a changeup strike. Now has the hitter with that in the back of his mind, knowing it's not just fastball slider anymore from Hunter Gattis. Hoskins behind the runner at first. The pitch. Swing and a drive foul down the right side. We'll do it again. Nothing and 2 the count. Tigers down to their last strike. Cleveland with a 3-1 lead in the ninth. Two down, a runner at first. Hunter Gaddis pounding the strike zone. He sets. He fires. And Veerling waves at it. Ball game. Gaddis with a strikeout. Cleveland with a four-game sweep. And they've now won six in a row. And they have pushed the Tigers 9.5 games out of first. Cleveland wins it today in the Motor City, 3-1.
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0: Well, welcome back to Comerica Park here in downtown Detroit. We've said it time and again, it's always hard to sweep a team in a series. Normally, though, you're talking about trying to sweep a team in a three-game series. But to come into this ballpark and sweep a four-game series and in the process hold the Detroit Tigers to 8 runs in the 4 games is just incredible pitching by Cleveland. And then you add that stunning comeback last night, tying the game in the ninth, winning the game in the 10th. And obviously, Cleveland is on its best stretch of the year. They've now won 6 in a row, 9 out of 10. They're suddenly 30-22. And all of a sudden, Cleveland's record puts them with the third best mark in the American League, only behind the Yankees and Tampa Bay. And the Guardians at the moment with a 3.5 game lead over the White Sox. And for Detroit, they have now fallen 11 games under 500 and 9.5 games out of first. They head to Baltimore. Cleveland heads to Philadelphia. Here are your final numbers. It is Cleveland 3 runs, 6 hits, no errors, 4 left. Detroit 1 run, 6 hits, no errors, 9 stranded. Joey Cantillo, the win. He was magnificent. Shutout ball through 5 2/3. He's 4-1. Hunter Gaddis, a dominant ninth inning with his first save of the year. Casey Mize pitched well but lost. He is 3-3. Time of the game, 2 hours, 40 minutes. The attendance, 25,687. Cleveland, now with a record of 30-22. Tigers now 20-31. Stay tuned. It's the wrap-up show as Rosie will get you up to date on what's happening elsewhere. This is Tom Hamilton. Hope you'll be with us tomorrow night at 6:40 from Philly. Again today, Cleveland completes a four-game sweep, winning 3-1. So long, everybody.

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0: Good afternoon once again, everyone. Welcome back to Comerica Park in Detroit. It will be a happy flight to Philadelphia for the Guardians as they complete a three-game series sweep of the Tigers this afternoon, winning today by a final score of 3-1. We'll have the Honda Drive It Home game summary shortly. We'll hear from manager Stephen Vogt. But first, a look at the Northeast Ohio Ford Dealers out-of-town scoreboard. A smattering of afternoon action today in addition to this one, including the Pirates defeating the Cardinals by a final score of 6-2 in St. Louis. Brandon Lau with an inside-the-park home run. It was his 13th home run of the season. Other action this afternoon in the major leagues. The Mets and Nationals will get started shortly. And that's it in terms of day baseball in the big leagues today. Right here, a 3-1 win for Cleveland. Stay with us. We'll have the highlights and manager when we come back.
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0: Welcome back. It's Guardians wrap-up from Comerica Park in Detroit. And another good day in Detroit for the Guardians with a 3-1 victory. And they got it going in the third inning, snapping the scoreless tie off of starter Casey Mize. And they got it done with a two-out rally. Brian Rocchio with a double to keep the inning going, and that brought Daniel Schneeman to the plate.
8: Now the 1-0. Swung on, hit high in the air to right. Long run near the line for Perez, and it drops for a base hit. Scoring Rocchio. Throw to second, head first slide, a double. 1-0 Cleveland. On what sounded like a broken bat fly ball near the line and right, medium deep at best. But Perez had so much ground to cover that he couldn't get there. And back-to-back two-out doubles. Cleveland up 1-0. Schneeman is ninth two-bagger, and it gives him 19 RBIs on the year.
0: Next up for the Guardians, Jose Ramirez.
8: Now the 1-2 pitch. Swinging a little looping liner into left center. That's a base hit. It'll score Schneeman. Guardians take a 2-0 lead. It looked like Jose Ramirez went down and got a splitter and flicked it into left center for a two-out RBI single. Three straight two-out hits, 2-0 Cleveland, and Ramirez with RBI number 24.
0: Meanwhile, the pitching was excellent from Joey Cantillo at the start, 5 2/3 innings of scoreless baseball from Cantillo, and then the Guardians turned it over to the bullpen, and they added some insurance in the eighth inning as catcher Patrick Bailey had the big blow for Cleveland.
8: Smith dealing, Bailey with a drive. Deep right center field. On the run, Perez, and it is gone! Patrick Bailey's first home run as a Cleveland Guardian. A towering blast to right center. And the Guardians get a mammoth insurance run and lead it 3-0 here in the eighth. And what a welcoming committee awaiting him in the first base dugout.
0: So a nice day at the plate for Bailey with his first home run as a Guardian, and also excellent work behind the plate as he was nails on the ABS challenge system today for Cleveland. So 3-0 Cleveland. The Tigers did pick up their lone run of the game to avoid the shutout on a Dylan Dingler home run in the eighth inning, his ninth of the season, but that was it, as Hunter Gaddis was on in the ninth to slam the door, and the Guardians win it by that 3-1 final. Final line score, 3 runs, 6 hits, no errors, and 4 men left stranded for the Guardians. On the other side for the Tigers, 1 run, 6 hits, no errors, 9 men left on base. Cantillo with the win, he's now 4-1. Gaddis with the save, his first of the season. Casey Mize takes the loss for Detroit. He's now 2-3. Time of today's game, 2 hours and 40 minutes. Paid crowd, 25,687 here at Comerica Park. 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We'll hear from manager Stephen Vogt when we return.
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0: Guardians a winner today, 3-1. Let's head downstairs and hear from manager Stephen Vogt.
17: It's a four-game series. What does that say about your team and how they played today?
18: Yeah, I thought anytime you win a four-game series, it's tough. It's tough to win a four-game series, let alone sweep it. And just really proud of the way our guys kept their focus, kept going. I know we're in the middle of 13 in a row, and after, you know, a couple emotional wins back-to-back, it could be easy to show up today, on your heels, but our guys came out ready to rock. Joey's fantastic. They made him work in the first, so for him to get through 5 2/3 after that first inning, outstanding job by Joey and Patty to get it going.
17: What does it say about how you guys scored with how well Mize pitched as well?
18: Yeah, obviously Roki with the two-out double, Schnee following it, and Hosey. I mean, that's how you got to do it. You got to string hits together. Mize was really good today. Landing his two fastballs, the split, the slide, backdoor slider, really good. And so for us to scratch two across off him was huge.
17: What did you think of Angel's play? He almost got the ball that was hit off and then the play down the left field line. What did you think?
18: Yeah, Angel's been playing amazing defense on the corners. He really has. He's like we talked about. He's been a big part of what we've done so far, and just got to continue to push him.
17: Is he okay?
18: Yeah, he's fine. Knocked the wind out of him a little bit, but he's all right.
19: Couple guys down in the bullpen, I assume, just had you stitch together the final few innings. What you think of those guys?
18: I mean, that's why we throw everybody in leverage at all times. You're going to have days like this where, maybe the usual suspects are down. But everybody stepped up in a huge way and did their job across the board. It was awesome.
19: Is there a temptation in a tight game to say, is Cade down, or do you stick to
18: him? No, I've been pretty good about when guys are down, leaving them down. That's how you can't do. If you keep running them out there, you're not going to sustain a full season. So those guys earned a well-deserved day off, and the other guys got their opportunities and picked them up.
20: How do you make your guys' success here? I mean, I know you guys play a lot of close games, but the past 2 years, really, it seems like it's been
18: it's one of those things that you really can't put your finger on anything. We love playing our divisional opponents, and, we always come in hoping to get, win a series, but this is a tough place to play, and they played us tough this series.
17: With the Rocchio from the three hits again from the bottom of the lineup, what has he done for you from that spot?
18: Just setting the table for the meat of the order, and his two-strike bats have just been unbelievable, and Roki's really starting to come into his own as a hitter, and really embracing that role, getting on base and finding a way to get on base, and he's driving balls into the gap, and just love the continued growth that Roki's showing, and again, another guy just like Angel, we got to continue to push him and continue to get him better.
17: With the, what did Carl say to Cantillo in the first inning to get him out of that chair?
18: I never asked. Carl's got the secret sauce. He's got the, he just knows what to say in those situations, and But Joey, like I said, Joey, they made him work. They fouled off a ton of pitches, especially in that first inning. But he continued to pound the strike zone.
1: He's had a lot of success in that situation. Is there a reason he's able to pitch out of bases, you know, with runners in scoring position?
18: It's his stuff. I mean, it's hard to square him up. It really is. It's hard to square Joey up. And so when he's pitching in good counts, he's getting ahead, and he's really tough to hit.
0: So that'll do it for our coverage here today as the Guardians with the win keep it rolling. Their sixth victory in a row. They're now 30-22 on the year, and they will open tomorrow in first place in the American League Central by 3.5 over the second place White Sox. The Tigers, meanwhile, continue the free fall as they have lost six in a row, falling to 20-31 on the year. They are now 9.5 back of Cleveland in the Central Division standings. Next up, a date with the Phillies in Philadelphia tomorrow night, a 6:40 first pitch. Gavin Williams against Christopher Sanchez, the pitching matchup at Citizens Bank Park. We'll be on the air with the warm-up show at 6:05. Until then, for Albert Dale, our on-site engineer here in the booth and in Detroit, and Brian Motze back at Command Center in downtown Cleveland, and, of course, Tom Hamilton, this is Jim Rosenhaus reminding you the final score from Comerica Park in Detroit, the Cleveland Guardians 3, and the Detroit Tigers 1. Have a great night, everyone.
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1: Election in 2024 and when she was a primary candidate in 2020 is that the more people see her, the less they like her.
2: Yeah. Republicans should advocate that Kamala get out there more and talk, because when she talks, it's an auto turnoff. Republicans seem to be winning the war on redistricting lately. The Supreme Court finally put a halt to Democrats' racial gerrymandering in the Louisiana decision, so they could lose a number of seats in the South and Midwest as maps are being redrawn as a consequence of that ruling. And political gerrymandering backfired spectacularly in Virginia, whereas Republicans have actually successfully redrawn maps in their favor elsewhere. But, you know, changing the maps may not be good enough, right? I mean, how do you handicap that?
1: Well, it really is a question of how much the anti-incumbent sentiment, the anti-Republican sentiment, how strong that is. Because we're going to have a lot of, as you suggest correctly, new districts, a lot of new candidates. And invariably, these House races, Greg, have become more a test of incumbent versus out party than it is candidate A versus candidate B. I would say at this point, you're right on both your assertions. You're right to say that the Republicans have clearly benefited from the redistricting wars so far in the court decisions. But it's also the case that we really don't have a sense as to where the generic vote lies. I've seen everything from dead even to plus, in the most extreme left-wing poll, New York Times poll, plus 11 Democrat. I assume the Democrats are narrowly ahead, but if they're narrowly ahead 3, 4, 5 points in the generic vote, that means that a lot of these races are going to be very, very close, and no trend is at this point discernible.
2: You know, I tend to ignore the generic ballot because, you know, you're really in the House talking about district races, and it really comes down to whether voters like that particular representative. So isn't the generic ballot sort of misleading?
1: It is when it's very close, because it doesn't provide a clear tip-off. But if it's, you know, in 2018, it was 8 to 10 points for the Democrats. And when it gets that high, you have what you'd call, in that instance, a blue wave. In 2024, we had something of a red wave, certainly 2010, which we both remember when Obama said we got pasted. There was a red wave against Obamacare. So I think, again, it's still too early to say, but if the generic vote is relatively close, I think you're almost certainly correct that it'll come down to a candidate-to-candidate, district-to-district fight. And it's not lost on me that Trump and the Republicans will be bringing over $350 million to bear out from outside the system, plus whatever the candidates themselves and the parties raise.
2: Let me ask you one final question and throw into the mix fraud scandals. You know, these multi-billion dollar fraud scandals, they happen in blue cities and states. They have created constant headlines. There's another one today in Minnesota, $90 billion in fraud. And it damages Democrats who were in charge as either enabling the fraudsters or turning a blind eye to it, as Tim Walz has done in Minnesota. And, of course, voting taxpayers don't like it one bit when they're ripped off of their hard-earned dollars. You factor in the socialist mayors in places like New York City and Seattle have managed to drive away businesses and sap budget revenues as a consequence. And that hurts Democrats as well. Doesn't that impact the midterms?
1: You know, you are raising, Greg, an issue that is, I think, emerging in people's consciousness, because it is just a fact that Democratic blue cities, particularly those with far left mayors, are badly administered. But badly administered is very different than $90 billion in fraud. And if the Republicans run against fraud and corruption, I think they have a chance to neutralize an issue that arguably would be one that the Democrats would prefer to deploy against them.
2: Yeah. Doug Schoen, you're great. Thank you so much for taking the time. We appreciate it. We'll be right back. More of the Sean Hannity Show. I'll be taking your phone calls.
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Welcome back to the Sean Hannity Show. I'm Greg Jarrett. We're going to be getting your phone calls in a couple of minutes. Keep them coming. The number is 1-800-941-7326. 1-800-941-SEAN. If you have a question or a comment to make, I'd love to hear from you. We've got callers standing by. Hang on there. We'll be right to you.

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1: The Ohio State Highway Patrol says it will be doing high visibility enforcement statewide beginning midnight tomorrow night through midnight on Monday this Memorial Day weekend. Last year during the Memorial Day holiday, there were 14 deaths on Ohio roads, and of those, the State Patrol says 10 fatalities involved alcohol or drugs. State Patrol also continues to take part in the Six State Trooper Project to focus on using seatbelts. The new CEO of Cincinnati-based Kroger is reportedly planning to cut prices on thousands of products. Greg Foran tells Bloomberg that it's an attempt to boost sales. Foran says customers at Kroger are buying less expensive products and less of them because of inflation. I'm Matt Reese.
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8: Looks like you have a couple of construction closures in Marion, 529 between Richland Road and Kaufman. You also have the northbound lanes on Orchard Street closed from Holmes to West Center, and lane restrictions on 95 from East Lawn Drive to Pole Lane. I'm Mike Ross from the Total Traffic Center.
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10: There was a murder in Central Ohio that many people still don't want to talk about. The man who committed that crime once sat on death row, but now he's on the run. His name is Lester Eubanks. Lester didn't tunnel out of prison or scale a stone wall. On a December morning in 1973, he and a small group of inmates were granted permission to walk outside prison walls. His handcuffs were taken off. He changed into civilian clothing, and he and three others were driven to a local mall. They were told they could wander the stores and were asked to return to a designated meeting spot. Hours later, all the inmates came back, except Lester Eubanks, and he hasn't been seen since.
11: He had a full plan. The guy had a plan.
12: I was just astounded that this could actually happen.
10: There were many years when it seemed like no one was even looking for Lester, but recently, his whereabouts have become the focus of the U.S. Marshals Service, the federal agents who track fugitives. The case is testing the marshals.
11: Those nine lives are running out, and we're going to catch up with Lester.
10: And is being urged on by those hurt most by Lester's crime.
13: He's had enough free time.
14: He
13: He confessed to the crime, and his time is up.
10: I'm Sunny Hostin with ABC News. Over the past year, a team from the ABC News Investigative Unit joined the search for Lester Eubanks. They uncovered new leads, possible sightings, and at every turn found resistance from those who want Lester Eubanks to be forgotten. What they've uncovered is a case that's about more than murder. It's about family loyalty, a life on the run, and a first-hand look at how the U.S. Marshals are trying to solve one of the oldest fugitive cases in American history. Now they may be closer than ever. From ABC News.
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1: No truer words were spoken. I'm Greg Jarrett, filling in for Sean Hannity on the Sean Hannity Show. Time now to get to your phone calls, and we appreciate the callers on the line. 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I'm going to get right to you. Our number is 1-800-941-7326. If you haven't called yet, give us a call, 1-800-941-SEAN. All right, let's get right to it. Buffalo, New York. Tom is standing by with a question or comment. Hey, Tom, how are you?
2: Good. It's an honor to be on your show. My comment is, I'm wondering if President Trump would consider bombing Iran basically every interval, 6 hours, 12 hours, 24 hours, one item at a time, whether it be a power plant, a bridge, or whatever, one item at a time on an interval of whatever he sets, and say, keep doing that until they cry uncle.
1: Well, it's not a bad idea. Presuming we have the armaments to do it. And, you know, I think we do. And I find it so amazing, if not amusing, that when several weeks ago Trump threatened to bomb Kargylan and the oil depots and the pumping stations and so forth, you know, Democrats howl, that's a war crime. You can't bomb their infrastructure. Sure you can. And it's not a war crime. Absolutely. That's a silly argument. During World War II, the Allies bombed all kinds of infrastructure, power plants, railroads, depots, fuel stations and so forth, and it was incredibly successful. And the Nazi planes stopped flying because they didn't have any more fuel. The tanks stopped running and moving, and so it was very effective. It was not a war crime then, and it's not a war crime now. It is a ludicrous argument for Democrats or anybody to make. Oh, gee, it's a war crime. You can't do that. Utter nonsense.
2: And doing it intermittently gives them a chance to cry uncle, and it's done slowly, monotonously, and hit them hard on one item at a time or two, and just do it on an interval and say, as soon as you cry uncle, we'll stop and you sign the agreement.
1: Yeah, it seems like it's the only thing that's going to get the Iranians' attention, you know, but they're following their traditional playbook. This sort of cat and mouse game, delay, delay, delay, make promises that will maybe do. We'll sit down and talk. Stop, firing bombs now. We should have a ceasefire, and then we'll talk about it. Oh, yes, we'll stop enriching uranium. And then, of course, they lie and cheat, and they do it secretly. And, they take American presidents for suckers until Donald Trump comes along and he actually does something about it, right?
2: Exactly. Exactly. And I think that would wake them up, and sooner or later, I don't think it would take long. I think they'd say, we'll sign.
1: Yeah. The problem with the mullahs who are in charge in Iran is that, you can't reason with unreasonable people. These people are maniacal. They are pathologically, liars, and they're destined to cheat. And so you can't trust them. So that's, trust but verify, of course, was the famous Reagan slogan. But unless there is a reliable ability to verify, and I don't trust the IAEA to be a reliable partner in that, continued military strikes may be the only option. Tom, thank you so much for calling us from Buffalo, New York. Let's go to Tennessee, where Dan has been patiently standing by. Hi, Dan. How are you?
3: Fine, Greg. I'll make this real quick. Greg, I'm not sure if you're familiar with what they call the Presidential National Security Emergency Declaration. It stems from a 1983 case before the Supreme Court. The significance of it is this. As under that particular declaration, the president can set forth a judicial order mandating everything that is now in the Save America Act, which is not going to pass. And that will mean, in effect, when the midterms come, that the Save America Act and the provisions in it, even though the act is

0: But, you know, it's generally done if there is a, as the title of it says, a national security threat that's either foreign or domestic. You know, he can do all kinds of things under it. He can block transactions, regulate trade, freeze assets. It's never been used that I'm aware of in an election. But, you know, I think, Dan, it's an interesting idea. And it's, you know, something that I might consider looking into as a possibility. Creative idea. Dan, thanks. I mean, look, Thune is the villain in all of this. You know, right? He's the Senate Majority Leader, John Thune. And, you know, he didn't want to kill the filibuster to do it, even though he's naive if he doesn't think that's the first thing that Democrats are going to do when, if and when they regain control. They'll kill the filibuster and, you know, try to do all kinds of things, including packing the Supreme Court with additional, you know, Ketanji Brown Jackson's, you know, make Puerto Rico and D.C. States, you know, I mean, they're going to, you know, was Kamala Harris laid it out recently. Here are the things we need to do. I mean, crazy stuff, but that's where Democrats are. But, you know, the Save America Act should have been passed a long time ago. It's a no-brainer. Of course you should have an ID to make sure when you vote, you are who you say you are. I was just reading the other day, I think it was yesterday actually, about, you know, all the people are who at their homes are receiving multiple mail-in ballots for people who don't live there. And, you know, Gavin Newsom has issued an order that, you know, you don't need to show ID. You don't have to verify who you are. Fill out the mail-in ballot as many times as you want and send it on in and make sure that you mark it for Democrats. And, you know, it's rigged out in California. I hate to say that. I spent 30 years in California, born and raised there. I loved California until it went, you know, nuts. Dan, thanks very much. Appreciate it. Good idea. Let's go to Utah. Sherry is standing by. Hi, Sherry. What's up?
1: Hello. Well, I had a question. It was a while ago, and I forgot the guy's name that was talking about all these people that are that should be punished. They should be in trouble. They should.
0: Yeah, it was Mike Davis.
1: Stuff. Mike?
0: Okay. Yeah.
1: How are we going to make it happen? I hear it all the time. I mean, for years and years, Hillary Clinton can destroy her computers. And, oh, yeah, I guess she probably wasn't guilty. You know, Hunter Biden, all those, Gavin Newsom is so awful. But nobody ever gets in trouble.
0: Yeah.
1: No one, I mean, we hear their name all the time going, oh, those awful people. But that's not a punishment of any sort to make other people do the same thing. So I was just wondering, what can we do?
0: Yeah, you know, the most frequent question I get almost on a daily basis for 10 years are these people who waged this lawless lawfare campaign against Donald Trump and others, are they ever going to be punished? And, you know, I don't have a crystal ball. I gave up reading tea leaves. I can't tell you the answer. I can tell you this, that in my first book called The Russia Hoax, published way back in 2018, so, you know, what is that, 8 years ago, I laid out all of the crimes that were committed by all of the people who committed them. And I urged, in every chapter, these people should be prosecuted. The next year, 2019, I wrote the sequel, Witch Hunt, in which I laid out even more crimes committed by more people. And, you know, unfortunately, after Jeff Sessions was canned, terrible mistake by Trump to appoint him as attorney general, Bill Barr took over, and I had high hopes for Bill Barr, a fine attorney. And he talked a big game about all of the people who were abusing the law and weaponizing it for political purposes and, you know, partisan.

0: and gain. But he didn't do anything about it. Barb became a huge disappointment in my mind. And then, of course, it was shut down by Merrick Garland and Joe Biden the moment that Biden was inaugurated. And it was shut down for four long years. Trump retook office in January of 2025. And, you know, it takes a while to get the DOJ and the U.S. attorneys up to speed. And, you know, you got to fight the deep state that are buried in these institutions all the way, that are undermining any efforts. A lot of people had to be fired, appropriately so. And now you finally, belatedly got a grand jury impaneled that is looking into it. And I think maybe poised to issue indictments. You know, justice comes a little too late. But it's never too late. And I suppose we have to counsel patience. But it's a great point, Cherry, and thank you for bringing it up. Let's turn now to South Carolina, beautiful state. Mark joins us. Hi, Mark. How are you?
1: Hi, Greg. How you doing?
0: Fine.
1: It's a great honor to talk to you. And I feel like you're the perfect man to answer my question, which I have two parts and two-part question. And the reason I feel like you're the perfect man to answer this question is, I'm sorry, I'm nervous, is that you were always the one, and most of the time first, but that's not important, but it was always truthful information. And your book and everything else, you've always presented the facts of the Russia hoax. And my question comes down to this. Basically, I think the Russia hoax was used as the main reason for impeachment, and impeachment is actually a trial. It is actually a trial by the Senate, and it is prosecuted. They have the prosecutors. They have everything. It is just like a criminal court. And my question is, since you're a trial attorney, is just like there's false prosecution and wrongful prosecution, there's got to be a way to look at it. And I think President Trump, my question with this is, why doesn't President Trump pursue through the lens of wrongful prosecution? And that way, through civilly and criminally, that's the first part of the question.
0: Yeah.
1: Why can't that be done? The second part of the question is, I believe that, you know, we've all seen the movie Absence of Malice with Sally Field as a reporter and Paul Newman and Wilford Brimley.
0: Mm-hmm.
1: He says, basically, we can't prosecute the journalists because they are absent of malice. You know, they did not have any malice.
0: Yeah.
1: I think it can be proven now, without a shadow of doubt, there's so much malice against President Trump. Whether every reporting, everything that's done, why not go through the lens of prosecution, now start proving prosecution of speech, a wrongful speech and incorrect speech and
0: right.
1: factual speech and
0: okay.
1: everything else through the lens of I have malice to prove.
0: All right. Well, you know, there's a lot to unpack there. I'll begin with your remark about the impeachment. It looks like a trial, but it's a political device, and the rules of evidence don't really exist. Anything comes in, including multiple hearsay, which is only slightly absurd. I wrote a column recently about how the first impeachment against Trump was totally phony and contrived and reprehensible conduct by, you know, all kinds of people in Congress. And the idea of wrongful prosecutions, I think Trump brought one already, but I think that may be one of the useful methods for accountability. I've got to take a break, otherwise I'd give you a longer explanation. Give us a call, 1-800-941-7326. We'll be right back.
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8: What's shaking, fellow sports fans? It's Andy West. Let's look back on this day in sports history, May 21st. We'll start off in 1995. The Penske Racing Team is shut out of the 33-car Indianapolis 500 field when two-time winners Al Unser Jr. and Emerson Fittipaldi failed to qualify. Unser is the first Indianapolis 500 winner to fail to qualify the next year. Today in 1996, Chicago's 93-88 home win over Orlando in Game 2 of the NBA's Eastern Conference Finals draws an 8.6 rating and a 13.8 share on TNT. With nearly 8.2 million persons tuning in, it's the most watched NBA game in cable television history up to that point. And today in the year 2000, for the first time in baseball history, there were six grand slams in a single day. Anaheim's Garrett Anderson hit the record breaker against Kansas City, JT Snow of San Francisco, Brian Hunter of Philadelphia, Jason Giambi of Oakland, and Los Angeles's Adrian Beltre and Sean Green connected with bases loaded before Anderson. The old mark was five set in 1999. The record is now seven set in 2017.
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More of your phone calls coming up. 1-800-941-7326. 1-800-941-SEAN. And John Solomon, the great editor-in-chief of Just the News, will be my guest as well. Stick around.

0: Hey, your friend Sean Hannity here. 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
7: Weekend begins sooner than expected. I'm Lisa Brady, Fox News. Members of Congress heading home early after a Senate Republican plan to vote on funding for ICE and Border Patrol derailed over a new Justice Department compensation fund for claims of government weaponization.
8: Ahead of a vote on reconciliation, Acting Attorney General Todd Blanche briefed Republican senators on the nearly $1.8 billion weaponization fund. Missouri Senator Eric Schmidt told Fox's Chad Pergram some had questions about its scope.
9: I mean, look, I'm very comfortable with the idea that people who've been wronged by their government, as a lawyer, I feel comfortable that been wronged by their government should have some sort of redress.
8: But disagreements led to the Senate GOP saying they need to start all over again on reconciliation. Senate Minority Leader Chuck Schumer reacted.
10: The only way for Republicans to get out of this box is to stop backing the slush fund, stop pushing the ballroom.
8: President Trump had set a June 1st deadline for the reconciliation bill to pass.
7: Fox's Jessica Rosenthal. For the Democratic Party, an unflattering autopsy of the 2024 election released under pressure for transparency months after the DNC chair had shelved it as a distraction.
11: The report suggests Democrats should put a larger emphasis on voters in Middle America and the South who feel they are not part of Democrats' vision for a stronger America. Also, The report said state parties need more support and training and pointed out an inability and unwillingness to listen to every voter.
7: Fox's Gernot Scott. The report is critical of the Kamala Harris campaign, but also points to a lack of White House support for her leading up to it. President Trump just confirming the U.S. will send an additional 5,000 troops to Poland. In a social media post pointing to his relationship with the Polish president who took office last year, this follows the recent announcement a troop deployment to Poland had been delayed as tensions with some U.S. allies continue over the conflict with Iran. 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
12: GOP lawmakers are pushing to make voter ID requirements part of Ohio's Constitution. State Republicans introduced resolutions yesterday to put a voter amendment referendum on the ballot in November. The measure would make current photo ID rules a permanent law in the state. It could not be eliminated without voter approval or of another amendment. The proposal needs a 3/5 majority in the Ohio House and Senate to get on the ballot. There was a rescue this week in Lake Erie.
13: Three people were pulled from the water on Tuesday after they fell in while on their way to Kelly's Island. A 45-foot Coast Guard boat was used to locate and rescue two people, while a helicopter from Detroit had to be brought in to locate the third person who was treading water before they were pulled up by the crew of a towboat. All three were released to EMS on shore. It's unclear how they ended up in the water. I'm Brian Nengel.
12: An off-duty Cleveland cop is believed to have been involved in a fatal shooting near Wade Park. Lee Mowen reports.
14: The shooting happened in Cleveland's East Side neighborhood Wednesday evening before 8 o'clock at an East Boulevard apartment complex. A 26-year-old man was shot and rushed to the hospital, where he later died. Preliminary information states a verbal altercation led to shots being fired. A gun was recovered at the scene, and Cleveland police believe it belonged to the 26-year-old. An off-duty CPD officer was not hurt, but it's unclear if they were the one that fired the shots. The Cuyahoga County Sheriff's Office is now investigating. I'm Lee Mowen.
12: And Columbus police are looking for a man in relation to a deadly shooting at a gas station. Investigators believe 31-year-old Samuel Lovejoy is one of two men involved in a May 11th robbery outside the Eagle Fuel Station on East Livingston Avenue that led to the shooting death of Maceo Burton. Anyone with information on Lovejoy's whereabouts is asked to contact Columbus police. I'm Brady Hopkins.
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0: Wisconsin that he is celebrating is the return of Jim Crow to the South, and that is a terrible thing for America.
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5: Oh, I believe that was the insufferable AOC, whose voice you were hearing, you know, anti-Black administration, you know, picking cotton and stuff. I mean, please. She is nothing if not predictable and a nutball. But that's just my opinion. I'm Greg Jarrett, filling in for Sean Hannity. In this final hour of the Sean Hannity Show, we'll be getting to a lot of your phone calls. If you haven't called already, please do. I'd love to hear your comments or questions. Anything is game. 1-800-941-7326. Again, that's 1-800-941-SEAN. Which is 7326, spelled out digitally. We do have some callers standing by. I'll ask you guys to hang on because I'll get to you shortly. But I want to talk with my next guest, John Solomon, about what happened yesterday because he broke the story. Former Cuban President Raul Castro indicted for murder in connection to his alleged role in the 1996 downing of two planes operated by the Miami-based exile group Brothers to the Rescue. Now, the indictment, which a Florida grand jury issued in April, was just unsealed yesterday. It charges Castro with all kinds of crimes, conspiracy to kill U.S. nationals, four separate counts of murder, destruction of an aircraft. It goes on and on. Now, keep in mind, this happened 30 years ago in 1996. Four people were flying a civilian aircraft, two of them actually, when Cuban military shot down their planes in international waters and killed them. The acting attorney general, Todd Blanche, and I'll quote him here, said this: "They were unarmed civilians flying humanitarian missions for the rescue and protection of people fleeing oppression across the Florida Straits." End of quote. And of course, Raul Castro, the brother of the infamous Fidel Castro, head of the communist regime, was defense minister at the time and allegedly ordered the attacks personally. But this indictment comes as President Trump and Secretary of State Marco Rubio are aggressively pursuing regime change in Cuba, where the Communist Party has maintained this one-state rule since 1959. They suppress dissent, imprison and torture the opposition. They forced the island population to live in third-world impoverished conditions. The Trump administration has recently instituted an embargo on fuel, crippling Cuba's energy grid, resulting in rolling blackouts, fuel shortages, price increases. And the goal, of course, is to remove the communists and bring about political reform, freedom for Cubans, which they so desperately yearn for, and eventually economic prosperity. And America will help. You know, Cuba, keep in mind, has historically posed a threat to U.S. national security. Their ties to hostile actors like Russia. And, of course, I remember it well as a kid. Perilous apex in October of 1962 during the Cuban Missile Crisis. That is the closest the Cold War ever came to a full-scale nuclear war with the Soviets. So Cuba is not just some, you know, future holiday, you know, vacation spot. No, it's strategically important. Joining me now to talk about it is my friend John Solomon, editor-in-chief of Just the News. He penned an exclusive story on this. John, thanks so much for being with us. As you point out in your excellent reporting, Cuban exiles in America have been waiting 30 years for justice. So what changed?
6: Well, first, the administration changed, and then a certain thing happened. We began enforcing our border laws again. We cracked down on illegal immigration, and this Trump administration discovered that when Joe Biden was president, one of the Cuban communist Air Force pilots who had been involved in this operation, involved in the flights that shot down those innocent American humanitarian flights 30 years ago, was in the country. Joe Biden let him into the country. And he felt so confident after Joe Biden left the country, he applied for permanent residency here. And the Trump administration said, not so fast, buddy. You killed some Americans, or you were involved in an operation that killed some Americans. They arrested him. That led to a new tranche of evidence. And this Justice Department treated it like a cold case. The U.S. attorney in Miami, Jason Quinones, who also is working on the weaponization case out of Fort Pierce, they brought an indictment, and a very strong indictment with a lot of detail. You understand why they could make these charges against Raul Castro. You're going to charge a former leader of a country. You got to be pretty specific. A lot of evidence of why they can prove that Raul Castro and the pilots and others were involved in this heinous crime. I was a young reporter at the AP when this happened, and I remember the anger of the Cuban-American community, particularly in Miami, but all around the country. In the feckless response that Bill Clinton and Janet Reno and others gave to this, they simply couldn't react. They were afraid to go after the Castros, even though all the evidence made clear that Fidel and Raul Castro were involved in this. But this Trump administration, acting different than all the presidents since that time, got the break in the case, followed it, and brought an indictment yesterday. And you saw the joy in Cuba. When the prosecutors came out to announce the indictment, there were like hundreds, maybe a few thousand people, most of them of Cuban descent, outside the courthouse where the announcement was made. This is justice long delayed, but finally served.
5: Yeah, absolutely. And in fact, if I recall correctly, and I think one of your Just the News stories described this, Fidel Castro in an interview, and of course he's dead. He admitted they shot it down, shot the planes down.
6: He did. He absolutely did. I think he implicated his brother, too.
5: So. Yeah.
6: Yeah, this has been a case that could have been brought. There just was no courage to be brought been during the Clinton years and every successive administration. It fell colder and colder into the cold case files. But Donald Trump never forgot. Todd Blanche never forgot. Jason Quinones, who, by the way, has several prosecutors on his staff who are Cuban expats. They fled Cuba, or their parents or families fled Cuba. So they know the ruthless regime that the Castros have been. They worked this case. They started a task force in February. There are going to be other cases brought against the Cuban government in the next few months based on this task force. We had Jason Quinones on the show last night, and he talked about the work of the task force and what is coming ahead. He's also the guy, just to give you some fun history here, he's the guy yesterday that also announced that the longtime money launderer for the Maduro regime in Venezuela, who, by the way, Joe Biden pardoned. So think about this. Joe Biden pardons a money launderer for Nicolas Maduro, the drug trafficker, the accused drug trafficker. He lets into the country a Cuban communist Air Force pilot involved in the shootdown. Well, after the pardon, Jason Quinones and his team built a criminal case back, finding that that money launderer had continued money laundering since he got his pardon. They recharged him. They arrested him. They're not going to let him do any more drug money laundering around the world. And then also yesterday, that same prosecutor, Jason Quinones, secured an indictment against one of his former prosecutors, prosecutor in Fort Pierce, because she tried to steal the secret Jack Smith report, trying to make accusations against President Trump. Judge said that was sealed, can never be released. She was trying to steal it. What does Jason Quinones do? He uses the law and he punishes her. The charges against her carry 20 years in prison.
5: Yeah, I was happy to see Quinones take action. Carmen Leinberger is the defendant in that case. She was the managing assistant U.S. attorney down there.
6: Yeah.
5: I mean, it's unbelievable, but it underscores the depth and breadth of the deep state that have embedded themselves in all of this. Look, I'm itching to address what you alluded to, and that is, you know, the grand jury in South Florida. They are looking into potential criminal charges against those who waged the long-running lawfare crusade against Trump and others. Bring us up to date on that. What's the latest?
6: Well, the latest is they are ramping up with some pretty impressive staff. Joe DeGenova, former U.S. attorney, former special counsel, former independent counsel, one of the few people I know that ever had all three titles in his career. Very experienced, seasoned prosecutor, a guy who took down Mayor Marion Barry and his administration back in the 80s under Ronald Reagan, took down Jonathan Pollard, the Israeli spy. He's building a quick strike force, rapid force team to get through all the documents, get all the CIA evidence, and to build big cases. I think one of the, you know, before Joe DeGenova got there, I think they were, the team that was down there was content to maybe bring small cases. Maybe we'll just charge John Brennan with making false statements to Congress in his 2023 testimony, which is one of the things that Congress preferred John Brennan for, alleging that he made false statements. DeGenova has stopped that small game prosecution plan, and he's now looking at, hey, if John Brennan did lie in 2023 because he was trying to hide what he did back when he was a CIA director, and he was corrupting the intelligence community, putting out a false intelligence assessment, letting the FBI bring a false investigation against Donald Trump that they knew was false because they had intercepted Hillary Clinton planning the false allegation. Maybe we should just bring the big conspiracy case. So he has gone back to the concept that Kash Patel, the FBI director, wrote. This is a grand conspiracy. Let's charge it as a racketeering and conspiracy case. He's not going to bring little tiny charges here and there. He's going to charge big conspiracy cases. Tell a story and have overwhelming evidence for a grand jury and maybe a jury one day to consider. And I think that will take a few extra weeks or months, but I wouldn't be surprised by the middle of summer that we start to see more of these indictments. Meanwhile, prosecutors who are trying to weaponize the law right now, they're getting caught and they're getting prosecuted, which, by the way, didn't happen during the Joe Biden years.
5: Yeah, I mean, if anybody can do what Joe can, I've known him for 30 years, as you have.
6: Yeah.
5: You know, top lawyer. And he was a wealth of knowledge about the Russia hoax. And I interviewed him for my book, the first one, the Russia hoax, that came out in 2018. He's a serious guy and a fine lawyer.
6: Yeah.
5: And he knows about things like conspiracy to commit fraud, conspiracy against rights, racketeering, obstruction, perjury, deprivation of rights under color of law. Those are the things that, you know, those are the charges that I think could be brought against defendants. The question is, what defendants? So what are we looking at? You mentioned John Brennan. What about James Comey?
6: Sure. Those are all people who've either been referred for prosecution by Congress who are clearly on the radar based on the evidence now in the public realm. I think there are agents and lawyers up and down the stream that were carrying out the FBI seventh floor, the CIA headquarters plots. They would all be looked at. Analysts, if they tried to corrupt an analysis and make it say something that the evidence and intelligence didn't because they had a political motive, that would be there. If intelligence analysts, and this is, I think, an active area right now, just from looking at the witnesses that are being called and the documents that are being discussed in the defense bar. You know, one of the easiest ways to cover a grand jury is to find out what the defense bar is, you know, getting, what's going on, what you're nervous about. There seems to be two areas of interest. One is, was Brennan really running a false intelligence operation? When President Obama said, I don't like the intelligence community's factual conclusion that Vladimir Putin didn't try to help Donald Trump, I want a different conclusion. And they went back and gave him that, even though that's not what the career people thought. Is that a conspiracy? Is that a fraud against the government? And that is a very active area. And that would be why 3 or 4 years later, John Brennan would make a denial about something true. He might be trying to cover it up. So you tie those two events together.
5: Yeah.
6: The other active area is, was James Comey and the FBI and other people around him in the deep Justice Department state, were they trying to lure the president, Donald Trump, into and trap him into an obstruction case, which is they knew right away, this Russia stuff is never true. It's bogus. But man, if we make him think it's true, maybe he'll do something and we'll charge him with obstruction. And I think beginning to look at certain events the briefing that the president got, defensive briefing he got just before he became president, the leaking of memos, the leaking of information, as possibly an effort to entrap someone and violate President Trump's civil liberties. We know they were trying to do that to Mike Flynn based on the FBI records a few years ago. I think that's a very active area of the investigation right now, according to defense lawyers.
5: Yeah, I mean, you know, I talked about it a couple of hours ago when I was tackling this subject. It was classic entrapment, and it didn't work. And James Comey's dirty fingerprints were all over it. John Solomon, many, many thanks. Talk to you soon.
6: To be true with you, my friend. Thanks, Greg.
5: All right. We're going to be back with your phone calls in just a moment. The number is 1-800-941-7326. Give us a call.
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5: All right, if you...
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Welcome back to the Sean Hannity Show. I'm Greg Jarrett. We've been talking about the Department of Justice lawyers and U.S. attorneys taking action down in Florida with a grand jury that's been impaneled. They are looking at potential charges against a variety of people who waged an unprecedented and corrupt lawfare crusade against Donald Trump and others. There are a lot of bad actors here, and not just the more recent special counsel Jack Smith and his partisan team of prosecutors, but going all the way back to the Russia hoax. I wrote two books about it. Joe DiGenova is now taking charge of that investigation, and it looks to me like charges will be brought. Your thoughts? 1-800-941-7326. Love to hear your comments or questions. 1-800-941-7326. Your calls on the other side. Stick around.

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9: 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A black man from the projects comes forward with information about the case.
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9: But out of nowhere, he goes from star witness to prime suspect.
11: 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They turn on him.
9: 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Lee Harris is sentenced to 90 years.
12: I get 90 years for killing somebody I have never seen.
9: Behind bars, Lee finds an unlikely ally in his cellie, Robert. The pair are like chalk and cheese. There's no way their paths would ever cross on the outside. But as a fellow inmate, Robert sees through the lies and vows to do the unthinkable. Clear Lee's name.
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14: 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And if you're with me, you're golden. I'll take care of you.
15: Oh, I'm gonna be with you. 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

0: Information download. Sean Hannity and the breaking news you might have missed today. It's Sean's insider information. Hannity is on right now.
1: Well, he's sort of on right now. I'm Greg Jarrett filling in for Sean Hannity. He's taking a few days off, and this is the last half hour of the program, so we'll be taking your phone calls if you haven't called yet. Please do so. Love to hear from you. 1-800-941-7326. 941-7326. Let's go right to the phone lines. Calling from Nebraska is Ed. Ed, thanks for taking the time to give us a call. How are you?
2: Doing well. Honored to speak to you, Greg. Simple question. With all these indictments that you're talking about, does a man of your credibility demand results, or are you going to be satisfied with just putting Comey and the boys through the walk of shame?
1: Well, it's tempting to say walk of shame is sufficient, but for me, it's not. No, accountability in a court of law, justice. If you break the law, you should be held the same standard as anybody else who breaks the law. And it doesn't matter if your name is James Comey or James Smith. And, let's take the second indictment against him taking place in North Carolina, the whole Seychelles alleged threat on the life of President Trump. You know, there were a lot of legal analysts, lawyers, who were quick to say the moment the indictment was read and rendered this is absurd. It's ludicrous. It's a specious case. I'm not so sure. And I'll tell you why. Because the acting attorney general, whose fingerprints were all over the indictment, is a very smart man and a talented lawyer. He's the acting attorney general, Todd Blanche. And Blanche said something that caught my attention. He said, "We have witnesses and documents to prove our case against Comey." So that tells me something. You know, they spent a year investigating the case. They were able to successfully subpoena records and I think interview people. And they may have the goods on Comey. And there's something else that I saw in there that was notable that people seem to skip over. And the count at the end is for forfeiture. And what does that mean? Forfeiture of assets. What are they looking at? I think they're looking at Comey's book sales, because it is no coincidence that he posted his infamous Seychelles social media photograph 8647, 5 days before his latest book was to come out, you know, a book of fiction. And Comey wasn't gaining any traction or attention. So was it his design, his intent to issue what would be perceived as a threat on the president's life, to gain attention for his book sales? Because immediately after he did that, suddenly everybody wants him on his program, on their program, CNN, MSNBC, and elsewhere, to talk about the photograph. But Comey saw it as an opportunity to gin up his sales, and it worked. And so it looks to me like Blanche wants to seize those assets. And if that was the intent all along, then trust me, prosecutors have a lot more evidence against Comey than Comey and his attorneys may even know, and the legal analysts who have condemned the indictment. So we'll wait and see. Ed, thanks for your question. Let's go to Jeff in St. Louis. Jeff, how are you?
3: I'm great, Greg. How are you?
1: Thank you. Good.
3: So my question is about the filibuster. And my question is, if they were able to get, you know, the Never Trumpers along to kill the filibuster, pass the SAVE Act, pass any other legislation that they want to at the time, why couldn't they simply reinstate the filibuster when they were done?
1: Well, they could, but it's sort of letting the toothpaste out of the tube. You know, it's tough to get it back in, because once you undertake a broad rejection of the filibuster and get rid of it, you can reinstitute it, but it sets a precedent that if Democrats achieve their desired result of retaking the United States Senate, and I don't think they will, by the way, but if they do, then they'll say, well, you guys killed the filibuster first, so now we're entitled to do it. So it's a question of precedent more than anything else. But look, I blame John Thune, and I said this.

0: you want to fly. I mean, you got to have an idea, and everybody has an idea. And, you know, the brainless Chuck Schumer, when asked, well, 78% of Democrats want voter ID. Oh, it's Jim Crow 2.0. That's all he has to say. I mean, he didn't know what else to say. Oh, it's Jim Crow 2.0. No, it's not. It's common sense. And most Americans and a great majority of Democrats want what Chuck Schumer rejects. And John Thune is Schumer's enabler. And frankly, they ought to get rid of Thune. But that's not going to happen in the near future, at least. Jeff, good question. Jeff from St. Louis, thanks very much. Let's go to Tennessee. James is standing by with a question or comment. Hi, James. How are you?
1: Fine, thank you. It's a pleasure to speak to you, Mr. Jared.
0: Thank you. Call me Greg.
1: My opinion is... okay, Greg. My opinion was in opposition to an earlier caller that taking out parts of the infrastructure of Iran part at a time until they buckle would only harm the civilian population. It wouldn't do anything for the negotiations.
0: Right.
1: The real power in Iran is the IRGC, and until the IRGC is rendered, you know, ineffective, that no negotiation is going to be effective. The theocracy is going to keep endless diplomatic treaty negotiations that they're not going to adhere to anyway.
0: Right.
1: To downgrade the IRGC where they're no longer a threat to their neighbors or most especially their civilian population.
0: Well, listen, James, I think it's a great point. As to the first part, bombing infrastructure, as long as there is a dual purpose or a dual result, and one component of that is harming and deterring the military, then it's not a war crime. It's absolutely proper in a war conflict. As I pointed out earlier, the Allies did it in World War II. Did it hurt the civilian population in Germany? Of course it did. But mostly it hurt the military. And it helped win the war. And it was key to that. It was not then a war crime, and it's not now. To the people who howled, oh, it's a war crime, you can't. Yeah, don't listen to those people. They don't know what they're talking about. As far as the IRGC, I agree with you. The Revolutionary Guard, they are the true villains in Iran. Why? Because they have the guns. They control the missiles. They control the launchers. They control drones. They control everything. They got the guns. I mean, you know, and it's a classic case of whoever has the guns is in power. The figureheads, the mullahs, the Ayatollah, they issue the orders, but the real power is the IRGC. And I agree with you. They've been bombed. Some important leaders of the IRGC have been killed in the U.S. air attacks against him. But until you get rid of the IRGC, there's going to be a stalemate and nothing's going to happen. And those are among the most untrustworthy people in a nation of untrustworthy, unscrupulous, unprincipled leaders. But good question, James. Thanks so much for calling in. Let's go to David, who is in Nashville, Tennessee. David, how are you?
2: Good. How are you, Greg?
0: Fine, thank you.
2: Great. So my question is fairly simple. It's always bothered me about the FISA judges. It just seems like they've been given a pass on any not necessarily prosecution, but attention. Having written many search warrants and being a detective, a retired detective and all, I just can't understand why it was never discussed, the return to search warrant.
0: Right.
2: Anytime like a Comey would go before a magistrate and sign that affidavit and swear that everything within it was true, they were given a certain amount of time. And I know you know this. They get a certain amount of time to do something called a return to search warrant. And

0: they have to bring that back
1: mm-hmm.
0: to the judge, and the judge signs off on it. So why is it that the judges were given a pass on that?
1: Well, part of the reason is because the FISA courts are secret, right? So they get away with a lot of wrongdoing that occurs in front of them. And it's unconscionable that they allow that. But you've got, you know, judges on the FISA court, and they rotate. But one of them was James Boasberg. And, you know, that's a guy who is a chronic anti-Trumper and has issued a lot of wrongful rulings against Trump. And there's been a movement afoot to impeach him. And there'd be grounds for that, in my judgment. But, you know, these judges on the FISA court, when they finally learned that Comey was deceiving them, he was promising to them that the dossier, which was totally bogus, and Comey knew it, he said, oh, it's reliable and credible. And the author of it, Christopher Steele, is reliable and credible. And Comey didn't tell them, except for the fact that we fired him for lying to us as a confidential informant. He didn't disclose any of that, which is not just relevant. It's pivotal. It is essential. And so the judges were lied to. My goodness. If I were a judge who was lied to, I'd haul Comey back into the court. And, you know, McCabe signed off on one of them, if I recall, Sally Yates on a Rod Rosenstein. They all did the same thing. I would have hauled them back into my court and held them in criminal contempt and told them, I hope you brought your toothbrush because you're going to be in the hoosegow for criminal contempt. And you know this as a detective. That's how it works. And I blame John Roberts, the Supreme Court Chief Justice, because he is ultimately in charge of the FISA court, and he sets the standards. And it seemed to me that Roberts, when he learned of all of this, just didn't care. And maybe it's because he thought, well, I'm going to get the blame. I'm in charge of the FISA court, so we're going to cover this up the same way I covered up the leaking of the decision, Dobbs decision, overturn Roe versus Wade. They know who did it, and he's covering it up to save his butt. We're going to take a quick break. We're going to try to get to a couple more calls on the other side. I'm Greg Jarrett, filling in for Sean Hannity on the Sean Hannity Radio Show. Stick around.
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9: 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A black man from the projects comes forward with information about the case.
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9: But out of nowhere, he goes from star witness to prime suspect.
11: 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They turn on him.
9: 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Lee Harris is sentenced to 90 years.
12: I get 90 years for killing somebody I have never seen.
9: Behind bars, Lee finds an unlikely ally in his cellie, Robert. The pair are like chalk and cheese. There's no way their paths would ever cross on the outside. But as a fellow inmate, Robert sees through the lies and vows to do the unthinkable. Clear Lee's name.
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back now with the Sean Hannity Show. I was hoping to get to a couple of more phone calls, but as I look at the clock, and math was never my strong suit, we've got to close out the show, run out of time. But I will be on Sean's television show tonight at 9:30, Lawrence Jones filling in. I'll be talking about that indictment against the former DOJ prosecutor charged with stealing confidential Jack Smith investigation documents about Trump, allegedly to vilify him. Think about that. This is a managing assistant U.S. attorney whose duty is to put the bad guys behind bars. She is now looking at 20 years behind bars if convicted. Again, I'll be on Hannity's show tonight at 9:30 Eastern. That's it for now. I'm Greg Jarrett. I hope you all have a great long holiday, Memorial Day weekend. Take care, everyone.

0: Hey, your friend Sean Hannity here. 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Now, when we talk about Israel, we're not just talking about a place. 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Right now in Israel, you see, Iran has been targeting densely populated areas, families running to shelters, sirens sounding left, right, and sideways, these cluster bombs hitting cities like Tel Aviv. 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
6: More negotiations. I'm Tom Rigotti, Fox News. President Trump announcing a new development regarding a potential deal with Iran. Fox's Aisha Hosni is at the White House.
7: The president knocking down reports out there that Iran's supreme leader is demanding that the enriched uranium in that country stay in that country as part of any sort of a nuclear agreement. That would have complicated these talks by a lot. It would have also ticked off Israel, which does not want to see that happen. But the president today pushing back on those reports and saying it is not true.
8: We don't need it. We don't want it. We'll probably destroy it after we get it, but we're not going to let them have it.
7: Meantime, Pakistan's interior minister arrived in Tehran again yesterday to continue talks with the president of Iran.
6: A Fox News poll shows only 40% of registered voters approve of U.S. military action against the regime. A strange turn of events today in Tennessee for a death row inmate.
9: All appeals were exhausted ahead of Tony Carruthers' planned execution Thursday, though it was his vein that prison officials were unable to find, leading Tennessee to halt the lethal injection, which prompted Governor Bill Lee to grant a one-year stay after he'd previously announced that he wouldn't intervene, despite an 80,000-signature petition that landed on his desk asking that untested DNA evidence be looked at. In a case, the ACLU argues relied only on jailhouse testimony, in which Carruthers represented himself. Jeff Manasso, Fox News.
6: A Virginia judge is dismissing all charges against a former school administrator accused of ignoring repeated warnings that a six-year-old had a gun hours before a teacher was shot. Judge Rebecca Robinson granted the defense's motion to dismiss on the fourth day of the trial of Evan New Parker, who was charged with 8 felony counts of child neglect. Robinson says the court is of the legal opinion that this is not a crime. 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
6: Despite what's expected to be a record number of Americans to travel this Memorial Day weekend, higher fuel prices have some scaling back their travel plans. The U.S. Travel Association expects annual travel spending to grow by a modest 1% this year, powered largely by domestic leisure travel, despite the FIFA World Cup giving soccer fans from other countries a reason to visit the U.S. Federal and state officials in Minnesota announced criminal charges against 15 people accused of involvement in a $90 million fraud scheme. Fox's Mike Tobin explains.
13: The way the scam worked is these centers encouraged parents to get diagnoses for their kids that were bogus, then bill the government and U.S. taxpayers for a treatment of autism for a kid that didn't need it. Ultimately, now the people who need this autism treatment can't get it because the program has been canceled. The same thing happened with the housing stabilization program, to the point that the program was canceled and the people who need this service now cannot get this service. Now, Colin McDonald, the Assistant Attorney General for Fraud Prevention, had some strong words for the fraudsters who are still at large.
14: Now, my message to the fraudsters is this: eat, drink, and be merry today, because your days of frolicking and freedom are numbered.
6: The Labor Department's also tackling fraud. Fox Business Network's Connor Hanson has more from the White House.
15: $900 billion was paid out in unemployment benefits during the pandemic. Of course, many people needed that money desperately, but the Labor Department says 15% of that was stolen fraudulently. We sat down with Acting Labor Secretary Keith Sonderling. He calls this one of the largest frauds against taxpayers in our country's history. Some individual Social Security numbers were used in almost all 50 states. It's largely up to those states to enforce this, but the Labor Department says it is working to require new software with identity checks and data sharing.
6: I'm Tom Regani. This is Fox News.
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19: 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And there's a lot going on as we're heading into Memorial Day weekend. Don Jr., President Trump's son, he is getting married this weekend. The president was asked, will you be attending the wedding? And he said, listen, I don't know. I got a lot of things going on, like a war, the war in Iran. And then there's also some breaking news I want to bring to you. I have some sad news. I'm seeing it online. NASCAR legend Kyle Busch has died. He was only 41 years old. Kyle Busch, again, NASCAR legend. I'm just seeing reports that he has passed away after some sort of illness. He was hospitalized for a severe illness. We don't know exactly what the illness is. But again, NASCAR legend Kyle Busch has passed away at the young age of 41 years old. It makes me think of just how precious life is. You probably saw the story in New York City, right? What happened to that 56-year-old woman, Danica Gotzai. She was the woman who fell down the manhole, kind of like almost like a Final Destination. You know those movies? You know the horror movies? I still will not drive behind a truck with any heavy cargo because I'm afraid that the straps will get loose and kill me. Well, this poor woman parked a car and stepped out and then just disappeared. And what happened to Danica was that it was 11:30 at night and the manhole cover was open because our infrastructure here in New York City is deteriorating. I mean, it's pathetic. It's disgusting. We had some thunderstorms. There was massive flooding. This is the most expensive. This is supposed to be the financial capital of the world. And they can't even make sure that a manhole cover is secure. So this woman, she's from Albania, came from Albania 30 years ago. Her husband died when they came. So she's a widow, raised two kids by herself and became a success. And you know how she became a success, this woman? She cleaned offices. She cleaned banks. That's what she was doing when she came into the city. She lived in a Westchester County town, very beautiful house, million-dollar house. And she would drive and had multiple jobs. And she would work all night long cleaning. You know, that is the epitome of the American dream. So she goes to my church. So I don't know her personally, obviously, because she goes to my church. I know people who know her. And so I felt compelled, my mother and my sister and I, because my mom was also a cleaning lady for 40 years. And I work in the city, you know, 5 days a week. And so you think that could be me. That could be me. And her family couldn't have been more lovely. But it just got me thinking of, you know, just this could have been prevented. Because now we're seeing reports that for at least 2 weeks prior to this horrific accident, because the manhole cover wasn't even on there, and then she dropped, and the fall didn't kill her. She died from thermal burns, and it was her body was over 125 degrees when they pulled her out, and she was screaming, I'm dying, and people were trying to rescue her, and by the time they got her out. But apparently, according to multiple reports, there have been several 911 calls about that manhole cover being loose. It got loose because in a truck. I mean, this could have been prevented. And like I told you yesterday, we had some torrential storms here in New York City, and it just, you probably saw it. It's like, what are they doing with all of our money? What are they doing with all of our money? New York City, New York, I think it's the second, or if not the, I know I live in a county right outside of New York City, one of the highest tax counties in the country. And yet my street's like messed up, potholes, you name it. You know what's happening? Fraud. That's what's happening. It's fraud. Their LIRR, they just had a strike. Listen, I'm all pro-union. My parents were union workers. I get that. But at what point do we say enough is enough? The guy that's clicking your ticket when you're on the train, he should be not making $300,000. He should not be making over $100,000 in overtime. This is insane. There's a lot of waste, fraud, and abuse, and we're seeing it happening in real time in Minnesota. That's the big story of the day, because they're starting with Minnesota, but it's not ending in Minnesota, because we are sick and tired of paying all of this money, all of these taxes, right? And still we have crumbling infrastructure. We have schools where kids are graduating eighth grade and they still can't read. We have cops that won't do anything. I mean, this is abominable. This is pathetic. This is what's happening. So in Minnesota, as we all know, Nick Shirley, right, that independent journalist, there had been journalists for a while talking about there was Minnesota fraud with the Somalis, right, that they're coming from another country. And instead of being like Donica, the woman I just told you about, that she worked and worked overnight. Think about it. Worked overnights. Raised her two kids by herself. Became the epitome of the American dream. She was driving a nice car. All based on the sweat off her back. I mean, that's how my parents became very successful. Limited education because they grew up in villages where they didn't have schools. And my parents became very wealthy and they did very, very well for themselves just because they saved money. They didn't make a lot of money, but they saved a lot of money. Yet we have people from other countries coming here and scamming the system. And that's what the Somalis in Minnesota are doing. Not all of them, but a good portion of them are doing it. And so now that's what we're seeing. 15 people are under arrest. They're estimating it's at least a $90 million scam. And if you remember, what did they try to do? They being the legacy media, the CNNs, the CBS, you know, ABC, what did they try to do to Nick Shirley, right? Because after his report went viral, that's when things started really blowing up, right? They try to discredit him. Let's play clip 15.
20: At the daycare where Shirley showed back up, a stream of children walk inside.
21: You're saying that this is a fraudulent daycare. There's kids being dropped off right now.
22: Yes. The commissioner of children literally said a week ago this place was closed.
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22: they're
23: that?
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20: A viral video, disputed claims, and their full fallout remains to be seen.
19: Well, the fallout is that you are an idiot, CNN. You don't know how to report. And that person she was interviewing is Shirley. She was trying to discredit him. He got death threats. I know because I interviewed him multiple times afterwards. He had to have bodyguards because CNN and all the other legacy media outlets tried to make him out like he's a liar. Well, one of the defendants indicted is Fahima Mohammed. And she was tied to that viral Minnesota daycare fraud, the nonprofit Feeding Our Future, which claimed to provide meals to hungry children during the pandemic. I mean, Shirley's reporting eventually led to President Trump freezing $185 million in Minnesota child care funds and launched a federal immigration crackdown. This Mohammed lady, she's accused of stealing millions of dollars intended to feed kids. She was charged now with conspiracy to defraud the U.S. government, wire fraud. I mean, this, okay, all right, we got these 15 people, you know, and once, you know, there's only two things sure in life, right? You're going to die, and when the federal government wants you to pay, you're going to pay up, right? That's why the federal government, if they charge you with anything, you're screwed because they have like a 98% conviction rate because they dot all their I's and cross all their T's. Okay, I want Tim Walz, Tampon Tim, I want him arrested. There is no way he didn't know. And now they're saying that they're Ilhan Omar, you know, the lady who married her brother, who hates white people but likes to marry them, and she sleeps with her and her husband's one. She's now been referred to the ethics committee. They need to, I know J.D. Vance, vice president, saying they're investigating to see if her immigration papers, if there's fraud. You better believe there is. We need to investigate all of these people. Notice she's been quiet lately, right? Where is she? What about Tim Walz? Okay, yeah, Nick Shirley's investigation, he stopped running for governor. That is the gall of these people. He was going to run again, if not exposed. Gavin Newsom is running for president. He needs to be fully exposed, right? All of these grifters, they knew about it. They were getting kickbacks. I don't care what anybody tells me. They were getting a cut. Don't pee on my leg and tell me it's water. We know exactly what was going on. I'm Lydia Serrani, filling in for the one, the only Jesse Kelly. You can follow me on social media at Lydia News, LIDIANEWS. We'll talk more about the fraud, and we'll talk about what President Trump says is going to happen with gas prices. Some good news coming our way. Don't go anywhere.
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0: the Jesse Kelly Show. I am Lydia Serrani, filling in for the one, the only Jesse Kelly. I'm looking at the news right now. You can't make this stuff up. We're living in a bizarro world that if you call someone a biological female or you refuse to use their preferred pronouns, that it's a form of discrimination. That's what the Democrats do. Trans justice can't wait. They want us to, I guess, condone their delusion. It's like if somebody, if somebody has anorexia, right? Could you imagine if somebody's anorexic? Remember Karen Carpenter? I even remember that. I was a kid. I remember seeing the videos of her and her beautiful voice, and she starved herself to death. Could you imagine if a doctor back then had given her liposuction? Because she obviously thought she was fat. That's why she couldn't eat. She just had, it was never skinny enough. And I truly believe that's what happened to Michael Jackson. Why he was made fun of for having a big nose growing up. And so he had multiple surgeries because in his mind, because he was sick, he had body dysmorphic disorder. He kept saying, make it smaller, make it smaller, make it smaller. Until the very end, he had a hole in his face because it collapsed, right? They made it so tiny, doctor after doctor. I mean, a doctor is what eventually killed him because he couldn't sleep and give me more, you know? And this is what's happening. Do no harm, right? That's the Hippocratic Oath, what a doctor is supposed to take. And yet this is what they're doing to kids. And it's still happening. It's still happening that kids are being mutilated and the Democrats are pushing for this is not the Democrat Party that I grew up with. This is not the Democrat Party you grew up with, your grandparents, your parents or whatever. This is Democrat. I know. All these Democrats are upset. They're called Democrats. Dumb. Oh, I'm offended. You call me a Democrat. No. You're a Democrat because only demons think a kid should be mutilated, that they should be taking life-altering hormones, that babies can be killed in the womb up until the ninth month, that people can have assisted suicide and kill themselves even if they're not end of life, you know, just if you're suffering. Oh, I want to end my life and I'm depressed. I should be able to kill myself. You could kill yourself for any reason, assisted suicide. It's not just like somebody, in hospice care and DNR or something like that. I mean, there's zero value to human life by the Democrats. And that is why you saw this prayer revival, right, at the National Mall this past weekend on Sunday. And meantime, what we saw with the Biden administration, we saw trans people topless. We saw people twerking. We saw people doing, cocaine. I'm not saying maybe people are still doing cocaine, but at least they didn't like leave it in the lockers there. But we are just, it's not even about right versus left, Democrat versus Republican. This is just right versus wrong. This is about good versus evil. This is what's happening here in the United States. Our country is under siege. And that's why we have seen this kind of fraud by the Somalis continue. We're seeing the Muslim takeover. It's happening here in the United States. And I'm kind of whispering it. Why am I whispering it? No, I'm not going to whisper it anymore. And neither should you, because it's really happening, guys. It's really happening. The Muslims, they want to take over. If you read the Quran and you take a look at it, they're not supposed to assimilate. They're not supposed to. They don't want to. They pretend to kind of go along to get along. It's called taqiyya, right? That's what this Mayor Mamdani here in New York City is doing. All they care about is world domination. That's all they care about. And you could say, well, the Ottomans, the Turks, the Middle East now, this is the Iranian regime. That's what I wish kind of President Trump would talk about, what's really happening. He calls it the Iranian regime. Maybe he needs to change the terminology for more support for the Iran war. Maybe he needs to talk about what's really happening. This is an ideological war. And this is why they've lost. So we're not going to be in a forever war. Okay, I've come to that realization. This is not another Iraq. I know people are worried about it. I know they are, and I don't blame them because we've been conned before, right? We saw what happened: weapons of mass destruction, Saddam Hussein, and then Cheney and contractors, Blackwater. This is not going to happen this time around. It's not. I truly believe that we are going to be out of there soon. This is going to be done soon, definitely in time for the midterms. And the president has already said that gas prices will change dramatically once the conflict is over. And he said it just a short time ago. Let's play clip number two. Take a listen to this.
1: That'll end soon, very soon. And when it ends, your gasoline prices will go down lower than they were before. You know, I left Iowa a few months ago, and gasoline was at $1.85 a gallon. And we'll be hitting numbers like that again.
2: So. Mr. President, you know,
1: but we'll be hitting them in a much nicer way, by the way. We will be hitting them, and we will have a country that will not have a nuclear weapon.
0: So that's it, and that's what it's about. They want to annihilate us because they want world domination, and that's why the Iranian regime, even though they've lost, they've got no military, they've got no leadership, their supposed, you know, Ayatollah looks like he's disfigured, he's probably in a coma or whatever. So it doesn't matter, because in their minds, they would rather die than give up. And that they're never going to capitulate officially. They're not going to. So President Trump is going to have to make a very difficult decision if he is going to attack their infrastructure, if he is going to annihilate their civilizations. And the reason he hasn't done so already is, I think, because he's a good man and he doesn't want innocent people to die. That's what I truly believe about the president. Say what you want. I'm not saying Trump is Jesus Christ. I'm not saying, don't say that. He's got his faults, but we all do. Only two perfect beings were ever set foot on this planet, and that was Mary, the mother of God, and Jesus Christ himself. Everybody else was with sin. We know this, right? And I think Trump is a good man. I think he is. I think he's a good guy, because he would have blown them up already. And you hear people saying, well, make it into a parking lot. But that's what this is really about. Maybe he needs to talk about more about that, how they want to conquer us. They don't want to just blow us up with a nuclear weapon. They want to conquer us. They want to make us their bitches, okay? They want to make us bow down to their Muhammad, you know. They want us to go around and marry Aisha, marry a 9-year-old, marry a 6-year-old, excuse me, and then wait until the ripe old age of 9. I mean, you see this stuff on social media. It's still happening. The child trafficking, Afghanistan. You see what's happening in the Middle East. They are not like us. That's why Charlie Kirk said, he didn't say radical Islam. He said Islam is not compatible with Western civilization. It's not compatible with any kind of civilization. That is why a predominantly Muslim country, it never prospers. It really doesn't. Because there can be only one way. There can be only one way. And every country that capitulates to Islam, you see it fall. You see it fall. We've seen it throughout history, and we're seeing it happen again. I'm Lydia Serrani. Coming up, I'll be talking to General Blaine Holt, Brigadier General Blaine Holt. Don't go anywhere. We'll be right back.
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0: The Jesse Kelly Show. I am Lydia Serrani. I filled in last week, Monday, Thursday, then this Monday, Thursday. I don't know when I'll be back with you again, but I do know one thing. Jesse will be back with you Memorial Day on Monday because he is a true patriot. And of course, he wants to be with his people, the Patriots, on Memorial Day. So he'll be back for his Memorial Day show like he's been doing for the past couple of years right now. So hopefully I'll be back with you all soon because I really, truly love his audience. And I love Jesse, obviously. I'm a huge fan, was a big fan. So when I was asked to fill in for him, I was like, yeah, heck, hell yeah. So if you want to call me, it's 1-877-377-4373. That's 1-877-377-4373. Now, this weekend, President Trump, his son, Don Jr., is getting married, and apparently it's a small wedding, but the president might not be there. Let's take a listen to what he said when he was asked if he would make his son's wedding. Clip one.
12: Are you having your son's wedding this weekend, by the way?
1: He'd like me to go, but it's going to be just a small little private affair, and I'm going to try and make it. I'm in the midst. I said, you know, this is not good timing for me. I have a thing called Iran and other things. That's one I can't win on. If I do attend, I get killed. If I don't attend, I get killed. By the fake news, of course, I'm talking about. No.
0: Let's bring in somebody who knows all about the fake news, has inside scoop on the Trump administration, can talk to us about the Iran war. Thank God, no boots on the ground. We're in a ceasefire. But I think that could change. That could change because they keep effing around and they're going to really find out very soon that President Trump, he means what he says and says what he means. Let's bring him in. Brigadier General Blaine Holt. General, thank you so much for joining us.
13: Oh, it's good to be with you. And you know, what you're getting at and what you're watching is about three levers of global strategy playing out at the exact same time. And he's got his adversaries going. But first and foremost, every single time, Lydia, he says, oh, the war's on. No, it's off. No, we're going to have peace. No, we're going to go to war. What he's doing is he actually is stabilizing the oil's futures market. So when we get to the other side of this thing, then gas prices at the pump can come down rather rapidly. So you're not seeing futures oil barrels at $300 a barrel simply because the world's freaking out. And at the same time, he's costing all these globalists that have these algorithmic trading plans billions of dollars at the end of a social media post, while the country of Iran and its feckless leaders have no idea what the man is thinking. And that also is militarily incredibly good.
0: Now, the president, do you think he'll end this war before the midterms? And he seems very confident that he's going to be able to wrap it up in a bow, and that he says that gas prices will fall dramatically lower than they ever were before. He's predicting under $2 a gallon. Are you confident that will happen? Because, of course, no one wants a protracted conflict.
13: Yeah, I think it's going to be a tough haul, and here's why. We have no fewer than 48 incidents over the last 90 days in oil and gas facilities, whether it's refineries or storage, being hit around the world. And you know, you could call it, oh, these are just accidents. No, they're not. Terror events, Ukraine bombing, Russian stuff. In other words, we're getting to a shortage of oil now worldwide, and we're way behind on the Straits of Hormuz. And so can we catch up, and will oil and gas go down? Yes, they will. They will. But also that you get the other benefit of no nuclear weapons threat from Iran for our grandchildren from a homicidal cultist group that wants Armageddon. So that there's that.
0: You know, I was thinking about this because we say Iranian regime, and obviously it's not the Iranian people. We know that this regime has killed many of its own people, estimates of like 40,000 or so.
13: Yeah.
0: Protesters, many of them young people, one of them was an Olympic athlete, women, you name it. At the end of the day, is this about Islam? Is this about them trying to conquer the world? And is this why they'll never give up? Because for them, this is a spiritual warfare that is happening.
13: They'll never give up because in their Shia sect of Islam, they want to bring back their savior, which they call the 12th Imam. And to do that, in the Quran, they have to bring back complete chaos and Armageddon. How do you do that? Well, what you do is you go get yourself a nuclear weapon. Here's the good news. The good news is that demographic, well, we think of it as an Islamic Republic of Iran. It's really only 7% of the entirety of the polity. In fact, the majority is religiously called Zoroastrian, and then after that, Christian, and then Buddhist. So there are 90 million Iranians who have been under this police state. And listen, 45,000 murders recently is horrible, but it pales in comparison to the numbers of the people, their own people that they have killed, and around the world, and U.S. service members. And here President Trump is trying to end this threat for the world. And what a shock to see those in D.C. who are wedded against President Trump try to defend the Iranian regime against our United States president. I think it's very telling about today.
0: So I saw some video. Social media is now where I get a lot of my information because it's just so quick and so fast. And you see it for yourself. And you have to obviously be careful because nowadays there's AI. By the way, you are on with Lydia Serrani at Lydia News, LydiaNews. 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And

0: your papers, your something, it should be revoked and go back wherever you came from, because it's really nauseating. Why do we tolerate this type of hate speech?
1: Radical Islam is now attacking the West in a full-up global war, and people need to realize that. It's very serious. You know, Reuters wrote 1,087 stories about George Floyd and the I can't breathe thing, and it ended up not even being true. Just yesterday in the UK, you had a radical Afghan who was brought into that country, and he snuck up on an 18-year-old British young man and stabbed him twice in the back. And he dropped him. His name was Henry Nowak. And then when the police showed up immediately, the Islamist Afghan guy turns around and says, oh yeah, he was racially attacking me. And so they threw cuffs on the young man who's bleeding out saying, I can't breathe. And right there, he drowned in his own blood. And this is what it means when the globalists take over and they're pitting this flood of Islamists against us in our own countries. And look no further than the UK and Ireland as canaries in the coal mine. And we still have a chance to avoid these types of outcomes here, but we're already starting to see it.
0: Right. And that Henry Nowak, even Elon Musk, has weighed in on this. He used the social media platform. He went on X. He offered to fund a wrongful death lawsuit on behalf of that of the family of Henry Nowak, who's only 18 years old, university student, who died after being handcuffed by police. This is what Musk put out on Twitter. He said, this poor boy was running away from someone who stabbed him and stole his phone, but the police in the UK attacked him instead of his murderer. And so Starmer, there's a video of him talking about George Floyd. He has yet to even talk about Nowak. Why are they afraid? Why, like, I mean, it was BLM. Now we're seeing this. Why this pandering towards these invaders? Because that's what they are. Because you notice when they flee their Muslim country, why don't they go to the neighboring Muslim countries won't take them. They come to Christian countries because they are successful. And then they try to turn that Christian country into dog poop.
1: They're doing this intentionally. This is the war. The war today is World War III. And it is sovereigntists, which is what President Trump is trying to defend, versus globalists. Those who really, really do mean it when they say, we want depopulation. We want you eating crickets. We don't want you being able to drive. We love 15-minute cities for you, not for me. And so what they're doing is they're taking the black ants and the red ants, and they put them in a jar, close the lid, and they shake the jar, pitting one against the other, trying to invoke civil war. For their own designs, because at the end of the day, this is all about the fight against liberty, our liberty. Mm-hmm. And they don't want that for you. They want to control and enslave, and this is how they do it.
0: Jesus, the way, the truth, and the life, and that enrages them. General Blaine Holt, thank you so much for joining us, as always. And when we come back, folks, I will be taking your phone calls, 1-877-377-4373. I'm Lydia Serrani, Lydia News, LIDIANEWS. Jesse Kelly, he'll be back on Monday, and I'll be right back after this.
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0: Welcome back to the Jesse Kelly Show. I'm Lydia Serrani. Jesse will be back on Monday for Memorial Day. Meantime, we got some good news. The greatest test of the American spirit is upon us now. Why is this good news? Because throughout American history, high testosterone men thrive in times of chaos and uncertainty. Every red-blooded American man runs towards great trials and challenges. Communist big tech companies are trying to destroy American jobs. War in the Middle East is intensifying. Fertility rates are plummeting. And worst of all, there's a relentless 24/7 propaganda campaign aimed to demoralize us and break our will. The communists always attack the strong men in society first and then try to destroy the family unity. Communists want to tear down Western civilization itself with the constant bashing of masculinity, estrogens, and plastic, which is everywhere, and the junk in our food and water supply. It's no wonder the average testosterone levels are half of what they were 50 years ago. 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Thrive in the chaos with Chalk. All right, let's go to the phone calls right now. Let's go to Andrew from New Jersey. We got Andrew? Andrew's not there? Okay. All right. We're waiting for some Andrew. All right. I think we've got... Chris will let us know when we've got... get that fixed. Just let me know. Oh, there he is. Andrew, what's going on? What's on your mind?
1: Yeah, well, your examples were great. If someone that had anorexia, like Carpenter, she went to the doctor for lipo, they would never do it or they would lose their licensing. So that how they would change and go along with the delusion. And you're great with the example. I want to say too, with the fake news or even Fox News, I worked with the Fox affiliate in Wilkes-Barre, Pennsylvania, and I covered the Pride, you know, LG Trans Day, and they were saying that the Florida bill, DeSantis, it says don't say gay. And I called the news desk and I said, well, can I ask the student organizer, show me where it says that in the bill? And she said, no, like I wasn't allowed to. So it was just like a promotion. Okay. But still, like, you're claiming it from the podium that it says that. And I'm not allowed to just say, okay, well, where does it say that? And I was afraid to ask then the college president when I interviewed him. And I wanted to say, like, oh, what about the biological females that overwhelmingly don't want biological males competing on their teams? But I didn't, because I was already browbeaten down when, you know, so I just said, okay, I'll just keep quiet. But so that shows, like, the oppression in the media, even in Fox.
0: Right. But all right. Thank you. Great. Thank you, Andrew. I got a bunch of more phone calls, so I got to get to the next ones. But you are exactly right, Andrew from New Jersey. Thank you. Because words matter. That's why you do not call somebody by their pronouns. They can call themselves that if they want, but you should not go along with the delusion. And it starts with, oh, I'm a boy or I'm a girl or whatever. I'm a Mrs. I'm a ma'am, you know, whatever. And this is how it goes. Like, oh, it's transgender. It's not transgender. It's what do they call it? Gender affirming. No, it's child mutilation. So it's important to call out things for what they are, right? Because words matter. The truth matters. Let's go to Ed from Florida.
2: Yeah. Hi, Liddy. I'm just so glad they used that terminology, Democratic Party, because talking to my friends in Florida here, I used that termination about 2 years ago. I said they're the Democratic Party. And I'm so glad you said that, because the thing is, that's what they are. And I'm telling you right now, you can just tell, like, extreme Hakeem Jeffries. You know, I came from New York, so I'm down here in Florida. I know the game, what's going on there. It's sad. It really is sad. But God bless you that you're doing a great job.
0: Oh, you're so sweet, Ed from Florida. Thank you. Yeah, Timu Obama. That's what I call Hakeem Jeffries. He is such a fraud. He's such a waste of space. And it's, I can't believe he's gotten as far as he's gotten. Let's go to Philip from New York.
3: Hello, Nia. I mean, it's great to hear you. I've been following you for years, and I love your perspective.
0: You're sweet. Thank you, Philip.
3: We celebrate this Barney Frank character. and the man was really such a sleaze. Do you remember he had his own personal escort and ran a prostitution ring right out of his own Manhattan, his own D.C. apartment?
0: Oh, I don't remember that, but I do know that he was hardcore left, and people keep talking about is how openly gay he was. And I don't know about you, but when I leave this planet, I hope what kind of depraved, you know, act I, you know, I don't do any depraved acts, but I don't want to be known for some kind of depravity or whatever, some nastiness that I did in my life or something. I just don't even understand. Like, why do people say, well, I'm a homosexual. I don't care what you do. As long as it doesn't have to do with animals or children. Why are you proud of that? There's nothing proud of being a homosexual. I'm sorry. There's nothing to be proud of that. Just like I'm not proud to be a heterosexual. I'm proud to be who I am. I'm proud to be a child of God. To talk about you're proud of whatever sexuality you are, you're proud to that you do whatever you do with another man, that's just gross and it's weird. And the fact that the media is hyping this guy up and saying first openly gay, it's like, yuck. That's sad that's his legacy. Ew. All right, well, thank you. Let's see. Do we have time, Chris, for one more? No, we got to go, right? Oh, we got a minute left, so I don't want to cut somebody off. Tyler, if you want to give me 20 seconds, because I don't want to keep you on hold, give me your 20 seconds real quick. What's on your mind?
4: Yes. So the gas prices are going to go down when this war's done. Is that going to be weeks or months? Because he didn't say, I know the war was going to take weeks.
0: No, he didn't say, yeah.
4: It's been months. So that's great. They didn't have any nukes after the 12-day war that we won, but apparently that's why we're still in. And radical Islam's killed.
0: All right, Tyler. All right, that was more than 20 seconds. All right, when we come back, I'll have more. I'm Lydia Serrano, Lydia News, LIDIANEWS. Jesse Kelly, he'll be back on Monday. You can catch me this Saturday at 5 and Sunday at noon. And then Monday, I'm in for Greg Kelly. I'll be right back.
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12: This is a Fox News alert. Somber news from NASCAR. I'm Tom Graham, Fox News. Two-time NASCAR Cup Series champion Kyle Busch has died after a sudden and severe illness, which sent him to the hospital. And according to NASCAR, Busch ranks ninth all-time in NASCAR wins with 63, was a two-time season champion. He was 41 years old. A fragile ceasefire between the U.S. and Iran continues as the two sides negotiate a more permanent deal. The Trump administration proposing another peace deal to Tehran as leaders from Pakistan help mediate.
13: Secretary of State Marco Rubio say there's a hope that the United States and Iran are getting closer on a peace deal that will bring an end to the war. As it stands, Iranian leaders are still reviewing the latest counter-peace proposal from Washington. Pakistan's interior minister back in Tehran for the second time in less than a week to help mediate the talks. Stopping Iran from acquiring a nuclear weapon is certainly the primary goal, but the administration says Iran charging a toll to allow shipping pass through the Strait of Hormuz is also a deal breaker.
12: And this Fox's Ashley Webster there. President Trump ordering 5,000 troops to Poland as part of a NATO deployment.
14: The president says because of the election of Poland's president, Karol Nawrocki, the U.S. is sending an additional 5,000 troops to the country. Poland is a NATO member, sharing borders with Ukraine and the Russian enclave of Kaliningrad. President Trump's announcement of additional U.S. forces deploying to Poland appears to reverse an earlier announcement from the Pentagon that a 5,000 troop deployment would be delayed as the Trump administration considers reducing the force posture in Europe. At the White House, Jared Halpern, Fox News.
12: Gunmen opening fire in two separate attacks today on the Honduran coast, killing at least 16 people, including six police officers. Those officers were assigned to an anti-gang mission. 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
12: The Democrat National Committee out with its report on the 2024 presidential election and what went wrong for the party.
27: DNC Chairman Ken Martin promised to release the autopsy, as it's called, of the 2024 campaign when he received it last year. He claimed in a statement it wasn't ready and said he'd shelve the report so past results could not create a distraction. Martin said that actually created a bigger distraction and apologized. The report suggests Democrats should put a larger emphasis on voters in Middle America and the South who feel they are not part of Democrats' vision for a stronger America. Also, the report said state parties need more support and training and pointed out an inability and unwillingness to listen to every voter. Gernal Scott, Fox News.
12: Senate Republicans abruptly leaving Washington today without voting on a roughly $70 billion bill to fund immigration enforcement agencies. Things derailed over a new DOJ fund meant to compensate people who say they've been victims of government weaponization. GOP abandoned part of that bill, providing $1 billion in security money for the White House complex and President Trump's proposed ballroom amid backlash from members of his own party. Well, Memorial Day weekend travel ramping up, starting today for a lot of people. Expected to be a busy one despite rising gas prices.
28: AAA predicting a record-breaking 45 million people will be traveling at least 50 miles for the holiday between today and Monday. That's up from 44.8 million last year. Driving is the most popular way to travel this weekend, and more than 39 million people are expected to hit the roads. That's up 100,000 from last year. Gas prices are also higher than last year, when the national average for a regular gallon of gasoline on Memorial Day was $3.18. Current pump prices, national average of $4.56.
12: Fox's Chanley Painter there on Wall Street, and stocks finishing in the green, the Dow up 276 points. I'm Tom Graham. This is Fox News.
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0: You can catch me. I'll be working Memorial Day on Newsmax at 9 p.m. Eastern. I'm filling in for Greg Kelly. And then I have my own show Saturday at 5 p.m. called The Counts. And then Sunday Agenda at noon. They're both two-hour shows each. Keep me very busy. Today was a really busy day for me. I went to the wake of that woman who fell down a manhole here in New York City. She was just part of my community. I'm Albanian American, and she came from Albania about 30 years ago, came here with her husband, had two kids. They built the American dream out of nothing. She was a cleaning lady, then became very successful. I say cleaning lady because that's my mother's a cleaning lady. It's not a pejorative term. It's true. She worked overnights, and something about her story really broke my heart because I work in the city. You're just like, you're pushing along, right? And the city is rough. Let me tell you, New York City can be rough and it's tough. And you're looking for parking because she parked her car and then poof, disappeared down the hole and yelled and screamed, "I'm dying, I'm dying." People tried to save her, but it was too late. And my mother worked for 40 years, you know, on the subway. And you don't realize like what hell you go through even just driving in. It took me almost 2 hours getting in, you know, walking down the streets. You see degenerates. So you're very lucky if you're listening to this show and you are able to just hop in your car to go to work and it's like a 15-20 minute commute for you. You barely hit any traffic and it's greenery as you're be thankful and feel blessed because the city is hell. Okay. It is a hellscape and it's getting worse by the day because we have these socialists communists, like our mayor. I still cannot believe a failed rapper, because that's what he is. He's a Nepo baby failed rapper. He's only been a U.S. citizen. This mayor, Zoran Kwame Mamdani. I don't care that he's even Muslim. I don't even care. I know, like, there's plenty of good Muslim people, but you see, he is a communist. That's what really upsets me about him. He's a straight up communist about, oh, they have to pay their fair share and people are leaving in droves, New York City. He wants to raise the taxes. And meanwhile, the infrastructure is crumbling. You should have seen it in New York City. It rains yesterday. Yeah, it was heavy rains. People are getting swept away in the rain. I mean, in the subways, you name it, flooding galore. That, like I said, that the infrastructure is collapsing about the manhole cover breaking and there's no repairs. There's nothing. There's no accountability yet. All they want to talk about, the Democrats, all they want to talk about is racism, right? They want to talk about is either now it's Islamophobia, right? But it's normally it's about racism. And then, but they're not talking about, like, they call them teen takeovers, where we're seeing like a bunch of kids and then they're twerking and jumping up and down on cars and stuff like that. They're doing in Philly, they're robbing malls. There was that Chipotle video I posted on my social media where they're acting like savages. They're beasts. And should we be surprised? I mean, are you seeing some of these social media videos of when, I'm going to say it, black people are graduating, these black girls, guys are graduating, and this one girl, they're twerking. They're disgusting. This is such an abomination of the future of America, and they're proud of themselves. It's like, I'm twerking, here we go, yeah, and they're flipping, and then this one girl, she like did a drop kick and she knocked herself out. I mean, these people are, it's wild. It's really wild. And what they're doing in New Jersey, they're just taking over and nobody wants to talk about what's really going on, right? What's really going on? There is moral society. It's degradation. That's what's happening here. The collapse of moral society. That's what it is. That they think they're entitled to do whatever they want, these kids. And they're growing up with that sense of entitlement that I can do whatever I want. If I want to twerk across the stage, I'm going to do it. If I'm going to slap this barista for not getting my coffee order right, I'm going to do it. I'm going to trash this Chipotle, I'm going to, because I guarantee you, those kids that trashed that Chipotle, nothing happened to them. Nothing. Maybe they got arrested and whatever, but the charges eventually get dropped. Ever since Black Lives Matter, George Floyd, things have gone really downhill. It's like there's an overcorrection. It's, you remember Rodney King, "Can't we just all get along," when he got beaten down? That was horrific. That was wrong. That was bad what those LA cops did. But now it's gone the complete opposite way, right? It's gone the complete opposite way of what should be happening with the police. I mean, we're seeing it in Los Angeles, like straight up, where they're just acting like there's open drug abuse, right? Chris, if you have it, let's play clip number 11. This is a local news report where they had to remove a bench because people were like overdosing on it. Listen to this.
1: The volatile sights and sounds of MacArthur Park. We're just walking down the sidewalk can spark tension without warning.
2: No video. People, feel me?
1: We're leaving. This man in broad daylight beat to the ground. What's known as the fentanyl fold, impossible to miss. With open drug use in plain sight and needles scattered all over.
3: They ain't never gonna fix the problem, baby.
0: They ain't never going to fix the problem. They don't want to fix the problem. They don't want to fix it. Meantime, they have spent more. Los Angeles has spent more on homelessness than any other county in the country, right? And it's still out of control. And the mayor, I want you to listen to this. Mayor Karen Bass, she's the incumbent. She's trying to become the mayor again of L.A. You know, Spencer Pratt, the independent, he's running against her. So this is a little montage in 2023, what she says she's going to do about homelessness. And then she's asked about it now. Clip 10.
4: What's your goal by the end of your first term in 2026? And what lessons do you think other cities can learn from what you've done?
5: Well, my goal would be really to end street homelessness.
4: So when you talked to Jake Tapper in 2023, you mm-hmm. said that your goal was to end street homelessness in L.A. by 2026. Mm-hmm. It's now 2026.
5: And we haven't ended it.
4: We have not ended it, and we're not close to ending it. How are you so off?
5: Well, basically, when I said that, it was at the beginning of my term. I am very committed to achieving that goal. I didn't anticipate some of the bureaucratic barriers that I would experience, but I am prepared to take those on now.
4: But you promised that it would go away 100%, and it's only gone down about 17.6%.
5: Right.
4: So why should people trust you that you're going to be able to get to the 100%?
5: Because let me just tell you, for the first time, we've had a decrease at all.
0: Oh, shut up, lady. Can you believe that? After how many years, 17%, and you know those numbers are fudged. Come on. And how much money is being spent? What a joke. What a travesty. How dare she run again? How dare she? You know, I did it earlier, the report. People like her, Tim Walz, Gavin Newsom, the hubris, the ego, that they want to run again for the office after being such abject failures. Newsom thinks he could be the leader of the free world. Why? Because he's got hair? He's still got hair? Give me a break. What a joke. And look what he's done to California. And people want to rip on Spencer Pratt. Spencer Pratt, because he says he doesn't want drug addicts outside his kids' schools, because he doesn't want drug addicts in the street, because he wants homeless people off the street, because he knows it's not just geography, baby, right, to get homeless people off the streets, that these are very sick individuals that need severe help. And that's why we're talking about LA, Philly, Chicago, New York City. This is what do they all have in common, folks? They're run by Democrats. Mm-hmm. Yeah, and that's what they want to turn the rest of the country into, a toilet bowl. I'm Lydia Serrano, in for Jesse Kelly, who will be back on Monday, and I'll be right back. Lydia News, LIDIANEWS. Don't go anywhere.
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0: am Lydia Serrani. I was just looking at some social media, as always. I'm always looking for the news. 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So flip it over. 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And I'm looking at social media, and Spencer Pratt, he's, God willing, he has a good shot, right? He could. He's running. He was a hated reality star, and he was asked why, because he's technically he's running as an independent, but he's registered as a Republican. And so he was asked, why are you a registered Republican? And he said, because I wanted to get a gun. And the Republican Party is the only party that wants that allows you to have a gun and protect yourself. And it reminds me of, there's a reason why the Democrats and the communists and the socialists, whatever they want to call themselves, the left, the godless, soulless, they don't want you to have a gun because they want to be able to conquer you. And I put it on my social media, this Pulitzer Prize winning photograph from 1960, which captures a priest administering the last rites to a Cuban farmer and landowner who refused to cooperate with the Castro regime, you know. This is obviously in Cuba. And after a brief 4-minute trial led by Che Guevara, he was executed by a firing squad. For many, the image stands as a powerful symbol of the harsh realities and human costs associated with socialism under the Cuban regime. They call it socialism. We know it's communism. We know it's brutality. We know it's godless. My parents, they fled socialism, communism. My mother would say it was either stay and starve or come to America and live because they had no other choice. But guess what? They did it the right way. They did it the right way. They did it the legal way. And that's what this country is about. And that's why everybody wants to talk, you know, S about Trump and the deporting of, because people like my family, people like the descendants of Cuba, you ever notice that the immigrants that came here legally, and especially the immigrants that fled oppressive regimes, they are conservatives because they know it's all a bunch of BS. This pay your fair share, this equality stuff, this spread the wealth, they all know it's garbage. Spencer Pratt, say what you want about the guy. Yeah, is he good on social media? Yeah, is he clever? So they were trying to trap him. This interviewer was trying to trap him to say who he admires as far as a political role model. I want you to take a listen to what he said when asked who his political role model is. Clip number 9.
1: Who is your political role model?
2: Jesus Christ.
1: Okay, I mean, that's what
2: he was a politician. He had to go in and.
1: Are there any modern politicians that you're especially studying or drawn to?
2: No. I'm not a politician. I don't want to be a politician. Yeah. I want to be a fighter for the people.
0: You know, I don't find anything wrong with that, because that's why Jesus was killed, because of his politics, because he stood against the establishment. Remember when he overthrew in the temple the tables because they were desecrating the temple, right? They were selling stuff and exchanging of money. And he was sick and tired of the hypocrisy by the Pharisees, right? The high-ranking Jewish body there, right? That's what this was about. He became too powerful. They used the excuse that he claimed to be the Son of God. And if you watch it, if you listen to it, he never fully said, I am the Son of God. He never said, I am Jesus Christ. I am the Savior. That's what people said about him, because it was obvious who he was, but they feared him because he became so powerful, because he was anti-establishment. Now, James Tallarico will tell you, well, that shows he's a in a way, Jesus Christ was very modern for his times, because he believed that people should be treated equally, men and women. He believed people shouldn't be stoned to death. I mean, he was very, very pro-life, even because women were not considered equal to men. And yet he treated women. Remember when he stopped, he who has not sinned cast the first stone against a woman, right? Accused of adultery. I guarantee you she didn't do. Remember Mary Magdalene. And he allowed women among his followers, which was unheard of back then. So, yes, he was a human rights activist. He was an incredible being. And he taught the greatest commandment of them all, treat others as you would want to be treated yourself, because there was this level of hypocrisy. And they never dreamed, the Pharisees, they never dreamed that the Savior, that the Messiah would come in on a donkey instead of like a golden horse, right? They never dreamed that the Messiah would have been born in a manger, right? That he would come from such poor, humble beginnings. They anticipated like a king, right? Drenched in gold and the finest of materials, and because that's not what this is about. This he was about another world, which was more important. And there, and this life is fleeting. This life is fleeting, and all this material, and that's the thing. And that is, at the end of the day, it's kind of what politics is about, right? This obsession with have and have nots. I want what you have. You're not allowed to be rich because you're a billionaire. That's not fair because I want it. Instead of saying to yourself, think about it, because that's essentially in my you know, mind, if you want to really break down communism, it's I don't feel like I should have to work to get what you have. I should get what you have just because I said so, right? It's very like toddler type behavior. It's very immature. It's very, very childlike. And it is very simplistic, and it's really lazy. Whereas capitalism is, you are what you make of yourself. You want something, you better work for it. You better save your money, because everything is in owed to you. But that's what's wrong with our young people today. That's why young people are for communism. That's why they want socialism. That's why Mayor Mamdani was voted in. That's why AOC wants to become the president of the United States. And she might have a shot at it. I hope she runs, because I think common sense people outrank the people that have no common sense like her. And for people that want to, you know, criticize like Jeff Bezos, you know, the creator of Amazon, he's not paying his fair share. Well, he gave a kind of a good analogy as to like what, how you can become a billionaire, and a regular person can actually do it in America, where that can't happen. See, the things that happen here in the United States cannot happen in other countries. If my parents had stayed in Montenegro, if they had Albania, do you think I'd be on the radio talking to you right now? Do you think I'd have my own national TV show? No, that only happens here in America because I worked my butt off, because they work their butt off to come here and give me a great education. They sent me to a good school, nice, good Catholic school. I'm Lydia Serrani. When we come back, we're going to talk about more of the teen takeovers. We're going to talk more about taxing the rich and why it's such a failure. I'll be talking to John McCary, former NYPD sergeant. Don't go anywhere. We'll be right back.

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14: Loss. It's a bad loss, but all we can do is go back and watch the film and fix it.
15: Well, it's been 48 hours, and boy, that's all they really can do. They did fall in overtime, 115-104, and boy, you look back at that game early fourth quarter, it appeared they really had the game in hand.
16: Schroeder hands off to Mitchell. Mitchell, between his legs on the dribble, bounce left corner to Schroeder, drives to baseline, right corner Wade, Dean, three, good, and a foul! Dean Wade! Oh, my, I love that kid from Kansas. Dean Wade with a chance for a four-point play.
15: When things like that are happening, boy, you just feel like it is the Cavs' night. But after that, Jalen Brunson would get on a roll.
16: Knicks down eight, and a sizzling Jalen Brunson has the ball in his hands. He's got 31-10 here in the fourth. Brunson pulls up, three, got it. Timeout, Cavaliers. Cavs timeout, their lead down to five. Jalen Brunson is doing the magical things that he can do at MSG.
15: Well, finally a timeout was called. That was part of a New York 18-1 run. The Cavs would get back to an eight-point edge, but they just could not sustain it. They had a two-point lead at 101-99, but Brunson would tie the game, and you just knew once it got to overtime, it would be New York's game, and it was, as they outscored the Cavs 14-3 in the extra session to get the 115-104 game. Jalen Brunson with 38 after that. Mikal Bridges had 18 for the Knicks. It was pretty much all Brunson. but the Knicks did hit several big threes down the stretch as well. Landry Shamet was 3-for-3 from long range. For the Cavs, Donovan Mitchell, a 29-point game. He led all the Cavs in scoring. After that, Evan Mobley and James Harden each with 15, although James had a rough night really on both ends of the floor as he was just 1-of-8 in threes, 5 field goals and 6 turnovers on the night. But with that big lead, James, what happened?
14: Combination of things. I think offensively we just slowed our pace down. We didn't get the quality of shots that we were getting the first 3 quarters. They made some tough shots, a combination of things.
15: Jalen Brunson with his 38 points, and much of it was the Knicks. They even said they were targeting James Harden. After the practice yesterday, Jared Allen had this to say about that.
2: Honestly, I think he's good. I think he knows that he didn't have the best showing on defense. I mean, he understands the situation that he was put in, but I think he's already past that. He knows that he has to move to the next game. But, I mean, we're all here for him, and he knows that. He doesn't even have to look back to know that we're there backing him up.
15: And even Dennis Schroeder had this to say about James.
7: If you guys watch the game, he made some tough shots. Jalen Brunson is one of the most clutch players in the NBA. Social media for that is just in a bad place. I think that we lost the game. Basketball is a team game. It's everybody on the bench, coaches, the guys who was on the court.
15: Well, it is collective, no question. So what about tonight's game two? Here's Donovan.
14: It's one game. We could have lost by 40. Still would have been 1-0. So we just watched the film. We played, pretty solid for 3 quarters or so. We'll make adjustments and go from there.
15: All right. Well, we will see what they do tonight adjustment-wise as we head to New York now to check in with Tim Alcorn. He, of course, gets ready to bring you all of the action. And boy, Tim, it was like we saw two different games the other night, wasn't it?
8: Yeah. Well, really, we saw 3-plus quarters of terrific basketball from the Cavaliers and then those final 7 minutes. But listen, as the guys have said, they just have to put that behind them. You cannot dwell on that. In the end, it's 0-1, no matter how you lost that first game. Yeah, you let it get away, but as Donovan just said in your clip, it doesn't matter if you lost by 20 or if you lost in overtime, you lost the game. And so now you have to focus on game two.
15: And I think that's the big thing that that's talked about right now for the Cavs. Where are they mentally when you have a lead like that, Tim? And you've been in New York a number of times. When that building, there's an aura there. When the Knicks get going and they get on a run, they can do crazy things like that.
8: Oh, MSG was literally shaking on Tuesday night. I mean, there was a vibration going through this arena as the Knicks made their run in the fourth quarter. And I think it certainly impacted the Cavaliers. I thought they started rushing things and got out of sync a little bit. And so you have to fight through that. It is a very intimidating place to play, but that's where you need that veteran leadership to step up.
15: Yeah, they really do. And, you look at the Cavs over there. There were so many good things in that game that how that happened? Well, it did. So the thing is, I guess you look at the good stuff, but now how they deal with Brunson tonight, I think we're all going to be watching to see.
8: Absolutely. And I have no doubt there'll be some sort of adjustment there. But in the end, and I did talk to a couple of Cavs assistant coaches, and they both told me, listen, the guys know what happened. They know the mistakes that were made. They followed the game plan to perfection for 41 minutes. It just got away in those last 7 minutes, but they're locked in and ready to go. And this is all about, in essence, Mike, 7-1-game series. So you just have to take it one game at a time. So you move on to game two tonight.
15: Yeah, I've always said I've been amazed over the years how each game takes on its own entity, and I've really had to remind myself of that, Tim, between this game one and tonight, though, because the way that game ended. But you're right. Here we are. It's game two. An opportunity is still there to try to get this thing all tied up coming back home. Look forward to your call tonight with Jim and Serena shortly.
8: Sounds great. Thanks, Mike.
15: Tim Alcorn, Madison Square Garden, Cavaliers, Knicks, game two, Eastern Conference Finals. Up next, we'll hear from head coach Kenny Atkinson. That's after this timeout on the Medical Mutual Cavaliers Audioverse.
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15: We are getting closer to Game 2 in New York City tonight. We know this, Games 3 and 4 will be coming up in Cleveland Saturday night at 8, and then Monday, Memorial Day night, also an 8 o'clock start. Well, right now it's time to hear from head coach Kenny Atkinson, brought to you by Discount Drug Mart, your pregame one-stop shop that saves you the runaround. And the coach was asked a little bit ago as he met with the media, well, how does he feel his team's mindset is entering tonight's game?
10: It's kind of cliche-ish. Donovan said, you know, it's 1-0. You know, you're down 1-0. It's that simple. You know, we got to get it back. But we had such a positive group. They don't play the emotional roller coaster game.
11: You talked a lot about shot quality after game one. What do you want to see carry over from that aspect tonight, and then where do you want that to be better?
10: Well, disappointed kind of how we stopped moving the ball, making a simple pass, hitting singles, as we like to say. So that's been a big emphasis in film, just hitting the first open man. Sounds really like, yeah, okay, that's basketball, but sometimes, And it's always in, like, with our team, it's like in a positive way where you know, we kind of want to, do it on our own or help the team. But, sometimes it's just making a simple pass, especially with the Knicks pack the paint. That's their DNA, so hopefully there's some improvement with that. I thought

0: But when you get to the elite level, you know, that's, you know, are we going to make that extra pass? You know, I think that's a level we got to beat this really good defensive team.
1: You guys have obviously had a number of tough losses throughout this stretch and bounced back really well after all of them. And you mentioned the positivity from the team yesterday, but why do you think this group has been able to sort of put those in the rear view and focus on the present?
0: It comes down to leadership. I wish I could say it was coaching. I think it's leadership. I really do, you know. And I've said this before. I think James has added a toughness to us. Like, he, you know, he's kind of a no BS dude. Like, he's so real and kind of doesn't let anybody slide, doesn't let, you know. So I think that's been really helpful. He's given this group more confidence and more stability, and I think that helps you bounce back from tough losses.
2: Kenny, you mentioned how the Knicks liked to pack the paint, and you all found some success in the third quarter. I think you had like 20 of your 38 paint points all game in the third. How do you draw that out over the course of the game?
0: Yeah, I mean, the first thing, Malika, is like getting into the open court, you know, getting downhill in the open court, not just settling for the threes. I think there were six or seven of them where I'm rewinding. I'm like, that could be a paint touch. That could be a paint touch. That could be a paint touch. And sometimes with the skill we have and the shooting we have, we will lean on, you know, take the three before touching the paint. But I think for us, you know, that first 10 seconds of the shot clock is huge. When you start getting in the half court with them and it starts becoming that type of battle, that's to their favor, and it's tough. It's tougher to get in the paint. But we got to switch our mentality to be more paint-oriented, rim-oriented.
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3: We are about 20 minutes away from Game 2 of the Eastern Conference Finals. The Cavaliers trying to bounce back tonight. And boy, there was a lot of good things done in the first three quarters of that game. Cavs were down by seven, actually, after one, but they led at the half 48-46. Third quarter, they pushed it out to a 14-point lead, and then early fourth was up to 22, as we all know, before everything collapsed. Jerry?

0: Allen says they got to build on those things.
1: I think we have to look at the positives. I know there's a lot of negatives that we can point out, just especially how we ended the game, but I feel like we played three good quarters of basketball, and that was most of the game. You know, we have to build on that and try to replicate it.
0: So can they replicate that tonight in Game 2? Well, we go around the NBA, and last night in Oklahoma City, the Thunder bounced back against the Spurs.
2: 5-point lead, 61 seconds left. Caruso to trigger. Kane waiting. The action begins as the clock hits 10. Gilgeous Alexander on the attack. Pulls back. And hits.
0: Well, the MVP looked like the MVP again. Shai Gilgeous-Alexander scores 30 points, and the Thunder defeat the Spurs 122-113 to level that series at one aside. Here's what SGA said afterwards.
3: Every team has their identity, and when they impose their identity more than the other team does, they usually win, no matter what level or what stakes are in the game. And tonight we just did a better job of that than we did in the first game. And that's probably why we came out on top.
0: So things all tied one aside out west. That's what the Cavs are hoping to accomplish tonight in New York. Now they deal with the Knicks team that got that win. And Mike Brown believes, though, the Cavs will be ready for Game 2.
4: They came to New York to get one game, and it's still within reach. And so they're going to be ready. They're going to mix it up at the end of the day. And it's our job to make sure that we're more efficient and we're more diverse offensively so that, nobody can sit on any one action that we're trying to run.
0: And Jalen Brunson says actually he thinks it behooves the Knicks to spend more time watching the film of the first three quarters plus where the Cavs had the lead rather than how they closed it out to get the win.
5: I think the more of the first three quarters is a bigger takeaway. They were playing great basketball, had us on our heels, and I'm just going to give them a lot of credit. Obviously, we played well in the fourth and overtime, but we got to come out ready to go. I think we did. It was the middle of second and third quarter where we let go of the rope, so that's our biggest takeaway.
0: Yeah, that's true. Actually, the Cavs were down after one, but the middle two quarters, the Cavs really dominated. 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
0: Cavaliers and Knicks on the floor at Madison Square Garden, getting ready for Game 2. Game 3 will be in Cleveland. That will be on Saturday night. It will also be an 8 o'clock start. And Game 4 Monday night will be an 8 o'clock start as well. That is Memorial Day night. So a busy holiday weekend at Rocket Arena as the Cavaliers and Knicks will go at it here in the Eastern Conference Finals. Mike Snyder with you from Cavs Studio Control at Rocket Arena. The watch party, you're invited to come on by again for the watch parties and cheer on the Cavaliers game. Really a game day experience. The Cavs really do a great job with all of that. And hopefully the Cavs can get the W tonight. Cavs lineup tonight will be what we saw the other night. It'll be Harden, Mitchell, Wade, Mobley, and Allen. And the Knicks countering with Towns, Hart, and Anunoby, Bridges, and Brunson. Well, certainly everybody a bit down after the Cavs dropped that first game the way they did. But Dennis Schroeder kept things in perspective as he spoke with reporters after the shoot-around yesterday.
12: When I got to the league, I was with Mike Budenholzer, and I was always down when we lost the game, and he always said it's 1st-4. So at the end of the day, that's the same mindset we have, the mentality we have as a team. Of course, this one hurts, but I mean, it's over. It was yesterday. You can't do nothing about it. Be positive, stay together as a team, and come out tomorrow.
0: Yeah, that is so true. I think the thing that hurts, though, the Cavs really caught the Knicks. The Knicks were rusty, and they were very beatable the other night. That opportunity is gone now. They'll see up how much better the Knicks play tonight. Can the Cavs really replicate those first three quarters that they played so well in? 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For all Toyota offers, go to toyota.com. Toyota, let's go places. Let's go to Evan Mobley for the keys to really play like they did for those middle two quarters.
13: Yeah, I think we played pretty good basketball throughout most of the game. It's just that fourth, we just got to keep playing that way, you know. But we know we did a pretty good job for most of the game, so that's a positive. And we got to just continue that into next game and just finish the whole game that way.
0: Can they build that? Can they play the full 48 minutes? That's what it's going to take tonight to try to get the W and level this series. Well, that does it for tonight's Huntington Tip-Off Show. I'll be back at the half for the McDonald's Halftime Report. Brad Sellers will join me then, and then he'll be with me following the game for the Cavs postgame show, where we'll hear from Coach Kenny. We'll hear from Donovan, James, and others, and you can always text us throughout the evening. Cavs and Knicks, Game 2 of the Eastern Conference Finals, straight ahead on the Medical Mutual Cavs Audioverse.
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22: From Madison Square Garden in New York, New York. Good Thursday evening, everyone, and welcome to Cavaliers playoff basketball along the Medical Mutual Cavaliers Audio Burst. Tonight, it's game two of the Eastern Conference Finals between the Cavaliers and the New York Knicks. Cavaliers come in down 1-0 in this best of seven series after New York stormed back from 22 down in the fourth quarter of play and then sent the game to overtime and beat the Cavaliers in the extra session 115-104 to grab the first game in this best of seven series. Game two tonight, and then the scene will shift to Cleveland for games three and four on Saturday and Monday night, respectively. Great to have you with us all along the Medical Mutual Cavaliers Audio Burst. And as always, great to have sitting right next to me, Cavalier legend, in fact, Wall of Honor inductee, and certainly one of the, if not the, premier radio color commentators in the NBA, my great friend and broadcast partner, Jim Jones.
23: Thank you, Tim.
22: Well, Jim, a lot has been written, a lot has been said, a lot has been discussed about what exactly happened on Tuesday night. And certainly now that you've had basically 48 hours to kind of soak that in and decompress somewhat, in your view, what happened in the last 7 minutes plus on Tuesday?
23: Well, first of all, Tim, I want to say you can't believe everything you hear. And because most of it is wrong. They're only getting bits and pieces. But for three quarters, the Cavaliers played some of the best basketball that I've seen them play in 3 weeks. I thought they were magnificent. But it really looked like, Tim, they ran out of gas. You know, Donovan couldn't be found in the last 6 minutes. And it just feel like everything had fallen in a hole. But I tell you what, if you're going to do something and you're in trouble, go to your bigs. I didn't think they used their bigs enough in this game. I thought they left the Knicks off the hook by not continuing to dribble penetrate and not continuing to get the ball to the bigs. Tonight is one of those nights that if you're going to win this game, the bigs have to have more influence.
22: Jim, so often in our 7 years together on the radio side, and whether it's regular season or postseason basketball, you talk about the ability to close. And I think back to last year's Indiana series, yep. Game two. Cavaliers were up 7 with just under a minute to go and ended up losing that game at home. The other night, up 22 in the fourth quarter, and see that one slip away. Not necessarily digging into those games specifically, but
23: no,
22: just,
23: but I understand.
22: But yeah, just closing. What does it take to close out a game, especially playoff basketball?
23: Most people, Tim, would think I've got to score more points, but it's not about that. It's about getting stops. It's not an efficient time in the game. It's a time of the game where I have to get more possessions and more opportunities to score than you. And I didn't think our defense held up. Our individual defense, I didn't think we helped enough. All of those things came into play. But it's a new day. We know that we can play with them. We know that we can beat them. And here's an opportunity. Here's an opportunity to win two out of the next three and bring that fifth game back to New York.
22: I want to ask you about the players' mentality. You've been involved in playoff basketball. Some big wins, and I'm sure in your career, some crushing losses.
23: Yes.
22: But one thing about NBA players is that they have short memories. How quickly can you wipe Tuesday night out of your mind?
23: I think it's going to be on their minds, Tim, because they know they played well.